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5: With SRN News, I'm Mary Rose. Tensions continue to flare as the U.S. and Iran exchange strikes in the Persian Gulf. Iran launched attacks on Bahrain, and Kuwait following U.S. strikes in a further test of the fragile ceasefire agreement signed by both countries. The attacks come after U.S. forces carried out a second wave of strikes against Iran in response to Iranian drones targeting ships in the Strait of Hormuz. TSA is bracing to screen nearly 19 million air travelers across the 4th of July holiday period. A TSA senior official says security checkpoints are fully staffed and prepared to welcome these travelers and handle the larger passenger volumes during the June 30th through July 6th period. The highest traffic is expected July the 2nd. This is SRN News.
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6: With SRN News, I'm Mary Rose. Tensions continue to flare as the U.S. and Iran exchange strikes in the Persian Gulf. Iran launched attacks on Tehran and Kuwait following U.S. strikes in the further test of the fragile ceasefire agreement signed by both countries. The attacks come after U.S. forces carried out a second wave of strikes against Iran in response to Iranian drones targeting ships in the Strait of Hormuz. TSA is breaking to screen nearly 19 million air travelers across the 4th of July holiday period. A TSA senior official says security checkpoints are fully staffed and prepared to welcome these travelers and handle the large passenger volumes during the June 30th through July the 6th period. The highest traffic is expected on July the 2nd. This is SRN News.
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5: Rose, tensions continue to flare as the U.S. and Iran exchange strikes in the Persian Gulf. Iran launched attacks on Iran and Kuwait following U.S. strikes in a further test of the fragile ceasefire agreement signed by both countries. The attacks come after U.S. forces carried out a second wave of strikes against Iran in response to Iranian drones targeting ships in the Strait of Hormuz. TSA is bracing to screen nearly 19 million air travelers across the 4th of July holiday period. A TSA senior official says security checkpoints are fully staffed and prepared to welcome these travelers and handle the large passenger volumes during the June 30th through July 6th period. The highest traffic is expected on July 2nd, with an expected 3 million people traveling. This is SRN News.
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3: With SRN News, I'm Jason Walker. President Trump addressing the 2026 Policy Conference of the Faith and Freedom Coalition, talking about how the Christian faith factored into the principles of our founding fathers. 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Search and rescue teams frantically tear through what's left of many homes and offices. At least 1,450 people have been killed, thousands injured, and thousands more are missing and feared dead. Three firefighters have died, two more injured after battling a wildfire along the Colorado and Utah border. Wildfire activity has intensified across the western U.S. due to extremely hot, dry, and windy weather. That heat wave will be blasting the east later. SRN News.
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4: With SRN News, I'm Jason Walker. President Trump addressing the 2026 Policy Conference of the Faith and Freedom Coalition. He talked about how Christian faith factored heavily into the principles of our founding fathers. Three firefighters have died, two others injured, battling blazes along the Colorado and Utah border. Wildfire activity has intensified across the western U.S. due to very hot, dry, and windy weather. And forecasters say a heat wave that's been blasting part of the west is going to be moving east now. National Weather Service says temperatures rising ahead of the 4th of July holiday will feel hotter because of the high humidity along with it. France reporting nearly 1,000 deaths this past 2 weeks because of the record-setting heat wave in Europe. This is SRN News.
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1: With SRN News, I'm Jason Walker. Three firefighters have been killed, two others injured, battling a wildfire on the Colorado-Utah border. Wildfire activity has intensified across a good chunk of the western U.S. because of hot, dry, and in many cases, extremely windy weather. Forecasters say a heat wave will be moving into the eastern United States over the week. National Weather Service says temps rising ahead of the July 4th holiday will feel even hotter because of the extremely high humidity that's coming along with it. In France, officials now say roughly 1,000 people have died in the last week because of the record-breaking heat wave. Also in France, a skydiving plane has gone down on takeoff. All 11 people on board are dead. SRN News.
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0: Welcome back to the Ramsey Show in the Fairwinds Credit Union studio. Rachel Cruz, Ramsey personality. My daughter is my co-host today. Mary's in Dallas. Hey, Mary, how can we help?
1: Hi, Dave. How are you?
0: Better than I deserve. How can we help?
1: Well, Dave, my husband and I have been married 19 years. We're approaching retirement, and we've always managed our finances separately. We're a blended family. We don't have a will, and we're struggling to move from talking about major financial decisions to actually making them. We cannot get on the same page. I just don't know how to get there.
2: What's the biggest difference, Mary, if you could explain? Like, what is kind of his mindset with things? What's yours? Where does that conflict come in?
1: So he has a lack of trust about, he kind of holds most of the liquid assets. I have retirement assets, but he has more liquid assets. We kind of have always split bills, and I tend to carry debt and then pay it off, carry it. I've kind of borrowed money against savings and paid him back. And so his concern is that if we combine finances, then he's not going to be able to protect our future.
0: From me, yes.
2: Okay.
0: That's valid.
1: You keep borrowing money
0: and paying it off with his money and then paying him back, and that scares him. Well, of course it does. It should.
1: Well, we both work, and I have an
0: income. I don't care.
1: He's
0: observing a pattern that scares him that is a valid thing. So you have to remove that, you know, that pattern in order for him to be comfortable combining finances, because he's conservative.
2: If you guys agreed on the value system of, if we combine finances, debt is no longer part of our family, we are not going to use debt, would you be okay with that?
1: Absolutely.
2: You would?
1: Absolutely. I've suggested that we sit down. We sit down and go over our debts, go over our assets, look at everything together, pay off what needs to be paid off, create a household account, and help hold me accountable, hold him accountable.
0: That's healthy. I'm with you on that.
2: Mm-hmm.
0: But, you know, if someone observes a behavior pattern and that behavior pattern breaks trust, that's valid. So we've got to solve for that emotionally. He's got to have a reason to believe that you're not going to do this again. And you're saying, as a friend of mine said the other day, he said, I had to submit myself to the system.
2: Yep.
0: I have to say, the system says we don't borrow money. The system says we have a budget that we both agree on. And I had to submit myself to that. In other words, my little wants are, little impulses were subject to my agreement with my spouse. And if he believes that, and okay, I will never spend another dime again that we have not both agreed on. Oh, and by the way, neither will you. If he really believes that that's going to happen, then there's no possible way you could go in debt, right?
1: Correct. I think that where we haven't gotten on the same page that way is that I think he's too frugal. He thinks I'm too liberal. And so...
0: Well, you do need each other in that regard, in general, if one of you is not over the top. But I here's what I would suggest y'all do. Let's try combining the budget, the monthly income budget,
2: and work
0: first,
2: out of one. Yeah.
0: First. And if we do that, then that addresses. Now, and then both of you need to hear this part, okay? The saver needs a spender in his life, so he has a life. Okay?
1: Correct.
0: Because the people that are like him will live in a cave, collect lint, and only come out on triple coupon Thursday, right? And that's not, you know. And the saver, him, the spender, you, needs a saver in his life, in your life, so you don't have to retire and eat dog food.
1: Correct.
0: Because you spend everything. So you can't, you know, so we've got to balance that out. And so there has to be a portion of Mary in the budget where there's some fun. And in our case, that'd be Rachel. And there's a portion of your husband, which is Rachel's husband, Winston, is more like your husband, is conservative and very, but he allows for fun and she allows for savings because we agree that both of those things are necessary to have a quality life.
2: Yeah, absolutely. Mary, I want to follow back. When you mentioned the trust aspect at the beginning of the call, because you said he has a lot of liquid assets. Did you mean trust with, like, the market or you?
1: I think with me.
2: Okay, so it's a relational trust. Okay.
1: Yeah. He has two big things. So one thing, we have a franchise, and we invested a lot of money into that, and we're not going to come out whole on the other end of that. So he feels very protective of the liquid assets and retirement that he has, which is fine.
2: Mm-hmm.
1: And then I, at one point, because I handled separate finances, made a decision to do some cosmetic dentistry for one of our children that was substantial, and he felt that was a major financial decision. I didn't discuss with him, which it was, but we handled our finances separately. I have substantial retirement assets, but I really don't have very much liquid at all. So
0: what is your retirement asset base?
1: A little over $1 million.
0: Okay. And what's is the franchise, is a business one of you are running?
1: It is a business, and I mean, we both own it, but I'm running it, and there's 2 years left on the franchise.
2: What do you make?
0: And you're just going to close it.
1: I believe so.
0: Yeah. And so you've been responsible for that. Let me say this carefully. Does he feel like you're responsible for that failure?
1: I don't think so. What we've talked about, he said we own that together.
0: Okay, and we made the decision together, and it failed, and we did that together.
1: Yes, sir.
2: Yeah, so I would probably sit down, Mary, and you guys need to have a discussion to Dave's point earlier, that maybe some valid concerns that he may have. And what does he need to see within you to get any level of that trust back on your side? Because you guys as a couple are going to function better when you see yourselves as a unit. You guys have been married 19 years and you've never combined this part of your life. And so that is a desire of yours. And so there, that question, I would want to know from him, hey, what are the things that you need to see? And I am willing to make some changes when it comes to the way I handle money or communicate about money. But I do desire that we are seen as one in all of this, right? And what are those steps to get there? Because I would be curious what he'd want to see from you. And if it's ridiculous and it's crazy and it's controlling and it is super, you know, all of this, if I don't want you to ever spend money on avocados or something just crazy, then there's going to be some of his issues that are in this as well, not just you. And so,
0: but if you have a reasonable acceptance of his need to save, he has a reasonable acceptance of yours to enjoy money.
2: Yes.
0: That's a good, healthy balance inside your budget. And that should be there. That's accurate. Rebuilding trust. Henry Cloud's book, Trust, it gives you a great way to do that. And I think a good entry point here is just first start budgeting together. If you budget together for 90 days, the amount of discussions you're going to have to get on the same page is going to be amazing.

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1: Most people know me as the guy who did stupid with a lot of zeros on the end. I made my first $1 million in my 20s the wrong way and then went bankrupt. That's when I set out to learn God's ways of managing money and developed the Ramsey Baby Steps. By following these steps, I became a millionaire again, and this time the right way. After 3 decades of guiding millions of others through the plan, the evidence is undeniable. If you follow the baby steps, you will become a millionaire and get to live and give like no one else. My new book, Baby Steps Millionaires, is now available for purchase. When you order my new book, you'll learn how ordinary people built extraordinary wealth and how you can do it too. I'll walk you through how to invest, build wealth, and bust through the barriers preventing you from becoming a

0: Doing great. How are you?
1: Better than I deserve. How can we help?
0: All right. So me and my husband, we've owned our home for a little over a year now, and we renovated our entire home. And now we suspect like $70,000 or more in equity. And then we're expecting our first baby here in July. So we've been working really, really hard to make like smart financial decisions. Our question for you is, would it be wise to refinance our home and use the equity to put it towards an investment property? Most likely it would be farmland that we could later build on. Or should we wait at least one more year and then sell the house after, like, we don't have to pay capital gains?
1: You should wait.
0: Wait.
1: And sell
0: okay.
1: the house and not buy something unless you're going to move into it.
0: Okay.
1: Because you can't afford investment property. You don't have any money.
0: Okay.
1: If you go into debt to buy a piece of land that's just sitting there and you're paying payments on it, that destabilizes your home where your new baby is. Mm-hmm. No, we don't do that.
0: Okay. I think the goal would be to continue to farm that land.
1: Yeah. Well, so what?
0: And make some money
1: no,
0: off of that.
1: You're not farming it now.
2: What do you guys do for a living, Alexis?
0: My husband is, he works at a steel mill, and then I am a stay-at-home mom.
2: Okay. How much do you guys make a year?
0: We make anywhere from $5,500 to $7,000 a month.
1: Okay. So the land is how much land?
0: It would be 8 acres.
1: 8 acres.
2: What would you farm on it?
0: Corn, beans, likely.
1: Yeah.
2: Okay.
1: You can't make the payments on that amount of money with farming beans on 8 acres.
0: Okay.
1: The numbers don't work. And
0: okay.
1: So it's like he's got a dream of owning
2: dirt. Yeah, I was going to ask, is that like a passion kind of thing for you guys, or what causes you to do that?
0: Yeah, I think the goal would be, right now we have a small house that we own, and so the goal would be to eventually build on that property,
1: and then we would
0: like to own some property.
2: Okay.
1: There we go. Okay, so now here's what I would do. That makes more sense than I'm going to farm this and call it an investment on 8 acres. Okay, that just doesn't, that's not enough to spit on. So, what I would do is have your baby, you guys live your life, stack some cash, and say, all right, the goal, to use your phrase, the dream, is to buy a piece of property and build a home on it and sell ours and move into the new home on the piece of property. And that piece of property and home after construction are still a reasonable part of our budget, no more than 25% of your take-home pay on a 15-year fixed. And then if he wants to have a gentleman farm on it and have a little bit of a side hustle, that doesn't kill me, okay? And that's kind of fun for him, apparently, and so on, right?
2: But
1: yeah,
2: that's truly
1: gentleman farming.
2: Yeah, and your life is about to be so different now, being parents. And so, and I think you did say you're a stay-at-home mom, so you guys have other kids. But I would take this slow. I would not be in a rush to make these big decisions. I mean, honestly, I think a few years of saving is going to be just fine. And then you guys may sell that house, go rent somewhere to be able to put down a good down payment, construction loan, all of that.
1: Yeah.
2: You know, there may be a process.
1: The reason you are framing this poorly as an investment idea is because you're in a hurry.
2: And you have to borrow on your primary residence.
1: Exactly. If you slow down and make this deal your primary residence later, after the baby's here and you've got some money saved and you make a good solid purchase and you think about building a home on there and selling this home and putting all of the equity into the new purchase. And again, then it becomes a wise thing, but all of that slows down your excitement level that caused you to move too fast and move into a bad idea. Julian is in Baltimore. Hi, Julian. How are you?
3: Good. How are you?
1: Better than I deserve. How can I help?
3: Yeah, so I'm in baby step number 2, and I'm working on paying off my student loans, and I have a little bit of credit card debt left.
1: How much debt?
3: There's $3,800 on it, which I
1: on the credit card. How much on the student loan?
3: Oh, yeah, $70,000 on the student loans.
1: And what do you make?
3: The big one. Right now, I just graduated college in May. So I'm doing 35 hours a week at $17 an hour. So my take home is right around $500.
1: Why'd you go to college? What do you make?

0: I mean, what do you do? That's awful.
1: Yeah, well, that was just my job while I was in college. I'm currently looking for a career, but I
0: yeah. What's your degree in?
1: Science and policy.
2: Well, he just graduated a month ago.
0: I know. What's your degree in?
1: Environmental science and policy.
0: Okay, so how's the big boy job hunt going?
1: Well, I have my resume, started tailoring my resume. I have also applied to be a game warden with the Department of Natural Resources, which is my second choice. And that would be doing $80,000 a year for that.
0: Okay. And your degree does somewhat prepare you for that. Okay.
1: Yes.
0: That makes sense. All right. So, yeah. So, all right. Now I'm caught up. Okay. So, but you need to be in the big boy job quick.
1: Yes.
0: Okay. All right. The way you presented this is like 17 hours.
2: Well, it's been 3 weeks.
0: I know, but the $17 an hour was like success or something. It's not success. It's no, we're not doing that.
2: No, yeah.
0: Okay. Anyway, how can I help? How can we help? What's your question?
1: Yeah. So, once I get that big boy job, and like I said, I'm on baby step two, but once I get that big boy job, I want to pay off my loans, but I also want to save up to buy a ring to propose to my girlfriend.
0: Yay! I love it.
1: Thank you. We've been dating for 3 years, and I really want to take the next step with her. And I've talked to her family, and I just was curious how you would do that, you know, because I have such a big payment in my student loans. Should I hold off on that for maybe?
0: No. I think you get rid of the credit card debt, and then you save up some money for a ring, and then you get back on the student loans.
1: Okay.
0: So have you got a budget in mind on the ring?
1: Yeah, somewhere around $2,000 to $3,000.
0: That fits. Good.
2: Right.
0: Good.
2: Yeah, and you may just be working three jobs to get there faster too. You know.
0: Yeah.
2: Hopefully you get the $80,000.
0: If you get the $80,000, that's it. So a good rule of thumb for those listening, not for you, because I like your $2,000, okay? But a good rule of thumb is a maximum of 1 month's pay for your ring. Jewelry store in the mall will tell you 3 months, but they sell rings. It's like asking a dog if it's hungry, okay? So, of course, they're going to do that. But so 1 month, and so in your situation, that $2,000 is very reasonable, given that you're going to have to stop paying on your debt
2: and
0: to do this.
2: And your debt, yes.
0: But so I think you're very wise, and yes, I would do all of that as soon as you possibly can.
1: Okay, yeah. The credit card should be paid off by the end of July. I also am a lacrosse coach, so I run multiple camps and do individual lessons. So I'm kind of already doing a side hustle on top of that, and that will stay once I get that career path. But yeah, so
0: you'll be able to attack the 70, but, and is she out of school too?
1: Yes. Yes.
0: And what's her career?
1: She's a nurse.
0: And she got pass her bars and got the job?
1: She's finishing up nursing school, so this semester, it will be here last semester.
0: Good.
2: She'll graduate in December. Will she have debt?
1: A little bit as well, yes.
0: Yeah, okay. So when you combine incomes and combine those two student loan debts, and you guys have a wonderful life starting off, and you attack those student loans and get rid of them, and then you go be millionaires, we're going to be so proud of you.
1: All right. Thank you.
0: Go
2: well
0: do
2: done.
0: It, man. Go
2: well
0: do it.
2: Well done.
0: Very well done.
2: It's great.
0: Good stuff. Good stuff. That's cool.
2: Well, fresh off the grad stage. Dave's like, what? What are you doing?
0: I'm working 35 hours. I heard 35 hours a week at $17. What do you hear?
2: I heard that too.
0: And that's the definition of sucks right there.
2: But he also was a lacrosse coach. He's killing it.
0: Well, he buried that lead.

0: WTLS. Score 94 and Fun 101.
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6: 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Yes, put it down. 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

0: In the lobby of Ramsey Solutions on the debt-free stage, Austin and Mackenzie are with us. Hey, guys, how are you?
1: Doing pretty good. How are you?
0: Welcome, welcome. Where do y'all live?
1: Mount Pleasant, Michigan.
0: Ah, okay. Where's that near?
1: Like, in the middle.
0: Okay, right in the middle.
2: Yep. I love Michigan. People always put up the...
0: Always put the hand up.
1: Yes. Yes.
0: Talk to the hand. Yeah, good. Very cool. Well, welcome to Nashville, and you're here to do a debt-free scream. How much debt have you paid off?
3: We paid off $117,417.
0: Love it. Gosh. And how long did that take?
3: 19 months.
0: Good for you. Wow. And your range of income during that 2 years?
3: We started at $100,000, and then we ended at $203,000.
0: Well, that's a little jump. Nice.
2: Double
0: what do y'all
2: income.
0: Do for a living?
3: I am a health insurance agent. I'm a broker.
0: Mm-hmm.
1: And I'm a stay-at-home mom.
0: Okay. So how'd you double your income in 18 months, dude?
3: Well, we actually, once we had our first child, I realized we weren't sure if she was going to stay home or continue to work. And when I was holding her, I realized we have to keep her home with her mom. Mm-hmm. And that just really set a fire to pick things up for me.
1: Yeah, so he just worked really hard to up the sales.
0: Wow.
2: Golly. Baby will motivate you.
3: Oh, yeah. Yeah, absolutely. Changes a lot.
2: Yes.
0: Yeah, you're holding that child. You're like, this just got real.
3: Yes.
2: Oh, my gosh.
0: Wow.
2: So
0: very
2: wild.
0: Cool. So what was the $117,000 in debt? What kind of debt?
1: Credit cards, 2 cars, mm-hmm. Student loans, personal loan, medical, and our house.
0: Wow. You paid off your house.
1: We sure did.
3: Yes,
0: so what's the house worth?
3: It is worth $135,000.
0: Very cool. Good for you guys in Mount Pleasant, Michigan. What does that buy? How many square feet is that? How many bedrooms?
3: It's about
1: a little over 1,000 square feet, and it's a 3-bed, 1-bath.
0: Wow. Very cool. And how old are you two?
1: 27.
0: And you have a paid-for house in Michigan.
1: Yeah.
0: That's pretty amazing, y'all.
3: It feels good.
1: It feels great.
0: I bet.
2: Pretty
0: I bet
2: incredible. What year did you guys buy the house?
1: 2 years ago?
3: Yeah, 2 years ago. So
1: 2 years ago?
3: Yeah, yep.
2: Amazing. See, we were just talking last hour about people getting in the market and doing all of this and getting out of debt and all of it. And you guys did all of it in 18 months, 2 years, basically.
0: Yeah.
2: Got in.
0: Not only
2: out.
0: Did they buy a home in their 20s,
2: yes.
0: They paid it off in their 20s.
2: Well
0: but
2: done.
0: Guess what? They bought a 1,000, what'd you say? How many square feet?
1: 1,000,
0: about 1,000 square feet.
2: Yep. Yeah, well done, you guys. That's amazing.
0: Yeah. This is not going to be on the land of the rich and famous, but it is a great starter house.
2: But
0: to
2: the
0: start
2: land of the rich,
0: because
2: you guys are going to start. Freaking,
0: you're going to be millionaires.
2: Yeah,
1: I mean, it's a roof over our head.
0: I love
1: right?
0: it. Yeah,
2: so
0: I love
2: great,
0: it. I'm so proud of you. Way
2: Thank
0: to go.
2: You.
0: So, did you sell anything, like the cars or anything?
3: No, actually, we kept the cars that we currently have. And during the process, I actually called into the show to ask if I should buy a 1976 Corvette. And, it was interesting. You had told me, you know, not necessarily something that you would have done at that time, but to keep it based off the income and where I was at during the baby steps.
2: Uh-huh.
3: So probably would have maybe been a little bit sooner if I hadn't done that.
2: But you kept the car.
3: Yeah, we kept
2: because we told you to. That we told you
3: yes,
2: could.
3: Yes. No, yeah, Rachel, you gave me a little more trouble than Dave did, surprisingly.
2: So funny.
0: Surprisingly.
2: We were all together. Look at that. Yes.
1: It's funny.
2: I probably was like, sell it. I think I do remember this. So I was like, I don't get it.
0: Yeah,
2: cars
0: but it
2: are
0: wasn't,
2: such a big
0: it
2: deal.
0: Wasn't, but how much money was it?
3: It was $7,700.
2: Oh, so great. So what happened 19 months ago
0: this.
2: That you said, okay, we're going to start this journey to pay off all, I mean, that's a long list of debt.
1: Yeah. I mean,
2: and then the house.
1: Yeah. I don't think it was anything, one big thing in particular. I think it was just a bunch of little small things, but I think definitely our first daughter being born, we were like, yeah, we gotta, you know, leading up to that, we were like, we gotta get serious about this.
0: What do you tell people the key to doing this is?
3: I would say, at least for me and the people that I talk to, the ones that don't really make it or get anywhere are the ones that say that it's impossible to do or they just can't do it.
2: Mm.
3: And for us, we asked, how can we do this? What
1: Not
3: do we
1: if.
3: Need to do?
1: Yeah.
3: Exactly. So that was my advice. Yeah. If you're in that situation where it feels impossible, definitely ask yourself how and start from there.
1: Also, just like being honest with yourself and like putting the numbers in your face, because it took him, I won't say nagging, but persistently being like, hey, let's add up what you spent on this month, you know, and all of this stuff. And it took me sitting down and looking at the number that I was spending on fast food to be like, actually, you know what? I can afford to put more money towards my debts. Like, there's no reason that I should only be making minimum payments on everything.
2: Wow. So the budget and the revealing of, hey, this is what's going on and here's what we have to change from a lifestyle perspective even.
1: Absolutely. Just be honest with yourself.
2: Yes. Yeah. So good. Yeah. People live in a little bit of that denial, I think, at times, right? Where you're like, it's not a big deal. It's not a big deal. And then, yeah, you add it up. You're like, oh,
4: it is a big deal.
2: This could be going towards something great.
1: Yeah, absolutely.
2: Well done, you guys.
4: So you guys are content today with an inexpensive home and some inexpensive cars so that you're 100% debt-free. And I've often taught, and Rachel has too, that contentment is not on the same spectrum with ambition because you're very ambitious at the same time. In that you leaned into this, you worked your tail off,
2: doubled,
4: made a bunch
2: income
4: of sales, you cleaned up the mess, you paid it all off in 18 months, house and everything. Oh, my gosh. Where does that contentment come from?
3: I would say we just have a lot of peace knowing that, you know, if something were to happen to me tomorrow, that the girls will be okay, that they're not going to drown in debt. We put a lot of things in place that you guys have recommended to give us that peace. And I'll say I know people that have much nicer cars and much nicer homes, but have a lot more stress on their shoulders. And that's just not something that I wish for myself or my family.
4: Mm. Yeah.
1: Again, I think I mean, I'm content with food in the fridge, a roof over our head and happy daughters, you know, and, you know, just giving it up to God and he's provided what we need and we don't need anything else. I guess that's where the contentment comes from.
2: Like, yes. Yeah. We complicate our lives so much, right? I mean, and we do it to ourselves.
1: Yeah, chasing after the next big thing.
2: That's right. Absolutely. Yeah. And that keeps you in a broke cycle for so many people.
1: Yes.
2: And they don't even realize it, right? And you guys are just a beautiful example of what that looks like. Because you're exactly
1: right.
2: I think trading the peace over the stress any day.
1: Yes.
2: And people crave it. They don't know what to do. So
3: absolutely, yeah. We'll be saving up. We're currently saving up for our next house so we can
1: cash.
3: Yeah, absolutely. So it'll take some time, but that's the next goal for us.
2: Yeah, you guys are awesome.
4: Yeah, you're going to be able to do it. I mean, if you're making a couple of hundred, you're going to be able to do whatever you want to do in very short order.
2: Yes.
4: Because you got the stuff in the right order. You didn't go, acting like you were richer than you are. And so, and that's going to set you up to build incredible wealth and generosity. In the meantime, you've got the peace of going, hey, this house, we got no payments. And I'll tell you something else. How long has the house been, how long has the debt been paid off? How many months ago was that?
3: February is when we paid it off. Okay.
4: Have you noticed yet a difference in your sales?
3: Well, I notice there's definitely a difference in everything that I do, knowing that it's paid off. I mean, we've cash flowed 3 vacations since then as a little celebration.
2: Yeah.
3: Including this one. This will be our last one for a while. But there's definitely a different – there's a calm in the air that we've never felt before.
4: Yeah. Mm-hmm. I've always coached small business owners and sales teams as well that when you don't have a single debt in the world, you don't have to make a sale and people can smell it.
3: Yeah.
4: And you end up increasing your income.
3: Yeah.
4: Because they don't think you don't smell needy.
3: Yeah.
4: You know, a needy salesperson, you know, you can smell it.
3: The commission breath is
4: exactly
3: awful.
4: Exactly. Exactly.
2: That's so
4: exactly
2: good.
4: What it
2: and
4: is.
2: And how old are the kids?
1: We have she just turned 19 months old and she just turned 5 months old.
2: Okay.
4: So, okay. Did you bring them or are they at home?
1: Yeah, they're here.
3: They're here.
4: You want to put them in the debt-free scream?
1: Yeah.
3: Absolutely.
4: All right,
1: yeah.
4: Let's bring them up then. That's perfect. And what are their names?
1: This one's Harlan.
4: Mm-hmm.
2: So great.
4: Little Harlan. Oh,
1: so
4: cute.
1: And the little baby is Maggie.
4: Oh, right. My gosh.
2: So sweet.
1: Oh,
2: all right.
4: Those kids, mom and dad changed their family tree. All right, count it down.
1: Oh, no.
4: $117,000 yeah. Paid off in 19 months. Debt-free house and everything at 26. Let's hear a debt-free scream.
3: One, two, three.
5: We're debt-free.
4: Yeah. Little Maggie got to do the debt-free scream early.
2: He's so good.
4: That's awesome.
2: So good. Oh.

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0: Our scripture of the day, Hebrews 11:6. It is impossible to please God without faith. Anyone who wants to come to Him must believe that God exists and that He rewards those who sincerely seek Him. St. Francis of Assisi said, "Start by doing what's necessary, then do what's possible, and suddenly you are doing the impossible." People always want to know how I handle my investments, and a couple of years ago, we decided to open Dave's investing playbook on real estate and on other things, and that includes what I don't invest in and why, and we called it Investing Essentials, and George Camel and I did a virtual event for 2 nights. We've only done that 2 times. We're going to do it again, one more time. 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So we're going to get into all of that. It's 2 nights. It's a virtual event, September 1st and 2nd, me and George Camel. Tickets start at $199. You can get them at RamseySolutions.com/events. Jasmine is with us in Baltimore. Hi, Jasmine. How are you?
1: Hey, I'm really curious how this is going to go. Thanks for taking my call.
0: Sure. What's up?
1: So I went into some debt. At the time, I wasn't super familiar with your baby steps, but I'm in phase baby step number 2 now, building a homeschool app. And I'm thinking about taking some certificates, paying to take some AI product management certificates to put me in a different tax bracket. Entry level is like 100K, can be like anywhere between 100K and 200K starting pay. And I'm wondering, is it like, it's such a competitive field, is it worth me paying in to take those certificates and putting that time in to come out the other side, hoping to put that money back into my business?
0: Are you already in the technological field?
1: Well, I'm the product manager for the app that I built. Like, I built this app from scratch for homeschoolers.
0: That means you did it by yourself at your kitchen table?
1: No. I hired a web development company, but like, I chose like how everything's supposed to function, like where the buttons are supposed to be, what needs to connect to what. Like, I designed it completely from that. And that's what a product manager does.
0: I know what a product manager does. I have a bunch of them work for me, okay?
1: Sorry.
0: That's okay. I just didn't visualize how you're doing. So, but you've got no software engineering experience at all?
1: No.
0: Okay. All right.
2: What would the courses, is it the, what you're going to get and learn in those for the app? Or you said it's going to put you in a different tax bracket? Like, what?
0: She just means she's going to make more money.
2: How, though?
1: Make more money so I can move the business faster.
2: With the day job, make more money in what you're currently doing or with the app?
1: Make more money with getting the project management, AI project management certificates to get a different job.
2: Okay, so
1: because
2: to
1: right
2: go
1: now,
2: into
1: I'm
2: the
1: a caregiver
2: field and
1: to
2: do
1: make
2: it.
1: About 60.
2: I gotcha. I gotcha. And the field at which you're looking to get in
0: is AI project management.
2: Yes, I know. Thank you. Yes. But I'm asking, is the type of online course that you're taking, do they see that as, because it's all pretty new. Do they need that as a standard, or are they looking for something else? I just want to make sure you don't get in this and get something that people are like, I don't even know what this is, and it really doesn't do much for you.
1: No, the Coursera certificates that you can get are specialized for project management training, and then there's some for AI project management training, and if you pay like $300, you get access to like 10,000 different courses,
0: yeah.
1: And I only need maybe 4 different certificates. And I'm really burnt out at my job that I'm at, and it's not moving the needle fast enough for me.
2: Okay.
0: And okay, so here, yes, I would spend $300 on continuing education. Yes, I would pursue your dream. Where I've got a disconnect is that someone told you this guarantees and opens these doors, and I'm not sure it does.
1: Right. That's why I'm like, should I? Okay, so yes, do it, but I don't know that I'll get a job doing it, but I know that I have it in me to do that job if I were to get that job.
2: Yes. Have you talked to people, though, that are that the job is out there and you could apply for it and they're saying, hey, you do need these courses and then you could be in the running to get it?
0: Have you already got any certs in project management, not counting AI?
1: No, I don't. I just have proof that I can, like, that I can do the job because of the, what I've already built.
0: The app that you did.
2: Is proof, yeah. Too. Okay.
1: Yeah.
0: Okay. So I'll be here. Here's what's running through my mind. All right, we have 400 people of our 1,000 people that are in the technology side of things. Obviously, we're leaning heavily into AI, and obviously, we have several project managers and lots of product squads working on things that are being led by different people. And I'm trying to think through if this would cause us to consider hiring you. The fact that you built an app for your homeschool thing, I don't know if that qualifies you to be a project manager, even though you actually did manage a project. I'm not arguing that. I'm not sure we would hire you, and I'm not sure we would hire you because you had a certificate that says you're an AI project manager that cost you $300 to go through Coursera. I think we would talk to you.
2: That's why I'm asking the companies that you're wanting to work for, Jasmine. Just, what are they saying?
0: It's not a golden key that opens the door.
2: Yeah, but it's not Ramsey she's asking.
0: No, but it is. She's wanting to get a job making $100,000 a year.
2: I know, but in technology companies, trust me, I got some friends working in those. Plenty of money there. It's crazy. So I was wondering, like, has she talked, like, when she's looking at these jobs, are they saying this is a hole that has to be filled and this is a way to fill that hole? Or is it work experience? Like, I'm trying to figure out what it is for that next step, and is it courses or is it not?
0: Yeah. There is plenty of money in technology companies, and we pay a lot of money to the technology team here. That's true. All of those are true. The only question I've got is whether this actually is the golden key that opens the door, and I'm not sure it is.
2: But what would be the next step for her to get on that path is my question.
0: I think I would talk to someone who's actually doing the job that she wants to do.
2: Talk to the company she's applying for.
0: Yeah,
2: I agree.
0: Find someone that is doing AI project management and say, okay, what would qualify, what would make me get an interview and possibly get hired? Would this certificate help? Or is it a slam dunk if I've got the certificate? Or nobody gives a crap if I've got their certificate. Talk to somebody who's actually doing that.
2: Right.
0: And I think you're going to find that they're going to want some, if you want to be a project manager and you want to be an AI, both are cutting edge situations. You probably are going to have something more than what I'm hearing here. But I might be wrong. So I do want you to discover all of that. I don't want you to spend $300 and then be vastly disappointed that you didn't walk into the first place and they went, oh, we have to have you. You got a Coursera certificate, which I'm pretty sure is not going to happen. Okay? So, and you suddenly go make $100,000 a year. I don't believe that's going to happen. But I do believe that you're on the right track, and I want you to continue.
2: Yeah, use Ken Coleman's principle, the proximity principle. Go talk to people in that field, Jasmine, and again, to those companies that you're looking at to apply for. And go out to coffee with some of them. Be like, hey, what are the first four things I need to be doing to get myself in the running for this? Because this is a passion of yours. You're obviously somewhat educated in it because you built an app and you're actually in that world doing it. You're pressing the buttons. You're talking to the people developed. Like, you are in this world. And so what's the next formality to actually make you in the running for it? And it may be this certificate. It may not. We don't know.
0: Yeah.
2: But I would go talk to people in that field.
0: Folks, the danger I want everybody out there to look for is this. Don't, when someone tells you in a trade school or a certificate program or a four-year education that this is going to be the magic pill that makes your life all good, it's not. You're the secret sauce, not the education piece. You're the secret sauce that gets the job, keeps the job, and so when someone says, oh, we'll put you in a higher tax bracket, that sounds like a sales pitch from a trade school to me. And so I don't want you to fall for that. I want you to have good, solid information to make these decisions. That puts this hour of the Ramsey Show in the books. We'll be back with you before you know it. In the meantime, remember, there's ultimately only one way to financial peace, and that's to walk daily with the Prince of Peace, Christ Jesus.
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4: With SRN News, I'm Jason Walker. Three firefighters have been killed, two others injured, battling a wildfire on the Colorado-Utah border. Wildfire activity has intensified across a good chunk of the western U.S. because of hot, dry, and in many cases, extremely windy weather. Forecasters say a heat wave will be moving into the eastern United States over the week. National Weather Service says temps rising ahead of the July 4th holiday will feel even hotter because of the extremely high humidity that's coming along with it. In France, officials now say roughly 1,000 people have died in the last week because of the record-breaking heat wave. Also in France, a skydiving plane has gone down on takeoff. All 11 people on board are dead. SRN News.
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7: When we talk about how much exercise someone should get, current guidelines call for about 150 minutes of moderate intensity exercise or 75 minutes of vigorous intensity exercise every week. New study out of the UK makes a strong case for vigorous exercise if and when you can do it. Now, researchers determined that even little bursts of vigorous exercise can significantly reduce someone's risk of 8 different diseases: dementia, type 2 diabetes, fatty liver disease, chronic respiratory disease, chronic kidney disease, immune-mediated inflammatory diseases, major cardiovascular events, and atrial fibrillation. We're not talking about complicated training programs here. Just work with what you can into your everyday life. If you are breathless and unable to speak in complete sentences, then you've hit the mark. I'm Dr. Sanjay Gupta, helping you live a better life.
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0: 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Philip is in Los Angeles. Hi, Philip. How are you?
1: Hello. I'm okay. How are you?
0: Better than I deserve. What's up?
1: Well, I'm having difficulty staying away from new debt, and I'm on baby step number two, and I'm having difficulty with budgeting.
2: Okay, Philip.
0: Those would go together. That makes sense.
2: Yeah. Is it any type of like business debt or all consumer debt in your household that you're trying to stay away from?
1: Consumer.
2: Okay. Any specific type that you find yourself in a lot?
1: Credit cards and medical.
2: Medical and credit cards. What's going on with the medical?
1: Oh, my. Just having difficulty with the copays and doctors and dentists and things like that.
2: Okay. More just routine type medical things, or is there an ongoing sickness or concern?
1: Routine.
2: Okay. Okay.
0: How old are you?
1: 49.
0: How many kids you got?
1: Zero.
0: Okay. Are you single?
1: I'm married.
0: Okay. And what's your household income?
1: I would guess $45,000 a year.
0: What do y'all do for a living?
1: My wife is in clerical, and I work in a grocery store as a courtesy clerk.
0: Okay. It doesn't sound like you guys are peaking out on your careers.
1: Correct.
0: Yeah.
1: So, I'm not. My wife is okay.
2: With hers, you mean?
1: Yes.
2: Okay. But $45,000 in Southern California.
0: For two people working 40 hours, you're not working 40
1: hours. Yeah, I'm not working 40 hours a week. That's right. I'm a part-timer. Yeah.
0: Why?
1: Just the way that the company does it.
0: No, why are you not working 40 hours doing something?
1: I'm looking for a 40-hour week job, and it's hard right now for me.
2: Have you ever had one, a different type of career?
1: I've done other things with cashiering and with driving.
2: Okay. Okay.
0: Is there something that you are facing or that you're trying to work your way through that we're not understanding here that's keeping a 49-year-old man from getting a job and holding it down?
1: Yeah, a lot of emotional stuff, a lot of baggage, I have a long history.
0: Okay, and so that's also playing into the medical bills, right?
1: Right.
0: Okay, all right, now that makes more sense. Okay, little more mercy then. All right, and so here's the thing. There's a connecting line here between these things. Let me kind of walk through it. So the emotional healing produces a version of Philip that allows him to work more and earn more, which allows him to have more money to budget. And so the actual cause of some of the things you called about goes all the way back to you completing your healing journey. Is that logical to you?
1: Yes.
0: Yeah. And so, in other words, the stronger version of Philip we have that's got the scars of the past healed enough to function.
2: Yeah.
0: At full capacity. And then that version of Philip works 60 hours, two jobs, three jobs. And that version of Philip brings home a lot more money than $45,000 in Los Angeles.
2: Yeah.
0: Okay?
2: And that
0: changes the whole budget transaction.
2: It does. But I also have Dr. John Deloney in my head, Philip, where he is, he leans into, you have to have action as well. I'm all about you healing from, you know, what it is, but there's been a pattern, it sounds like, most of your adult life where you've haven't gone beyond what you're doing now. And I think it's a both ands. Yes.
0: Yeah,
2: I agree. But you have to
0: action in the healing.
2: Yes,
0: step.
2: And the action of getting up at 6 a.m., going to a job, getting dressed, getting out the door, being somewhere with an accountability of being on time, working hard and exhausting yourself till 5 p.m., 6 p.m. for dinner, and you leave and go home. There's a confidence and a rhythm.
0: That'll double your income.
2: That is good for you, Philip, paired with being able to, you know, unpack what you need to unpack and understand yourself and not have high levels of anxiety, all of that. But I think it's a both and. And so if I were you, I think it's part of your healing journey to go and be productive, because I think that's going to give you some confidence. And when you get paychecks in that are double what it is now, and you can sustain sustain you and your wife, and you're not behind, and you're not so stressed and bogged down and feeling like, oh my gosh, I don't know how we're going to make the next paycheck. Some of that confidence of, hey, look, we're literally bringing in tangible money, double mm-hmm. what we were. And that, not that money brings you confidence, but you know what I'm saying? Like it will give you a sense of pride and dignity that I think is really good for you, Philip.
0: Adds swagger to your walk.
2: Versus being home till 11, working a half day, or, you know what I mean? Like, I think there's a level of that busyness and productivity that's going to be really good for you, Philip.
0: Exactly.
2: And you have to stay current on your bills. There's not going
0: to
2: be much of a choice, or you guys are going to get behind and live off credit cards for the rest of your life. And that's going to cause more stress and anxiety. So
0: what I would do that'll help push you into that is to go back all the way to the beginning of the call and answer your actual question was, okay, I'm struggling with budgeting and I'm struggling with debt. Staying away from debt. And so the way you fix both of those things is the same way we're talking about this other issue, with great intentionality and action. So the intentionality is, I'm going to ask you to pretend that someone is paying you $100,000 a year to manage this couple's budget in Los Angeles. And this couple's budget has a husband named Philip. And if you were paid to do that, you could do it.
2: Yeah,
0: and you could sit down. I talk to you. You're an intelligent guy. You can sit down and do a budget. And we'll hook you up with Every Dollar, the budgeting app, and you and your wife sit down and you say, all right, we're going to tell every dollar before it gets here what to do, and then we're going to stick to that. That's intentionality. Then when you're doing that and you know, there's a problem, then you've got to say, well, the reason we're doing all of this is to get out of debt and stay out of debt, so we're not going to use debt to fix our problems anymore, or our impulses, or our whatever. But the reason debt is popping up is you don't have a good, solid, detailed plan. Because if you got a good, solid, detailed plan, it's going to point out that you need more income, and you're going to go get the income.
2: Well, and I would assume your rent and Los Angeles has got to be most of your paycheck. I mean, if you're bringing home four grand a month.
0: Not even.
2: Yeah. Three grand a month. I mean, I don't know. I think that there's, when you start to look at the math and see, you guys would probably be, I mean, you're probably already cutting back, but I would cut up the credit cards, not make it an option. And that will force the math to show you that the income really is the major problem here.
0: Exactly. So two sides to the equation, folks, the income side and the outgo side. You want to win, you got to beat both of them. Yeah, but increasing your income, constantly thinking about long-term and short-term. What can I do to get the income up? And what can I do long-term and short-term to get the outgo down? Sell the stupid car? Sell the boat? I don't know. What is it? What's in your way? What's keeping you from winning? When I'm done talking to you, you're still going to be okay, and I'm still going to be okay. But what's keeping you from winning?
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0: So just like we told the last guy, 100% of people who win at anything do it with intentionality. They do it on purpose. No one accidentally is married for 45 years. Sharon and I are getting ready to hit 44.

0: means you're working some kind of a system, some kind of a plan to build wealth. 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Jack's in Tampa. Hi, Jack. How are you?
1: I'm all right. How are you?
0: Better than I deserve. What's up?
1: So I've got a couple of questions. I am fresh out of school. I just graduated from the University of Tennessee last year.
0: Go Vols.
2: Go Vols.
1: Living in,
2: well yeah. done.
1: Go Vols.
0: Yeah, what's your degree in?
1: I got a degree in supply chain management.
0: Whoa, good for you. Killer. You landed the first big job?
1: I did. Well, it's actually a construction job, so not exactly what I studied, but yeah, so.
0: What are you making?
1: I got a pretty solid job. I'm making 80 grand a year.
0: Straight out of school. That's sweet. Good for you.
1: Yes, sir. Thank you. So I guess the main question I have is my girlfriend is still in school, and she does not have an income right now. She's in school to get her DPT, so Doctorate of Physical Therapy. And then at which point she will be in debt at around 70, she'll be around 70 grand in debt after getting out of school.
0: Mm-hmm.
1: I currently am saving for a ring. I don't have any debts at the moment.
0: Good.
1: I just don't have a ton in my savings, and I'm worried that once that 70 grand hits, I mean, assuming things go well with my girlfriend, which I fully do plan on, I plan on getting engaged and all that stuff. But I'm just kind of looking at that. And it's a little nerve-wracking to have that kind of
0: good.
1: Over my head.
0: Well, you're a supply chain guy. You're looking down the field, down the line, and seeing what's coming. Way to go, man.
1: Yes, sir.
0: Like you were trained to do. Congratulations.
2: So are you worried that you won't be able to make the payment?
0: Or clear it up?
1: I'm just not. I'm worried that I won't be able to clear it up.
0: It's, when does she graduate?
1: I think she'll graduate in about a year, mm-hmm. but she won't start having a job until, I think she said, October.
0: Why?
1: Not of next, or I think it just takes a little bit of time. They've got to pass a couple certifications outside of school.
2: Through the summer, she'll do that. Okay.
0: So she's got to pass her board.
2: And then when she gets a job in October of next year, what will she be making? What's starting salary for her?
0: 60 to 80.
1: It's looking like around 80 to 90K.
2: Okay.
1: Yeah.
2: Well, why don't you just live off your, assuming you guys get married in that time period, why don't you guys... Yeah, live off your income, which will probably be up a little bit more of 80, and then throw her income at her debt, and you guys are out in a year.
1: Okay. But I'm just looking at my savings. I've currently got around 3 grand in a high yield savings account, like two grand in a 401k.
0: Yeah, but you've been working a whole month.
1: Okay.
2: And she's gonna have an income, Jack. She'll have an income.
1: Right.
0: If you save like a crazy man between now and the time you get married, when would you think you get married? Before October of next year?
1: No, definitely not.
0: Okay.
2: Oh.
1: Probably in the next 2 to 3 years. Hopefully.
0: Why?
2: He's like, whoa. I'm saving for a ring.
1: I'm thinking of marriages, rings.
0: Oh my gosh.
1: A lot coming down the pike. And I'm sort of, she doesn't live with me, but we do hang out a lot. I live with my brother, but we kind of, I pay for most, pretty much everything, which I'm comfortable doing. And
0: you don't need to be paying for anything of yours until you're married. And you need to be piling up cash, buy a ring in cash, have an emergency fund in cash, and then pile up cash if you're engaged to where I think by the time you get married, and you probably need to get married sooner than you're thinking, but by the time you get married, you'll probably have enough to pay it off or almost pay it off, and then the two of you will be making $200,000 between the two of you by then. My gosh, man, you'll be able to knock it out in no time.
1: Okay. Well, that makes me feel a little bit better.
2: And listen, too, this is not your responsibility to pay on her debt until you are married.
0: Do not pay a dime of it.
2: Yeah, so if you did your way
1: and you guys got married in
2: 3 years, though, then you shouldn't be stressed about it because
0: her problem.
2: Yeah, that's her problem, not yours at that point.
0: Yeah.
1: Mm-hmm.
0: But if you're getting married, she passes her boards, she gets a job in October, you get married in October.

0: You might not have 70 by then stored up, but you might. You really might. That's 18 months from now. You're making 80, 90K, and you don't have any expenses. So
1: well,
0: what the flip are you going to do with all that money?
1: It's $70,000.
0: I know.
1: He's making
0: 18
1: 80.
0: Months.
1: Yeah. So, I mean, he's going to probably save for the wedding, save for a ring. Yeah, there's some stuff. But all that to say, you guys together, once you are married, you'll be fine. I appreciate the caution and a little bit of that unease, because if I am Jack and I'm like, okay, I'm debt-free, I'm now going above my net worth and saving, and then I'm going to have this massive debt entering my life once I get married, that can feel weighty for sure, but that's just so emotional. It's not logical. When you look at both of the numbers of what you guys are making, you'll be fine.
0: And, you know, I'm bragging on you, Jack, about getting your degree in supply chain. Your decision-making paradigm that you're taught, your method of thinking that you're taught in order to get that degree can work against you as you're planning this marriage. And you'll get paralysis of the analysis and go, we'll get married in 8 years. No, you need to just, old man to young man, get married.
1: If she's the one, yes.
0: Yeah, if you're going to get engaged, we don't need 73-month engagements. Good Lord. All because you overanalyze stuff. So don't analyze it. Get done. Get it done, man. And you know, you're going to be okay. Both of you got great careers. Both of you, neither one of you did stupid degrees in left-handed puppetry or something. You both got the ability to step out of school into 80 grand. Nope. I mean, not many degrees do that. So
1: pretty strong.
0: You guys are going to be fine. And don't use your training and overanalyze getting married. Just do it. Jeff is in Raleigh. Hey, Jeff, what's up?
2: Hey, guys. Thanks so much for taking my call. Long-time listener.
0: Thanks.
2: First-time caller.
0: Mm-hmm.
2: So I have essentially completed baby steps 1, 2, and 3.
0: Good.
2: I got rid of the stupid truck, $60,000 truck, $1,200 a month payment. That's gone and out the window.
0: How painful was that?
2: I am married. Oh, it still hurts.
0: What kind of truck was it?
2: But a 3500 Silverado.
0: Sweet.
2: I pulled a trailer all over the country, so
0: that was hard to sell. That's a great truck. Good for you. You manned up, did the right thing. You're acting like a grown up. Way to go.
2: If I could have built one, I'd have built that one. So it sucked, but it was the right thing to do.
0: Yep.
2: According to you, and it seems to be.
0: It is the right thing to do, but I hate it. I'm with you. I hate it.
1: How can we help, Jeff?
2: So I'm 29. I'm married. I have two kids. We have essentially eliminated our debt to this point outside of our home and a HELOC that we took out on the home to help eliminate that debt. We had almost $80,000 in credit card debt. That the HELOC paid off, which took, you know, the interest down to 6% with the HELOC over 20 years versus, you know, $3,000 a month in credit card bills that we were paying.
0: Well, you're not in baby step three then. You didn't eliminate the debt. You moved it.
2: So that was kind of my question is, should my next step be
0: pay off the HELOC? Yes.
2: Okay.
0: Yes. You didn't get out of debt yet. You just moved your debt. And you can't hide from it. It's still there. So you need to draw back and punch that thing in the nose and finish it up.

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4: 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Yes, put it down. 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
1: Today's question comes from Lewis in Connecticut. How should interest from high yield savings accounts be handled? I've so far ignored the accumulating interest because of baby steps 6 and 7 still feel very surreal. Should I be entering the interest as income on the Every Dollar app to include it into paying more on the house, giving, and investing, or should I leave it in savings and let it continue to grow? It's funny. We actually have our interest as income on the Every Dollar app on our high yield savings just to be like, hey, we're making this.
0: You don't have a mortgage.
1: It's available. No, but I'm just saying in general, if you have a lot of money in savings, that high yield, it's wild what it can produce year after year. So it is a real thing that
0: if you're on baby step 6, you should not have a lot of money in savings.
1: It should be going.
0: You should have your emergency fund.
1: I know, but I just
0: felt the amount of high yield savings that is producing should be minimal. And so what that tells me is you've got a whole big chunk of money sitting in high yield savings. You should have thrown at the mortgage. That's what I think is going on, Lewis.
1: Otherwise, they could be saving for something else.
0: Yeah, I mean, 3% on $30,000 is $900 a year. That's not enough to ask this question over. Okay, you would throw that.
1: You just pick that up
0: and throw it at the mortgage. It's a no brainer. But you got a bunch of money in there. You've been saving money over there, and you've not applied your. You got all this high yield savings instead of putting on your mortgage. You need to take your dadgum mortgage and get rid of it.
1: Unless they are saving for something specific that they're going to use that money for.
0: Again, it shouldn't be $200,000 worth of something.
1: No.
0: I mean, it should be the amount you should have. I mean, you're saving for Christmas or saving for replacing a car or something like that, a vacation.
1: Okay, fair. Okay, yes.
0: Still, shouldn't be that much money.
1: I know. But when he said that, I was like, oh, my gosh.
0: That's what you do. Yeah. But you have a lot in high-yield savings because you all are doing other things with that.
1: Yes.
0: And you don't have a mortgage.
1: Yeah.
0: Yeah, so do I. But, yeah, but in that case, you would just take that interest and do exactly what you said and add it to income.
1: Sure.
0: Andrew's in Little Rock. Hi, Andrew. How are you?
2: I'm doing well. How are you?
0: Better than I deserve. What's up?
2: Yes, thank you so much for taking my call. I'm a long-time listener, and we are very sick and tired of being sick and tired, and we are trying to figure out how to best go about, you know, getting out of debt. We currently have two junk cars that we are driving.
0: Good.
2: They both have a lot of issues, however, and we're trying to figure out if we should fix them or if we should buy another one or in what would be a fair, safe amount to put towards them.
1: How much are the repairs costing you guys?
2: Well, right now they are asking me about $3,000 to fix the suspension and AC problems we're having and batteries.
0: What's the car worth?
2: It's worth $3,000.
0: Well, no, you don't spend $3,000 on a $3,000 car. That's a net zero. So you don't fix the suspension, and the suspension's the big number there. All you want to do is fix the AC, and you got to put a battery in it, right?
2: Yeah.
0: Yeah, don't fix the suspension on a $3,000 car. It's gone.
2: Okay.
0: I mean, if the suspension has completely gone out to where the car is sitting on its belly on the road, which didn't happen, this is just a mechanic that looked and said, oh, your suspension's loose. Yeah, well, so what? Guess what? It's a trashy car. Of course the suspension's loose. It's worn out.
2: Mm-hmm.
0: That, as long as the car will it drive?
2: It does drive.
0: Good. It's just loosey-goosey, right?
2: Yeah. I mean, it runs fine for the most part. It does make a lot of squeaky sound.
0: Yeah. Here's what.
2: We just come to talk about safety.
0: Yeah. I was driving a car that's probably worth $400 after I went broke. The main color of it was Bondo. Okay. And it had 418,000 actual miles on it. It was an absolute piece of crap. And I drove that car for what felt like 10 years, one 3-month period. And during that 3 months, all I thought about was how bad I hate this car. And I spent all my waking hours working to put money together to move up a little bit in car and pay cash. And then move up a little bit of car and pay cash. And that's why today when someone gripes about Dave Ramsey bought a nice car, well, kiss my butt. I know what it feels like to have been there, and I'm not going to drive that anymore. I don't have to. I worked my way out of that hole. So what I want you to do is get really, really mad about being here, and don't call me back in 4 years and say, I listen to you all the time. I'm driving junk cars. You need to go get out of that junk car by getting this mess cleaned up in your finances and work your butt off. Get mad about driving something that,
1: and realistically,
0: you know,
1: Andrew,
0: squeaks.
1: It may only last you guys another 4 to 5 months.
0: Yeah, and then
1: but
0: if it,
1: save
0: it,
1: on the side, yes.
0: Throw it away and buy another $3,000 car, but don't spend $3,000 on a $3,000 car.
1: Yeah.
0: Yeah, those are throwaway cars. And let me tell you guys, if you're at that level, okay, this car that I'm talking about was loaned to me. It wasn't even my car, which is even worse. And like, the cops are following me around because they're like, what are you doing driving this car in this end of town? You know, and it's like, are you here to rob something? You know, and so
1: I'm looking up what
0: I was being profiled based on my car.
1: Bondo,
0: right? And
1: is.
0: So you don't know what Bondo is?
1: I don't think so.
0: Bondo is the filler you put in when you have a car wreck. Used to. They don't do it anymore.
1: Okay. It's showing it's hardwoods.
0: Well, yeah, it's a filler. Okay, if you had a dent, you would fill the dent up.
1: I got the joke now.
0: Yeah, okay. So the predominant color was dent.
1: Was
0: dent filler. Okay.
1: That makes sense. Right. I always pictured like a red door and a... Yeah. Oh, thank you, Google Image.
0: Yeah, there we go.
1: Well done.
0: Yeah.
1: All right.
0: Yeah, you sand that stuff in.
1: Oh,
0: yeah.
1: I see. Yep.
0: You fill it in, and then you paint over it.
1: Okay,
0: yeah, there you go.
1: All right.
0: Okay. So, lesson learned. All right. So here's the thing, though. Guys, if you are in that market for a short period of time, it should be for a short period of time because you're so pissed off that you're willing to do anything to never drive like that again. I'm going to drive like no one else so that I never have to drive like no one else again. I'm going to pay a price to get out of this mess. And part of it is I'm going to drive a car that we have to give it a name because it's pitiful. Old Blue, Big Bessie, whatever it is, right? And you have to have a little yacht horn going. Burr. So go. If you want to buy one of those, here's where you get them. Garage sales. This is a $1,000, $2,000 car.
1: Facebook Marketplace.
0: And this Facebook Marketplace, too. This is a dog ugly car. No car dealer would even put this on their lot. It's ancient, but it has not many miles and has a lot of life left in it, but you couldn't tell it cosmetically. That's what you're looking for when you're buying a $2,000 or $3,000, $4,000 car. It's zero sex appeal, and you will get no dates if you're single based on your car. This is what you're looking for a short period of time. And you go bananas on that because a car is the thing that kills your finances. And I love cars. I've got nice cars now, but they kill your finances. And if this is going on year after year after year after year, I'm not saying drive that kind of car for 3 years.
1: Mm-mm.
0: I'm saying do it for 3 months, 5 months. 8 months, whatever, and we're just going absolutely crazy. Be sure you take pictures of it, and you can put them, you know, you can later on, you can show them to your grandchildren when you have, or your great grandchildren, and say, back in '26, we drove this car, and that's why you ain't poor no more, kid. You can do the grandpa thing, right?
1: Mm-hmm.
0: You know, we changed our family tree back in '26. You know, and because that's the stuff you're doing right now, Andrew. I'm proud of you. Now, but you're going to have to suck it up and knock it in the face. You got to get after it. You got to get pissed off. I'm not living like this. I've never been poor. I've only been broke. Poor is a state of mind. Broke is I'm passing through.

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0: Justin's in Chicago. Hey, Justin, what's up in your world?
1: Hi, Dave. How are you guys?
0: Better than we deserve. How can we help?
1: Okay, I think this is like a really good question for you and your daughter. How should you set up pay in a family business? That is my basic question.
2: Like market value? You pay?
1: No, like I can like go into it. So I make $120,000 a year working for my dad, mm-hmm. and I'm asked for a raise, and he just acts like I'm capped out, and there's like no other way to advance in a family business. And I'm wondering if you should be working towards shares or.
2: Wait, you feel that way, or that was told to you?
1: I feel that way. Like I haven't had a raise in 10 years, and my dad says I'm capped out. Like that's as much as we can pay you for your job.
0: Okay, so the answer to your question overall is what Rachel said, and that is that what you should be paid in a family business is what the job pays. And so if the job you're in is capped out, that's fine. But if you weren't there and your dad had to hire someone else to do that job, what would he have to pay in the market?
1: Probably now about $120,000.
0: And what do you make?
1: About $120,000.
0: Okay, then why would you make more than he would have to pay to replace you?
1: Well, that's kind of my question. That, like, it's a generational family business, and that's not how my grandpa did it. He paid his kids way more so they could save and buy more locations. It's a very large business.
0: Yeah.
1: So I'm just
0: So what I would do in that case is not to pay you more for your job, but I would give you some percentage of profits as
1: correct.
0: A family member. And treat you like an owner, okay? Whether you got percentage actual ownership or whether you got paid as an owner. So what you should do in this situation or in this thing is to say, all right, let me ask you this. If you went and got a job doing what you do somewhere else, what could you get paid?
1: For the industry, it's gotten a little bigger. About after a couple of years, probably about what I'm at right now, about 120. But I've been working for my dad 20 years.
0: Doesn't matter. How long you've been working there. What matters is what the job is worth. And I think we clearly have established in this conversation, this job's worth what you're being paid. You're not being underpaid.
1: Correct.
0: Okay. And you're not being overpaid. Now, so then we separate the being paid for the job with being an owner. So you've got employee and you've got owner. And you can wear both hats. But just don't confuse them and convolute them. And so if your dad wanted to be like your granddad and move some dollars your way out as an ownership position, even if it wasn't an actual stock, but instead I'm going to give you some percentage like grandpa used
2: what
0: to
2: is,
0: so you
2: what
0: can
2: is
0: go
2: the
0: buy.
2: Profit of the company each year, net profit?
1: Net profit about 8 to 10 million.
2: Okay. Do you have other siblings in the business?
1: I do not, but I have cousins in the business. So that's where my dad has 5 business partners.
2: And are the cousins paid just for their jobs as well? Or are they
1: getting paid just for their jobs, but they're paid just as much as me. Like it doesn't make any sense how they set up the pay structure.
2: Okay.
1: It's kind of, so I guess my Dave's right. Like I can't separate the job. I know I'm not overpaid or underpaid. I know I'm getting what I get for my job. But my question more is like, my dad had told me at one point, you know, give me $100,000 and I'll sell you my shares of this. And I had the money to do it. Then he reneged on that. And then he took that money.
0: That's a different discussion.
1: Wait till I'm dead. Or I just don't know how most families do it.
0: Most families do it, but they don't renege.
1: But should a dad be willing to sell the shares? Should it be something gifted? I mean, for that ownership?
0: Okay. There's not an ethical construct on that. Lots of the small business owners we work with sell their shares to the next generation. That's not unusual at all. Some of them allow them to participate in profits to buy out the percentages over time quickly. Some of them gift them and just gift them. And so it's not a thing. So, but there's not a, you know, your dad's not. Now, the only thing he's done that I've heard so far in this whole conversation that's wrong is reneging.
1: Yeah.
0: And so when was that?
1: That was maybe about 2 years ago. And his reasoning was he wouldn't be able to be the president of the corporation because he'd have less shares than some of his brothers and some attorney advice. I don't know. So.
0: Mm-hmm. So would you be some of his shares or all of his shares when that was the
1: deal?
0: No,
1: just a small port, like $100,000 for like maybe like a 1% stake of his shares just for me. You know, like just to give your kid to have some, like he just doesn't want to give me something, which I understand. You know, he wants
0: so,
1: to.
0: So how many brothers are in the deal?
1: He has three brothers and two cousins in the deal. So.
0: Okay.
1: Six people.
2: It's a lot.
0: And you've got cousins in the deal also.
1: Yeah, and we're all kind of trying to figure out how to get a raise. Like my grandpa set it up more simply because he was one person and, you know, put a cap on all of his stores to get a rent check and then gave like a 10% profit sharing. So my dad was making way more than the job entailed. But and then my great-grandpa actually just sold the business to his sons and allowed them to pay him with the profits over the years from the business. So there's a bunch of different ways, and I don't...
0: Well, here's what I think should happen for the good of the business. And all the people that we're talking about, brothers and cousins and everything else, you guys do not, your dad and his generation does not have a plan.
1: Correct.
0: And that is going to kill
2: that's
0: y'all.
2: That's the issue.
0: It's going to run off all the family members that are talented because they're going to go do something else with their life. And it's also, you know, they're holding on so tightly. Oh, God, I won't be the president. And there's no succession planning. There's no... generational agreement on what we're going to do. There may not even be good partnership agreements between him and his brothers. I don't know.
1: Right. Yeah.
0: But that all, they if they want to save this business generationally, they need to sit down starting next week and put together a partnership agreement that they all agree to, and then B, it needs to include a succession plan of what to do with you and your generation. And how to make the transition in ownership and how to make the transitions in profits. So an example would be, with what you've told me about this, that would be healthy from a mental health and a relational health standpoint. I don't know if your bunch can pull it off, but a good thing would be that you guys sit down and the brothers come up with an operating agreement that says your dad is the president until such time, regardless of his ownership position. And that allows him then to begin to transfer some of the ownership position without losing the presidency.
2: Because so, eventually he won't have it.
0: Yeah. Yeah. And because he can't, if he can't do good succession planning because he has to hold on to the moment because they're at such conflict, then you guys are going to die. The business is not going to make it. You guys are going to fight with each other, and the enemy is within. The enemy is in the building. It's no longer competition. It's no longer trying to serve the marketplace. You guys are all just scrambling for all the crumbs inside the building. That is not healthy. It's going to blow up relationships, and it's going to end the business. We see it all the time. We coach family businesses that do stupid butt stuff like this all the time. And so you guys have got to, your dad has to sit down if he wants to save it. And if he wants to save the relationship with his kids and his brothers, they need to sit down and develop an operating agreement for today that includes him continuing to be president, in my opinion, based on what you told me, for X period of time, and begin to transfer shares into the other generation, and that generation also has an operating agreement as to how this thing's run after succession. It could be that you split the business up, and each of you take your store and go on your way, like your grandpa used to do. And that might be the healthiest thing of all. But you guys not having a plan... And, you know,
2: yeah,
0: and then reneging on stuff to stay president is a good way to screw up the whole thing.
2: And staying so consistent for 10 years of your income and not moving one inch is deflating, right? So he either was overpaid 10 years ago.
0: Yeah.
2: And it is what it is. But yeah, there's no movement in that. There's no, I don't know, there's not, and not that you have to move up outside of market value. I'm not saying that. But to not have a raise for 10 years.
0: Well, that something was wrong then.
2: Yeah.
0: They either started too high or something's weird about this position or something.
2: Yeah.
0: But again, that can be solved.
2: For sure.
0: By just saying, we're going to leave that income there because it's market value, but we're going to add some percentages of ownership over here and let you share in the profits, and all of a sudden it gets a raise.
2: Yeah.

0: If you want to win with money in 2026, you can't keep living normal. Normal's broke. You need a plan. Get a personalized plan and start living like no one else by downloading our
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2: With SRN News, I'm Jason Walker. Three firefighters have been killed, two others injured, battling a wildfire on the Colorado-Utah border. Wildfire activity has intensified across a good chunk of the western U.S. because of hot, dry, and in many cases, extremely windy weather. Forecasters say a heat wave will be moving into the eastern United States over the week. National Weather Service says temps rising ahead of the July 4th holiday will feel even hotter because of the extremely high humidity that's coming along with it. In France, officials now say roughly 1,000 people have died in the last week because of the record-breaking heat wave. Also in France, a skydiving plane has gone down on takeoff. All 11 people on board are dead. SRN News.
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5: 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Number one, nutrition. 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And finally, number four, often gets forgotten, socialization. 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
0: Welcome back to the Ramsey Show in the Fairwinds Credit Union studio. Rachel Cruz is my co-host today. We're going to take an hour and do something that we haven't done in a long time. We're going to do a theme hour. And we're going to talk about real estate. And to do that, I brought in one of my good friends for many, many years, one of the top real estate minds and real estate coaches in America, Brian Buffini. Flew in from his home in California to hang out with us. We've been hanging out for a couple days, having all kinds of discussions. We get to do all kinds of fun stuff together. But we thought, hey, we better get him here on the air while he's here, and we better mine this mind. He knows more about this real estate stuff than anybody moving around out there. And have a really good discussion. Welcome, my friend.
13: It is always a pleasure, and we've had a great week, and I'm looking forward to today.
0: Yeah, if you've been listening to the show for a while, you've heard Brian on here a couple of different times. We were promoting his book, The Immigrant Advantage, which is a bestseller years ago when that came out. What, 3 years ago?
13: Maybe five. We're getting
0: maybe
13: old,
0: five.
13: Dave.
0: Yeah, time gets away fast. Yep. Okay.
14: And it's not going to be Southern accents this hour either.
13: No,
14: so.
13: No.
14: I love listening
0: it's
14: to you.
0: It's a Southern Ireland.
14: That's it. Just like the Irish accent.
13: It's, you know, we're big into real estate in Ireland. You know what I mean? The potato famine and all that good stuff.
0: All right, let's get to this. The real estate market is a problem. Mm-hmm. We've talked about it a lot here on the air that the shortage of inventory and the weird blip on the radar called COVID drove prices up unbelievably. And they've slowed down considerably, but still we've seen a phenomenon that we've never seen before in that that we're currently at the oldest median age for a first-time home buyer, right?
13: Yep, 40 years of age. So median half above and half below. How old were you when you bought your first house?
0: 22.
13: Yeah, we drove by one of your original houses.
0: That was a flipper I was doing. Flipper, last night, we're going to dinner. We drove by one of those rehabs.
14: Yeah, right? Oh, that's good.
13: Yeah.
14: That's
13: good. I was 23.
14: Yeah. So, Brian, this is the pain point. I feel like we hear so much. I mean, housing and buying a home is a financial goal for majority of people, mm-hmm. as it should be. Yeah. But it's just they're feeling this tension at this point, and it starts to feel hopeless, right? And yeah. we were talking
12: it
14: about
12: feels
14: social media.
12: Out of reach.
14: Yeah. yeah, we were talking about social media earlier, but I get in that algorithm, and you just see people, and it's some complaining, which I'm like, listen, I get it. Sure. It is hard. But then also it starts to feel as people start throwing facts and figures, which is why I love that you're on, because you can maybe combat some of that mm-hmm. or affirm some of it. Yep. But it just feels like today more than ever, than any time in the home buying process, it's harder yeah. with just the price of homes, income, and all of that. What would you say to someone that just...
13: Well, yes, the answer is correct. But if you've talked to, you know, people from the 60s and they bought a house for $8,000, they thought their arms and legs were going to fall off and they ate spaghetti for 3 years. You know, everybody feels that way.
14: Yeah.
13: Everybody also does, oh, you see that property over there? I could have bought in 1979 for $8 and a packet of peanuts. And now it's worth $20 million, but I didn't buy it. So, you know, that's never going to change in real estate. What we have is what I call an anaconda's meal.
14: Okay.
13: You know the anaconda?
14: Yeah.
13: It eats like a sheep.
14: Only from the Jennifer Lopez movie.
13: It takes 8 months to digest it. And that's kind of where we are with real estate right now. So that COVID, free money, you know, 2% loans. Everything jumped up. COVID, people were living in small houses. Remember there was the tiny house movement? Remember mm-hmm. that, Dave? Mm-hmm. Well, when we were all living together for 10 months locked up, nobody wanted a tiny house. It's like, I don't want to see you. I want an office. I want a school.
14: Yeah.
13: I want a gym. So now people got bigger houses, lower interest rates, and you had this massive jump in the market. When the Fed adjusted the rates, because they overcooked it, it was the fastest rise in rates in 120 years since the Federal Reserve existed. They intentionally stalled the market like stalling an airplane. So they intentionally put the brakes on, and the brakes have kind of been on ever since.
12: Mm. Yeah. So to backtrack a little bit, 10 years ago, the median age of a first-time home buyer was what?
13: 30 years old.
12: And so in 10 years, it went from 30 to 40.
13: Yeah.
12: And this is the highest median age since we've kept records.
13: Since we kept records, go back to 1908. The most in a decade was 2 years it changed. That was the Great Depression.
12: Mm-hmm.
13: Mm. And then the next great change was during the war. And then we had the baby boomers and, you know, America exploded in the housing after that.
14: Yes.
13: And so it is a shock. Mm-hmm. It is a shock to the system. And what I do here.
14: So people don't feel crazy. If people are feeling yes. this, they're not crazy.
13: No.
14: It is. There's a reality to it.
13: But they're losing hope. And that's the dangerous thing. You can't
14: lose
13: hope.
14: That's right. That's
13: right. You got to dig in.
12: We're not going to get in the loss of hope business or mm-hmm. the mm-hmm. sanctioning of a victim, but there's also the reality of the numbers.
13: Yeah.
12: And so based on that reality, then you've got a solution. We have to come up with a
13: yep,
12: solution.
13: Sure.
12: We'll work on that throughout this time we've got together. Yeah. I want to do that. And so rates are pretty much just stayed the same.
13: Yeah.
12: For, what, 3 years?
13: Yeah. I mean, look, we were heading on a nice path, and I thought we'd be at between 5.8 to 6.2 this year.
12: Mm-hmm.
13: And then we got Iran, you got oil, you got all that stuff, which is another blip in the screen. But I think what's going to happen is it's we might even have a slight rate hike before the end of the year. Eventually, rates are going to settle around 6. Mm-hmm. 6% is a healthy mm-hmm. interest rate.
12: Not a bad thing.
13: You know, yeah,
12: I got the business, it was higher.
14: I was going to say, well, then that's perspective too, right? Because you have... you know, my age group that we don't remember
13: sure.
14: the Carter years, right? Or the, you know what I mean? Like when they all were selling houses.
13: 1989, I was in a real estate office and we had a 10% party. We were stirring the porridge. We were dancing it up. Pizza was in. The music was playing because the rates had come down to 10%.
14: Yep.
13: So, yeah, historically the rates were ridiculously low. I mean, 2% and 3% mortgages are artificially governmentally created. So for a government to loan a bank money at 0% is not sustainable,
14: mm-hmm.
13: especially when the government's paying 5% to the people who loaned it the money.
14: Yes.
13: So it's artificial.
14: And I saw this on one of these slides that you gave us. Of single women

0: is what I see.
1: Okay.
0: And so they're like, I don't
2: so
0: feel like.
2: So this is a 25 to 35-year-old man.
0: Yep, 25, 30. Well, we know that exact demographic because online gambling has gone from $5 billion a year to $150 billion a year in 3 years.
2: Mm. Thank you, DraftKings.
0: Thank you, DraftKings. And
2: you want to know why men aren't buying houses?
0: Yeah.
2: DraftKings.
0: Yeah. And remember, you couldn't have a sports team in Vegas, and you couldn't have an advertiser, and now because they all own a piece of the action,

0: And you look.
1: What happens is when you have a lack of hope, as soon as I get desperate, that's I get right. stupid.
0: Yeah.
1: And you're not swinging. You're not swinging to hit singles and doubles. You're swinging for the fence. And every time you swing for the fence, you strike out. Mm. And that's what brought the crypto bros up, too.
2: Yeah. Yep.
1: They're looking for a dadgum easy money.
2: Mm-hmm.
1: And
3: well, the ladies
1: I
3: are
1: never,
3: saving
1: I never,
3: and making wise decisions.
1: Well, the women are just there. They're just going, we're just going to put some money away.
2: Yeah.
3: Yeah.
0: The house is a bigger deal.
1: Wow.
3: Well, I can't wait to keep talking about this because there is a plan and
0: there
3: a great
0: is.
3: Way for people to be homeowners.
0: For sure.
3: And so, yeah, and you're part of that.
0: I wouldn't couple. Be here
3: yes.
0: without it.
3: It's great.
1: Brian Buffini is with us. We're talking real estate this hour, what you guys all want to talk about, and we're going to help you with it. We're also going to talk about the realities of what you're doing out there.

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1: 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So he's really got his finger on the pulse of what's going on in the real estate world. He and I have been talking offline about this because we've been friends for years. And one of the conclusions I've come to, Brian, is that there's not a that the people who are feeling hopeless and are just screaming and throwing a fit on social media and yelling at boomers, you bought your house for a basket of strawberries thing, are really too simplistic at how they're looking at this.
3: Yeah.
1: Because instead of looking for a solution, they're just laying on the floor foaming at the mouth and having a fit.
3: Mm-hmm.

0: And that's been that way for about 4 years.
1: Yeah, almost four. And the last time we had that few homes sold was in 1995, when there were 80 million less people living in the country. So you have big population increase, all economic supply and demand. So you have 80 million more people, which is why prices are continuing to go up and will continue to go up. Mm-hmm. If you are watching YouTube, if you're watching the doom scrollers, market crash, this has fallen into the thing. It is not true. It is clickbait. It's unfortunate that some people make a living.
0: The prices are going up because there's a inventory shortage, supply and demand.
1: Supply and demand.
0: Still. Yeah, you've got 100 million more people chasing the same number of sales.
1: Yep.
0: And so we've got a supply problem. We continue to have a supply problem. And that is due to several things. Mm-hmm. So there's a bill sitting on the president's desk for him to sign. He just pushed it aside a few minutes ago as we're recording this or broadcasting this. So I don't know when you folks are going to be listening to this, but something else may have happened by then. But for right now, he pushed it to the side, so he's not signing it till he gets some other political favors on some other stuff he's working on. But that bill is called the Road Act, and it had good intention. You and I agree it's full of a bunch of pork and crap. But Congress can screw up Christmas. But the idea was that they're going to limit corporate hedge fund buyers and Chinese foreign nationals and so forth from buying thousands of single family homes and starving that supply we're talking about.
1: Yeah. Allegedly.
0: They're going to limit the idea of limiting it is a good idea.
1: It was your idea. It was. I proposed it to the Secretary of Housing.
0: And I said it on the air, and I said, President Trump, if you're listening, and apparently he was, or somebody was, because they put the bill out like 60 days later in January. They got the bill passed, but by the time they got it through Congress, they screwed it up, putting all this crap in it.
1: Yeah, and they, you know, what was initially proposed was a great bill.
0: Limited to 350 homes, single-family homes that a corporation can own, because they're stealing them from first-time home buyers.
1: 100%. So first-time buyers. And by the way, they get tax advantages. Mm-hmm. So a giant, you know, multi-billion-dollar company gets all of these tax advantages that a single family that's, you know, eating spaghetti, saving their money can't. And so that was the intent. Now it's gotten politicized, and all of a sudden it's like, wow, we're concerned about access to capital and things like that. And
0: you know, said BlackRock.
1: Yes, because I also got a giant contribution to my campaign, right?
0: From BlackRock.
1: So they gave $10 million, and Mary can give $10. So, it is the deal. It's brutal.
0: One thing we could do is if you really did do it, and this bill really doesn't, if you really did do limit the number of the Chinese buying 5,000 houses in Memphis, Tennessee.
1: Yep.
0: Or are BlackRock doing the same thing and taking them off the market? That's thing one. Thing two you've suggested, and I like this even more, is to get the market moving, just do away with capital gains tax completely on single-family personal residences.
1: Yeah.
0: Or on personal residence, period.
1: Sure, and they can do this in a periodic way. They can do it in a structured way. Right now, it's $500,000.
0: But that's a 25-year-old law, isn't it?
1: It's $500,000, and $500,000 was different 25 years ago than it is today. It was different 5 years ago. So if you move that to $1 million, so if you went from $500,000 to $1 million, so that first million,
0: you would stimulate sales like crazy.
1: Here's what would happen: the baby boomers, who are sitting on $89 trillion worth of assets, the baby boomers are willing to go, okay, you know what I might do? You'd actually have a temporary dip in prices because they go, guess what? I'm going to make a mill on this. Maybe I'll take $50,000 off the house to sell it quick because I want to do it while the capital gains laws change.
2: Mm-hmm.
1: They might take 50. They might take 70 off the price. They might take 100 off the price. You might have, this guy took 50. Now they have. So prices might take a little softening.
0: And you put
1: for
0: some supply in the market.
1: A lot of supply in the market.
0: Because your median seller right now is in their 60s, right?
1: Median seller is 64 years of age.
2: Is it capital gains or is it right to buy the next home that's stopping people? Or both? I just wonder what the motivation is.
1: Baby boomers are sitting on...
0: Their houses are paid for.
1: They're paid for. They got a bunch.
2: That's fair. They weren't buying then.
1: You know, some people say the greatest generation. They're borderline. I'm going to create some tension here for you. But they're borderline being called the greediest generation.
0: Well, we were. We're the 80s.
1: Yeah. Go, baby. Yeah. And get it. Greed
0: Gordon,
1: is good.
0: Gordon Gekko.
1: Yeah. Grease the hair back.
0: Exactly.
1: So the baby boom generation was the first historical generation to buy real estate, not just for a primary residence. Mm. Baby boomers bought rental properties. Baby boomers bought vacation properties. Baby boomers bought and built

0: apartment buildings. So brilliant. They sacrificed. They made their money, and they've done well. They've been slow to hand it over.
1: Yeah.
2: So the two things we could do from a macro perspective, and usually you and I don't reach for Washington to do anything because they screw it up, and they have in this case too, but would be to limit corporate buying and to just do away with or raise the capital gains to $1 million.
0: Yeah.
2: Capital, you know, you can sell your home for up your personal residence for up to $1 million profit with no taxes at all. If you just did away with it, you could increase your inventory substantially, which would increase the flow of houses, and we get back up above a 4 million transaction rate, and you'd get the inventory going. And the third thing is, we got to have some federal help, probably pouncing on people like these idiots in California that have still not issued building permits 2.5 years later on Palisades.
0: My people. I'm from the People's Republic of California. Look, more homes were built in Dallas-Fort Worth last year than in the state of California.
1: The entire state,
0: which is 40 million
2: because of regulations and building permit costs and all the fees. And more. They got more fees than a French poodle. Fee.
0: Very good. $167,000, the average fees for housing, just to break ground. So the fact of the matter is there are governmental things that can happen. There are some things they're trying to do. The one thing this current legislation does a lot of reducing requirements and restrictions and regulations on housing. They're reducing the federal regulations on housing. So that will help some things. They're going to expand, the developed property. So like, the delivered mobile home, right? So that's like you can build it to suit, which is a little more
2: manufactured
0: and they're a little more structured than they used to be. So there are some things that they're doing that will help some things.
2: Okay, let's switch gears then.
0: Yeah.
2: That's stuff that we can't control if we're 35.
0: Yeah.
2: But we can control if we're giving all of our money to crypto or DraftKings.
0: Yeah.
2: We can control if we go into debt to Ford Motor Company for a $90,000 pickup, and so we don't have any money to save for a house. We can control if we don't let Citibank, what's in your wallet, screw me over with Samuel L. Jackson telling me to do it. We can control if we get deeply in debt with student loans.
0: Yep.
2: These are controllables.
0: Yeah.
2: That the individual can do to put themselves in a position where they have disposable income to start moving towards buying.
0: Dave Ramsey has a lot of answers for the real estate business. You know, if I want to, somebody says, if I really hated a real estate agent and I wanted to just really screw him up, I'd refer him a couple of kids who wanted to buy a house and tell them to buy a truck first. If I really hated that realtor, okay, here they go. And what happens is psychologically, their first major purchase is a car.
1: Mm-hmm.
0: And then they got a loan and now they feel they can buy a house. It's insanity and You screwed up the deal.
2: By the way, get married.
0: Yeah, there's a good one.
2: Cohabitating doesn't get you towards buying a house.
0: All the budgeting stuff you talk about is 101. That's why I was a Dave Ramsey fan my whole real estate career, because I'd have my clients listen to your stuff so I could help them get a down payment to buy a house.
1: Yeah, opens up margin when you don't have debt. And then patience also.
2: I got one more to add to this when we come back, and then we're going to take some calls.
0: Great.

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0: Hey, what's up? 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Listen, I need everyone to put your phones down. Yes, put it down. You're going to live. 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
2: Talking with Brian Buffini, we're talking about real estate. The median age of the first-time home buyer has gone up from 30 years old to 40 years old in the last 10 years. We have a shortage of inventory. We talked about there's three things that the government can do. One is lower regulations to get home building going again. Two is do away with capital gains. And three is limit corporate buying thousands of single-family homes and starving that inventory. As an individual, what can you do? Well, quit being desperate and swinging for the fence, and so stay off of DraftKings and crypto. Quit buying crap you can't afford and letting these companies screw you, like Lexus, and you've got a car you can't afford for $1,250, and then you whine because you can't buy a house. It's your fault. You did that, okay? So you've got to stay out of the stupid. You got to get the stupid student loan paid off like it's some kind of pet in your house. You got to get that credit cards cut up and get Samuel L. Jackson out of your life. What's in your wallet? All of your money, apparently. But, yeah, so, we got to fix all of that. And then the one last thing I wanted to bring up, and I want your input on this, because you and I are about the same age, and I've been hammered negatively on this subject because I was on Fox yesterday talking about it, as a matter of fact, and the anchor, John, on there is about our age, and he said, what'd you pay for your first house, Dave? And I went, $67,500. What'd you pay for yours? $88,000. What'd you do that on? $18,000 a year. Okay. Well, wages have not kept up with house prices because house prices shot up in the last 10 years due to inventory shortage and COVID garbage, right? And so wages have not kept up. That is real. However, the other thing we've never adjusted for in our psyche out there in the land of TikTok where you're 27 years old living in your mother's basement bitching about this is you've never adjusted your entitled viewpoint. Because let me tell you what was in that $67,000 house. No stove. No refrigerator, had to go buy them used, no washer and dryer, no dishwasher, no microwave, no disposal, roll-out vinyl floor on the kitchen,
5: come on,
2: and a Formica top, a chipped-up sink that had little chips in the ceramic,
5: yeah.
2: The carpet, you had to mow it because it was 7 inches tall. It was, remember Shag in the 1970s?
5: Baby. Shagadelic.
2: Yeah, Shagadelic,
6: one
2: baby.
6: One bathroom.
2: And it had 1.5 baths, and it was 1,200 square feet with one car garage.
5: Yep.
2: So you can't compare that house to your little McMansion that you're bitching about that you can't afford. So you don't compare that. I grew up in a 1,000 square foot house with an unfinished basement. We had no living room furniture until I was 13.
5: Yep.
2: And the living room wasn't as big as this desk.
5: Yeah.
2: And so, you adjust all of that before you say, well, you're a boomer. You had it good. Yeah. It was easy for you. No, we didn't. I mean, I had 1.5 cars. Yeah. You guys got 3.
5: Sure.
2: And so you really got to adjust for that in your expectations. And then lastly, you need to think about where you're buying. And in most markets, and you know this better than anybody probably, basic urban growth is if you go out of town a ways, as we say in Tennessee, out in the country, it gets cheaper the further from downtown you move.
5: Yep. Yeah, and look, I mean, the average home used to be 1,210 square feet, and now the average home is 2,900 square feet. And so it's much bigger.
2: And the difference in those is not necessity, it's luxury.
5: It's you know, that's what people were buying and the prices and the market and the way it went and all that kind of stuff. Here's the bottom line. You know, the first house I bought, it looked like it had been in a drive-by shooting, okay? And I was a house painter's son, you know, and I fixed it up. And there's a thing called sweat equity. Mm-hmm. And everybody watches the Homes and Garden Show. The truth of the matter is, you know, I was out here in Tennessee the other day just looking at stuff, and I was looking at the model homes, and they have them all tricked out. And they're lined up out the door, and everybody's buying the model homes. The money is not in the model home and the new construction. The money's in the old beater down the street without, the, you know, with the, it looks like it needs a coat of paint.
2: Because it does.
5: Because it does. Yeah. And it, you know, you make money in real estate when you solve somebody's problem.
2: That's how you buy, though, people.
5: Yeah.
2: You stay out of the traps, and you set yourself up, and you adjust your expectations and act like a first-time home buyer. Quit acting like you've been saving money for 25 or 30 years. You haven't. You're 27 years old.
5: Look, you. How bad do you want it?
2: Yeah.
5: And you know, I hear a lot of the younger folks, you know, the math isn't mathing, and I'm a lifestyle person, all this stuff. The average homeowner has 44 times the net worth of the average renter. And if you want to get on the right side of the net worth equation, the number one way people make money in America and all over the world is housing. And so I've trained in 47 Amen. Countries, and housing is the same all over the world. Food, shelter, clothing, mm-hmm. the three necessities. And so you got to fight and grind to do it. And again, I know, I think
2: get
5: you're right.
2: Get your foot in the door.
5: People are losing hope. But people are also listening to all this garbage out
6: 100%.
5: There. 100%. You
6: totally
5: can
6: agree.
5: Do it. You can bite, yep. fight, scratch, claw. Look, I'm an immigrant, came to America, got run over by a car. I have $250,000 in medical bills in 1986. I don't know what $250,000 is worth today. It'd be a fortune. And I bought my first house, and I fought like the Dickens for it. Mm-hmm. And I literally didn't eat a meal that I didn't prepare for 3 years. But that house I bought for $107,000. I sold it for $164,000. The next one I bought was $220,000, and I fixed it up, and I sold it for $394,000. And then I bought the next one, and I bought it for $900,000. And then I bought the next one, and it was $1.8 million. And I bought the next one, and that $1.8 million now turned into $4 million. And the next one, $4 million, turned into $7.5 million. And so here's a house painter's son with not a dime, goes from, in 22 years, from zero to $7.5 million. That doesn't happen by renting, and that doesn't happen with crypto, and it doesn't happen with DraftKings.
6: Yep.
2: Yeah, very good. Chuck is in Milwaukee. Let me get that line going. Chuck, how are you?
7: Good. How you doing?
2: Great, man. Enter the conversation. How can we help?
7: Hey, so I'm a longtime listener. I'm a baby step worker. And so my question is, so my wife and I have worked through most of the baby steps, except for the latter ones. And we are at the point now where we're thinking about selling our house in order to be mortgage free. And I'm just wondering, is that possible?
2: That makes you move down then, right?
7: What's that?
2: So you would move down in house.
7: We'd downsize, yep.
2: Okay. Other than to be mortgage free, why would you do that?
7: That's the only reason I would.
2: what's your house worth?
7: $447,000.
2: And what do you owe on it?
7: $192,000.
6: What do you guys make a year?
2: You're going to buy a $150,000 house from a $500,000 house?
7: Yeah, doesn't make sense.
2: Are you
7: really
2: married?
7: Yeah.
2: Don't do this.
5: He just saved you $250,000 in marriage counseling right there, buddy.
6: Chuck, do you want to do this? What is your wife saying? I am curious.
7: Our goal was to work that baby step and be mortgage free. But personally, no, I like where we live. I'd rather just, you know, buckle down, pay it off. Yeah. You know, we got eight or 9 years till we could pay it off.
2: That's what you should do.
6: Yeah. How much do you guys make a year, Chuck?
7: So I can tell you, I've been self-employed for 25 years. I'm a hardwood flooring contractor. And I work alone. And do you want, like, the business gross income?
2: No, I'm asking what your household income that you pay taxes on is.
7: Okay, I made $151,000. She made $64,000.
6: Good.
2: So two and a quarter, and you got to pay off. You need to pay off $192,000, and you're going to do that in 4 or 5 years. And then if you want to save up and move up, I would. But I don't know. I would not sell this and move down to be debt-free.
7: Right.
2: I think you're going to be debt-free soon enough. You got a good plan. Would you, Brian?
5: Well, I'm a house painter's son, Chuck, so here's what we would do. We'd do call it Saturday money. So we take what was called a side job do a little work on the side, and every dollar I made on the Saturday job, you use to pay down the debt. And so you do that. Here's what you can be. You could be debt-free in 5 years, not eight, and you get to live in the same house, and you know what? Your wife thinks you're even cuter than you are right now.
6: With no mortgage, it's amazing how people's looks change suddenly. 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
5: My wife thinks I'm gorgeous.
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6: calls.
2: Yeah,
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0: 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We're talking real estate. We're talking about it is possible. It is definitely harder. It's definitely different than it was 10 years ago. And it's definitely way different than it was 30 years ago. No question. That is not in question. But the question is, you can control only the things you can control, and that's what you should control. If you control the controllables, you can put yourself in a position to buy. Carter is with us in Columbus, Ohio. Hey, Carter, your question for Brian and the panel here.
1: Hey, guys. How's it going?
0: Great. How can we help?
1: I just wanted to call in and just say my wife and I are expecting with our first child, and we're currently thinking that home buying is our next thing that God wants us to do.
0: Cool.
1: We are both in full-time ministry. So with that, obviously it's not like an extravagant paychecks that we get, but we're not in it for the money. I'm just wanting to know, like, how we can go from the jump. We're renting right now. How we go from the jump of we have everything budgeted with our rent to our a mortgage payment, everything with bills and like that. With
0: congratulations on the baby. How old are you guys?
1: Thank you. 22 and 23.
0: Ooh, okay. And how old is, I'm sorry, what is your household income today?
1: Yearly, we both combined to $60,000.
0: Okay. You have a bunch of debt?
1: Nope. My wife has no debt whatsoever. The only debt I have is student loans, but I'm working through a public student loan forgiveness because I work for a church. So
0: 10 years is not a plan to get out of debt, honey.
1: Yeah.
0: Okay. Brian, what do you think?
2: Yeah. How much is on the student loan, by the way?
1: $21,000.
2: Okay. And after your bills come in and your money comes in, how much is left over? You have anything left at the end of the month?
1: So with all bills aside and Tide offering aside and everything like that, we have about $1,600 left to spend, not including food or anything like that.
2: Okay. You got any money saved?
1: We have $13,000, including a $1,000 emergency fund.
2: Great. Fantastic.
0: Wow. You're okay. Way ahead of what
2: great.
0: I thought.
2: Very good. Yeah, 22 and 23. We got a winner here. It's Hope for America. Okay. What's the average sales price in Columbus, Ohio?
1: We got pre-approved for 228, but I was doing the math and just looking what our mortgage would be. I just don't know how that would be possible to, we just kind of be making. Yeah.
0: Pre-approved,
1: by,
0: pre-approved but, only means that the mortgage company has brain damage. Okay. Because there's no possible
1: around,
0: way you should do that.
1: Yeah.
0: You know that. When you looked at the payment, you about choked, didn't you?
1: Yeah.
0: Good for you.
1: It's about 220, though, 220,000.
2: Okay.
0: All right.
2: Just curious, what would 220 get you in Columbus, Ohio?
1: Like bedrooms and stuff
2: yeah,
1: like that?
2: Yeah.
1: About 3 beds, 2 baths.
2: Nice.
0: Wow.
2: Nice, I know. We're not living in San Diego, baby. This is
0: so, like,
2: life.
0: 2,000 square feet, huh?
1: Like 1,500, yeah.
0: Yeah. Wow. Yeah. Okay.
3: Well, Carter, I would take that $13,000 that you have, throw it at the student loans. You guys, you may want to work a part-time job for just a season. When's your wife due? When's the baby coming?
1: End of September, early October.
3: Okay. Yeah, between now and then, Carter, if I were mm-hmm. you, I would be stacking cash and I would go work extra weekends and nights. And you guys on it, yeah, pile up some cash, get the student loan knocked out, save some more back to that emergency fund, and then make it a big goal, yeah, of and knowing that you're on a $60,000 income, okay, so it's gonna take you guys a couple of years to save for that down payment, but it is totally possible.
0: So let me tell you this: I completely affirm God's call on your life to be in ministry, and I want you to keep doing that. And here's the reality that goes with that. You're not going to only get to do that for the first decade.
2: Mm-hmm.
0: Go talk to some 65-year-old pastors and ask them how many of them, when they were 22, worked a side hustle. Mm-hmm. When we work with 50,000 churches in America, and what we found is that 88% of pastors are bivocational. They have mm-hmm. a side gig. 88%. And they call that full-time ministry. My pastor that led me to the Lord and baptized me is with the Lord today. And back in the day, he delivered bread, had a bread truck, and he was a full-time pastor. And he tells that told that story from the pulpit 1,000 times to where we all could visualize the bread truck. We heard it so much, but it was perfect. So you're 22 and 23, you're just beginning.
2: Yep.
0: You've got time. You don't need to buy a house today to be rich. You don't need to buy a house today, and money's not your motivator anyway. But you do need to buy a home. It's going to be good for your family, but it may be 5 years. So what? You clear the student loans. You pile up some cash. You work some side hustles, and you know your ministry continues to grow, and maybe you move into a senior pastor role at some point where you actually can just do that and make enough money to afford a home. So if you buy a house at 27 or 28 years old and you put down a good solid down payment and you stay out of debt and you're a good dad and a good pastor, I would call you a phenomenal success in America.
2: Yes, sir. Yes, sir. And by the way, being a pastor can also be your side hustle. I had a buddy of mine, and he was in the same spot. And again, sometimes you can be so heavenly minded, you're no earthly good. I'm here to be a minister, and I'm trying to help. And so his side hustle was marry, bury, and baptize. And so he said, I'll marry, bury, and baptize. And he put a little service out there, and he made enough money to go buy himself a house. So your ministry could be your side hustle, too.
0: I love it. Danielle is in Des Moines. Hi, Danielle. Your question for the panel.
4: How's it going?
0: Good. How can we help?
4: So my husband and I, we're in our mid-20s and thinking about starting a family soon. So we're looking at buying a house maybe in the next year or two. And we're just wondering what we should be prioritizing in our first house for our family. Like, should it be location, size, the cheapest thing possible? And we're trying to put down 20%.
0: Wow, that's great. That's unusual for a first-time home buyer. That's good, though, if you could do it. So what do you think the leading indicator of a home? You want to get in, but you're not going to live there forever.
2: Yep. So how many kids do you have again, Danielle?
4: Well, we don't have any now,
2: great.
4: But we're hoping within the next year.
2: Well, so you plan for that. Here's the big tip I give people all the time. You'd live in the floor plan, not the square footage. People get caught up in square footage. So sometimes older houses have smaller square footage and better floor plans. You'll see this, like you can see a townhome or a condo has lots of square footage, but it's all cut up and chased up, or it's a two-story. So you live in the floor plan, not the square footage. So start thinking about, okay, Lord willing, if we had a couple of kids, what would that look like? So to me, you want to make sure that you got the best floor plan that's open as possible. And then, you know, I have 6 kids, me and my bride, which seemed like a great idea at the time. And we prioritize having a yard over everything else. You know, we were going to have those crumb snatchers out there catching balls and running around, and we live where it was a little bit sunny. So, to me, again, it's your priorities. So, floor plan is key over square footage, and typically the older houses have the better floor plans. And then a little bit of yard if you're going to have kids. Those would be the first two for me.
0: Yeah, very good. Very cool. All right. Well done, sir. So, Brian Buffini has been our guest this hour. Brian, if people want to learn about Buffini and Company, the leading real estate coaching company in the world, how do they do that?
2: Well, like I said, we have BuffiniandCompany.com. Just check us out. If they're in real estate, that's our specialty. We do real well. We have thousands of clients. We really teach people to take care of their customers. That's what we're all about. And so we help real estate agents do well. And a lot of our agents that we coach are in your program helping folks out.
0: Yeah, a lot of our Ramsey Trusted agents are coached by Buffini and Company. So. That's absolutely perfect. Well, folks, we want to give you hope, and we don't want there's a whole industry that makes a living telling you that there's a bubble and there's a crash coming, and the world is coming to an end, and Chicken Little, we sell helmets.
3: And you could never be a homeowner.
0: You'll never make it.
3: Yeah.
0: America is dead. There's people make a living off of that, and that's a lie. Is it different? Yes. Is it hard? Yes. Has it always been some form of hard?
2: Yes.
0: Yes. Mm-hmm. But can you do it? You control the controllables. You know, stay out of crypto and DraftKings and get yourself out of debt, and then adjust your expectations on your first home, and you can get yourself into the market. And we'll help you do it. We love you. We want you to win.
3: That's right. Brian, thanks for being here.
2: It's
3: so
2: really
3: great.
2: Love you guys.
3: So
2: love your family.
3: Appreciate it.
2: Love helping people today. It was a treasure.
3: Thank you.
2: Appreciate
0: Check
2: it.
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7: With SRN News, I'm Jason Walker. Three firefighters have been killed, two others injured, battling a wildfire on the Colorado-Utah border. Wildfire activity has intensified across a good chunk of the western U.S. because of hot, dry, and in many cases, extremely windy weather. Forecasters say a heat wave will be moving into the eastern United States over the week. National Weather Service says temps rising ahead of the July 4th holiday will feel even hotter because of the extremely high humidity that's coming along with it. In France, officials now say roughly 1,000 people have died in the last week because of the record-breaking heat wave. Also in France, a skydiving plane has gone down on takeoff. All 11 people on board are dead. SRN News.
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10: 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There's also a maximum salary attached to those contracts that free agents can sign. Based on these numbers, I'm guessing it'll be a while before the 2027 MLB season starts. I'm Adam Abdallah.
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24: Oh, safe, yeah. Wow.

0: This is only the third time that Turkey have ever played in the World Cup, 2002 and 1958, which is wild to say. As we said, this is a big country, Turkey. This is a soccer-mad country.
1: Yes. What's it called? What's the country called? Last night, I started calling it Kyiv. I think maybe it's Kyiv. As in, I was supposed to mispronounce Turkey because there are soccer games going on. I stayed up and watched it last night. Did you all stay up and watch it last night? I was up to the bitter end, and boy, it was the bitter end, wasn't it? Wah, wah, wah. Little Layla, that's Democrat Party theme music. You know how that goes. Got an early transgender Democrat cross-dressing freakazoid theme. Well, a very good and happy Friday to you. The Democrats have been very busy since we last met, and one of their mental illnesses, and they have many mental illnesses, violent, criminal, involving explosives and guns and assassinations and murders, and they're the left. They're not liberals. The Democrat Party has died. And we have to move on now that the Democrat Party is dead. There's been a revolution like the Bolshevik Revolution inside the Democrat Party. And it doesn't matter what the percentage of people inside the revolution, doesn't matter how many people it is, because the left knows that you just need like 3-4% among the population to create a revolution. And the commies are here. They're here and they're mental. And did people vandalize the reflecting pool after it was buffed up and improved by President Trump? Well, it certainly looks like they did, yes, because now we have actual government officials, career people on the record saying that it was vandalized, that it was attacked, and that it's the Democrat Party. I mean, they didn't say that, but it's quite obvious who did it because of Trump derangement syndrome and just the general broader mental illness. Extraordinary things, these people. Reflecting pool liner was cut with a sharp knife or razor, National Park Service says. This is the Associated Press now. It's not, it's not Newsmax or Fox News. It's the Associated Press, and it's the National Park Service, which is not known for being one of the most political organizations in the government. In fact, quite the opposite. But never minding that, this is a, again, the Trump derangement syndrome, the violent criminal insanity, and they smugly, the fake news people, sit there on television wearing makeup, even the men, it's humiliating, and they ask, oh, yeah, Trump made up, no, there's nothing, no, Trump just screwed up the reflecting pool. But in reality, the commies, they went in there and did whatever they do in there to filthy it up, because they're filthy people. If you put one in there, it would filthy the one lefty in the reflecting pool, and it would filthy the whole thing up. And there are videos. There are videos showing people dunking. I'm not sure what it shows them doing with the dunking their hands in and all that. But there is a lot going on with this reflecting pool. The reflecting pool. Can you believe that? Completely crazy. And last night we opened with some audio about the big soccer game. Team USA. That it was not their very best player resting their very best players, and it was very sad at the last minute to watch. What do we call it now, Michael? Turkey yay, Turkey yay. It's like fry yay. No, I'm not going to start mispronouncing Turkey. The country is called Turkey. I've been to Turkey. Istanbul is really cool. It's great. I've got a Turkish rug in my apartment in my living room. A beautiful Turkish rug that's from Turkey. It's made in Turkey. They make rugs there, too. Iran and Turkey and other places as well. A lot of rugs come from over there. And North Carolina, too. Beautiful rugs from North Carolina. We're calling it Turkey Yay now. What is that? That reminds me, all our lives we had Ukraine, and we had the capital of Ukraine as Kiev. And then Democrats told us, media people, a couple of years ago, oh, no, now we call it Kyiv. And they say, oh, well, no, we didn't change the pronunciation. We've just had it wrong for centuries, and now we're going to start pronouncing it correctly. So we're going to call it Kyiv, Kyiv, like K-E-E-V-E or something. And I always refuse to call it Kyiv because that's ridiculous. It's called Kiev. Just look at the spelling. And forget about it. And we don't need to adopt the pronunciations of every culture. How would we pronounce Egypt if we pronounced it the way that Egyptians pronounce the word Egypt, idiots? How about Cairo? Should we start doing it with an inflection? I mean, it all goes back to the Tegucigalpa, you know, that whole thing. And and it's the left. Once again, it's the left. One of their many mental illnesses. The Turks, they won, and boy, did they win! And they started out slow, but they looked at, and we didn't. We scored in a couple of like 3 minutes and 15 seconds or something like that, and we were looking real good. And I'm not a big soccer guy. Who would be? I'm an American, you know. And we've got good sports here. And this thing, the kick, kick, and you run around wearing shorts, that all that. But I've watched a couple of games, and they've been a little bit of fun. And the crowds have been fun. I think the crowds and the people from all over the world coming to the United States to watch the soccer games, they've been fun. I've got having the World Cup here is more fun than having it someplace else. And you know, I wouldn't pay attention again if it were someplace else. But it's fun having it here, and that's President Trump. In fact, there's a funny story today that bitter lefties, because they're always angry and bitter about the United States and everything else for that matter, but saying, having to grudgingly confess that the World Cup being in the United States, which Trump brought to the United States, is fun. And they might have to give Trump credit for it, but reluctantly so, then they might have to self-immolate and throw themselves off of broadcast towers while on fire because they said something nice about Trump. It was sad to see the USA team lose last night to a country that the broadcasters can't pronounce anymore. You know, hey, what are you having at Thanksgiving dinner? Oh, we're having a turkey yay, and you got to mispronounce mashed potatoes and green beans, something like that. But it was sad. It doesn't mean that the U.S. is knocked out because of this whole World Cup thing. Our next game is Wednesday, and it's not last night. The game started at 10 p.m. Eastern time, and it went, to 12:15 or so. I think that's right. I watched the whole thing, and I was very sad with the outcome at the end. It was a surprise, a bit of a surprise, and unexpected, and it's too bad. But we're still in the fight. We didn't get knocked out because we won our first two games, and that's good. And the whole Euro thing and the world thing is kind of fun. We play, and everybody keeps mispronouncing Turkey now, like Kiev. Chicken Kiev. Hey, we're having Chicken Kiev for dinner tonight. No, we're not. Ridiculous. And next on Wednesday, and again, I think that is going to be 6 o'clock Eastern time next Wednesday that the game begins, and it's 3 o'clock West Coast time and 6 o'clock East Coast time, Eastern time, I believe that's what I heard last night. And we're playing Bosnia. We're playing Bosnia, the poor guys. Bosnia and Herzegovina. Now half the people are mispronouncing Bosnia. Bosnia and Herzegovina. And so we're going to start mispronouncing that next because the media is in charge, and they're all mental. They're all mental little people. Can you call them dwarves, midgets, mental dwarves, midgets? I think we can. Soccer, schmocker, but it's nice having the World Cup, and I care more about the World Cup than I think I ever have before because it's being played in the United States, and all the Euros from all over the place. The Scottish are just great. They've been hilarious, but the and they come and they party, and they're like, hey, America's not the loony bin that the left told us it is. And ICE isn't everywhere assassinating black children or whatever the left is making up while they slaughter a million. Last year it was 1.12 million children, and they harvest their organs like the Nazis did, but never mind that. So we got that soccer thing going on, and it was kind of fun. I'm sorry we lost. I'm glad we're still in it. Let's win the entire World Cup. It'd be funny. Primarily, it'd be funny if we win it. We beat because it's really not our game. So we should win it anyway. And we're holding our best players in reserve, I guess, for a variety of reasons having to do with penalties and injuries and other things. But never mind all that because it's still soccer. You know, I mean, let's be on a run, kick, kick, kick the ball. It's fine. It's fine. And it can be fun if it's a competitive game. I'll get into it and all that. But let me get back to the latest Democrat Party mental spasm, because the reflecting pool on the mall. And I told you my best girl and I, we went down there last Saturday and last Sunday because I had to go retrieve my pocket knife. I had to stash it before going through the magnetometers to get into the secret Lincoln Memorial Underground Museum. But, that's not important. Now, the reflecting pool is another episode in the Democrat Party's mental illness. President Trump looked at it and thought it was kind of stinky and smelly and beat up and needed some tending to. And he's a builder guy. He's a creator of skyscrapers and giant things all over the world, by the way. And the Democrats are very bitter about that, and their brains melted down long ago. But President Trump fixed up the reflecting pool. My best girl and I, we went down there when it was buff before, and there have been reports that Democrats went to Georgia and got pond scum and brought bags or jars of it up to Washington and dumped the pond scum. Now, we've seen him protesting in favor of pond scum, lots of Democrats, women and men, but a lot of women. I notice Democrat women seem to be more inclined to be mentally ill than even Democrat men, although a lot of them are going around shooting people for political reasons and things like that, violently, criminally insane. Should probably all be in a gulag somewhere. I'm not sure what state we should choose to turn into a gulag for the left, but the maybe a Native American Indian reservation, something like that. We'll put them out there. And they can all become subjects of socialism. They like socialism. Send them to Indian reservations. Cuba might be available for them, too. We could send them to Cuba. They love Cuba, the mental people. But President Trump, and there's this, we saw the lining, we saw it being, and my best girl and I, we went down a couple of several times when it was being fixed up, the reflecting pool, right? And I've got to say that the craziness from these people, in fact, Michael, we have President Trump from, I believe it was just the day before yesterday at the White House, talking about the reflecting pool, and he's getting reports from the Park Service and the Park Police. President Trump on the Democrats, violently, criminally, insane, mentally ill, attacking the reflecting pool on the mall. President Trump.
2: We had vandalism. No, vandals. We have 100 and we have I think 290, 300 foot slit right through it, probably a box cutter or a knife of some kind. Or we had people lifting up the basic, some of the, but it's not a lot of damage, but we'll probably have to let the water out and refix it. They went in there with a knife. I was just told by the people over at Parks, they have five people are arrested and five people are under investigation right now. And it's a sad thing.
1: Five people arrested, five people under investigation. I have video of one blue-haired young woman being arrested by the Park Police last Saturday. It made us laugh. It was kind of funny. Jim Abilio Acosta. Wait till you hear this. You remember Abilio from CNN? He was a Trump derangement syndrome OG of sorts. You know, he's an original gangster of the Trump derangement syndrome movement. I've got audio of him. He went on on Al Gore's amazing internet, thanks to the patriarchy and America and white men. And he posted a lunatic screed, which is what he does now. He used to do it on CNN. Now he does it in his basement. And wait till you hear this stuff. I've got that coming up for you. And I have the Associated Press, a liner along the bottom of the Lincoln Memorial Reflecting Pool, dot, dot, dot,

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6: We had vandalism. No, vandalism. You know, we have 100, and we have a, I think, 290, 300-foot slit right through it, probably a box cutter or a knife.
7: Yes. Well, because the Democrat Party is violently, criminally insane and mentally ill, and, you know, they shoot people and steal things and loot and plunder and firebomb Jewish governors' mansions and shoot presidential candidates and shoot and kill Charlie Kirk and shoot and wound Steve Scalise and shoot and attack the police. It's the Democrat Party. And so we shouldn't be surprised when the reflecting pool between the World War II Memorial now and the Lincoln Memorial, between the Washington Monument and the Lincoln Memorial, the reflecting pool is President Trump sees that, and really it needed some cleaning up and buffing up. And President Trump did that, and the Democrats are bitter as hell about that and probably want to firebomb a synagogue about it because they're really, they should be wearing armbands. But listen to Jim Acosta, formerly of CNN, going after President Trump for saying that vandals damaged the reflecting pool on the Mall.
8: I traveled behind enemy lines down to the National Mall reflecting pool.
7: Enemy
8: the helicopter
7: lines.
8: Circled overhead.
7: Nazi, fascist.
8: To get to the bottom of the biggest mystery in D.C. right now.
7: The fact that you have
8: I
7: a job.
8: I know this assignment is dangerous because I can see members of the National Guard circling the pool in search of any alleged vandals who might even think for just a second that they could pull up a piece of blue paint.
7: All of that is wrong. It's not blue paint. They didn't pull it out. The National Guard is not for that. He's a cross-dresser. He's Abilio Acosta.
9: Well, I'm walking down the length of the reflecting pool right now to see if I can find exactly where this 300-foot slit is that Donald Trump claims is running down the middle of this pool. I have looked up and down this pool so far. I don't see any sign of any slit. I do see a lot of paint coming up, but no sign of a 300-foot-long slit or lots of slits, as he's been talking about. Again, shocker here. I'm sorry to report what he's saying is 100% pure bullshit.
7: What Bilyeu is saying is 100% pure bourgeois. Here's Bilyeu.
9: Okay, I'm walking down the other side of the reflecting pool, and you can see how much Donald Trump is lying about this, how out to lunch he is and all of this. You can see whole sections of the bottom of the reflecting pool where the paint has just come off that bottom. It is just not there anymore, in part because they just did such a shoddy job down here that the paint has literally disintegrated.
7: Everything that he's ever said in his life is a fascist lie. Now here is the headline from the Associated Press. Reflecting pool liner was cut with sharp knife or razor, National Park Service says. National Park Service, and here's the Park Service man, a career guy, on the record by name, unlike every Democrat source, coming up.
8: I guess I won't be winning an Emmy for this one.
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12: With another ARN News update, I'm Leah Brandon. A $20,000 reward being offered by the Bessemer Police Department for information on that murder at Amazon in Bessemer. Tyler Alexander was shot multiple times and found dead in the parking lot at the Amazon facility January 18th. Governor Ivey issued a proclamation offering a $10,000 reward leading to an arrest and conviction, with another $10,000 offered previously through Crime Stoppers. Alabama expanding one of its best-known early education programs
0: programs. Governor Kay Ivey announcing the state's adding 64 new first-class pre-K classrooms. This is for the upcoming school year. The National Institute for Early Education Research ranking Alabama's program as the nation's highest quality state-funded pre-K. And a former federal inmate from Talladega is one of 12 charged in what prosecutors are calling the largest prison drone smuggling case in U.S. history. I'm Leah Brandon.
12: And you're up to date around the world, around your state. This is the Alabama Radio Network.
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16: I'm Jessica Ettinger, CNBC. Wall Street in the end today with a down day for the major averages. The Dow falling 44 points, led lower by shares of Caterpillar, down 5.5%. The S&P 500 index down 4 points. The NASDAQ fell 60 points today. Microsoft shares, though, popped almost 6%, had their best day in a year. Chip makers, not so hot. Qualcomm shares were down 7.5%. Micron down 6.5%. NVIDIA shares were down 1.5% today. June is on pace for a mixed month for stocks, with two trading days left next Monday and Tuesday. Only the Dow is in the green right now for the month. Companies whose shares hit fresh all-time highs today include Monster Beverage, Cardinal Health, Johnson & Johnson, and drug maker Eli Lilly. Jessica Ettinger, CNBC.
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0: Yes, the Democrats are violently, criminally insane, mentally ill, sexually dysphoric, and they don't make good neighbors either. They really don't. They steal a lot, and they're I think they're all on drugs. I feel like Mr. Hand at the end of Fast Times at Ridgemont High, convinced everyone is on drugs. Might explain a lot, but it really can't explain all of it. Normal drug users are not as crazy as the average Democrat these days. I know I've lived in Washington, D.C. for a long, long time. So let's go. We have another Jim Abilio Acosta, and this is great stuff. Now, let me share this with you before I get back to, and then we got Jen Psaki and Chris Hayes, who is Rachel Maddow, but with a very small penis. And here is the headline from the Associated Press. Reflecting pool liner was cut with a sharp knife or razor, comma, National Park Service says. And Matthew Daly with the Associated Press writing the story. And the dateline is Washington, D.C. A liner along the... Notice it's not paint, as all the moron, lying, stupid, ignorant, don't even look it up press keep saying over and over again. But the paint, how does the paint, how do you cut paint? How do you get out of bed in the morning? A liner along the bottom of the Lincoln Memorial reflecting pool was cut with a sharp knife or razor this month, causing damage to the foam sealant. And they keep saying paint. Installed as part of a $16 million rehabilitation project, a top official at the National Park Service says. The U.S. Park Police, the Park Police now separately, responded June 9th to a complaint by the Park Service, said Frank Lands, L-A-N-D-S, Lands, like Lands Far Away. Deputy Director of Operations for the Park Service. Lands made the statement in a court document filed late Wednesday. Just so, you know, you see, it's not just a press release or a leak to the Associated Press or to CNN, who aren't reporting it, at least not accurately. Lands made the statement in a court document filed late Wednesday as part of a lawsuit filed by a nonprofit organization to halt the Trump administration's work on the project. That is, the Associated Press means to say, a Democrat, left-wing, hate-filled, Trump derangement syndrome, gang of loons, has filed a lawsuit with other people's money to try to stop improvements on the mall. Now, as somebody who lives in Washington, D.C. and goes to the mall frequently enough, I appreciate improvements on the mall, and people come from not only all over the United States but all over the world. And the Democrats want it to look like a third world beep hole, a shabby. They want it to look like their daughter's room, which is occupied mostly by MS-13 members who are camping out with her under the bed. The Democrat Party facilitated that, too. So isn't that amazing? And it's made these statements in a court document filed late Wednesday because a nonprofit, that means communists, other people's money, suing to halt the Trump administration's work on the project. And so the Park Service had to come in and say, well, wait a minute, we've just been vandalized by communists, you know, the Democrat Party, mentally ill people. Land's statement does not say when exactly the damage occurred or whether it was a suspected case of vandalism. No, a razor-like slash for hundreds of feet just happened spontaneously by itself and does not identify anyone who might have been involved. The police report, there's a police report because there were Democrats there and they're all violent criminals. The police report indicates damage to the pool, comma, including a caulk over the foam sealant that was cut with a sharp knife or razor and destruction of delaminating surface material, Lands said, the Park Service official said. About 70 fence posts tops were also thrown into the reflecting pool, he said. 70, and that's Democrats, violent, mentally ill, disturbed, probably the wrong drugs. They should be on different drugs, I think. The statements are the first time the Republican administration has offered specifics for when and how the reflecting pool may have been damaged after work on the project was substantially completed. Now, the Associated Press says it's the first time the Republican administration has offered specifics, but President Trump has spoken about it repeatedly, and he was naturally attacked for it because, you know, they're mentally ill. A spokesperson, genderless apparently, for the Interior Department said Thursday, that's yesterday, that public notification about the damage was delayed because at the time of the June 9th incident, the vandalism was under investigation and believed to be isolated. So as to not encourage deranged individuals, we did not announce what we hoped would be an isolated incident. Because, you know, you got to, when you have an open-air mental institution, as we do in Washington, D.C., and really more broadly in the United States because the Democrats, we used to have a great mental institution here called St. Elizabeth's mental institution in Southeast D.C., but they emptied it out of all the insane people. We used to keep John Hinckley there long ago after he shot Ronald Reagan and four other people, but three other people at least, and then they closed it down and they turned it into the Department of Homeland Security. I'm serious. It's like a 120-year-old buildings, a series of buildings, that St. Elizabeth's mental institution. And it was a great mental institution. I went there looking for John Hinckley once and with a camera crew. It wasn't just recreational. And that's another story for another day. But the mental institution is no longer there. I know where the mental institution is. It's out on the streets. It's out on the sidewalks. We throw them out there to fend for themselves, to steal and beg and then eventually die. And then we go get their bodies because that's what the Democrats have decided is the best thing to do with their mentally ill people. And they know they have many of them. So we've got that, and we should reopen it, really, with all the crazy people out there. But hang on, because around the same time, Park Service staff discovered another incident where fencing around the pool had been forcibly removed and thrown into the pool, meaning the reflecting pool. It's not a kidney-shaped pool in Frank Zappa's backyard or anything. But the department soon noticed that recurring cases of video of people ripping at the coating, it's not paint, began to circulate. We then knew that it was not an isolated incident, but a new trend to attempt to damage the reflecting pool, the email said. And that is because of Trump derangement syndrome, which is so rampant, and the violent criminality of the Democrat Party, which is ubiquitous. I'm sorry for Democrats if I'm using too many complicated words. President Donald Trump and other officials have repeatedly blamed, listen to this, without citing evidence, except for the physical evidence at the reflecting pool, which is abundant and in plain sight, unidentified vandals for peeling paint. Oh, that's the accusers have said peeling paint because they're too stupid to know that it's a foam-like laminate. But never mind that, as well as a 350-foot gash in the liner and other problems. Six people have been arrested, Trump said this week, without providing details. I do have video of one, a blue-haired lady, being arrested, young woman. Looks like she might be fun if she weren't mentally ill. And, you know, we know that, what is it, 56% of young white women who identify as liberals and Democrats have been diagnosed with mental illnesses. 56%, more than half. So if you're, you know, a young man out there looking for a future and a bride and even a woman for more than a weekend, you should look for conservative women because the Democrats are, you know, on average, they're more likely than not to be mentally ill. So we've got that. The Interior Department said Thursday there have been seven arrests, seven federal citations, and 18 police reports filed. And the Democrats insist that there is no vandalism, that Trump sucks. And that's why the reflecting pool is a mess now. The left attacked it because they're like the Japanese at Pearl Harbor, honestly. Because, you know why, Michael? Because they're all zeros. Because they're all zeros. That's, Democrats don't know what I'm talking about. That's an airplane that the Japanese flew in World War II. The department did not specify what charges were or what the charges were or identify anyone cited by police. Trump pledged to beautify the century-old reflecting pool before the nation's 250 birthday celebrations. draining its water, which you'd have to do if you're going to resurface the bottom, and directing the bottom of the reflecting pool to be painted a color he called American flag blue. But you've already cited that it's not paint, it's a foamy laminate, but never mind that. But after the site was restored, its water was plagued by an algae bloom. That's because the Democrats live and breathe pond scum. And for more than a week, and the pieces of the new coating have appeared to be peeling off the bottom. But now your headline, makes clear that this was actually Democrats going in and vandalizing with a sharp implement, because you know how they are. The pool has largely been cleared in recent days after devices. We were down there and they were vacuuming like a series of guys with giant vacuums cleaning out the Democrat debris. The pool has largely cleared in recent days after devices and nano bubblers infused ozone into the water to kill algae and bacteria. Let me get to back to Abilio Acosta, Jim Acosta. We got one more of Jim. And he's walking around saying, oh, look, it's paint. It's peeling. Trump did it. And it's a mental illness, really. St. Elizabeth should be reopened just for Abilio Acosta. Put him in the John Hinckley room. Oh, by the way, the president of the United States, Donald John Trump, will be motorcading to what in Washington is often referred to as the Hinckley Hilton. The Washington Hilton on Connecticut Avenue. President Trump is going back this afternoon for an event. First time back at the hotel since the deranged Democrat gunman showed up and shot the place up during the White House correspondents' dinner. President is going back today for the first time since one of many Democrat terrorist attacks. And more recently at the fights, the UFC fights on the South Lawn of the White House, an army of 23 Democrats had planned an attack. Many of them been arrested. Some are still on the run drones dropping bombs and five snipers taking up positions to murder as many people as possible. A lot of arrests. But that's the Democrats. There's a civil war being waged against the country by the Democrat Party and the demented criminals that their mothers have raised. Now, back to Abilio Acosta at the reflecting pool.
1: They just did such a shoddy job down here that the paint has literally disintegrated.
0: It's not
1: in
0: paint.
1: Sections of this reflecting pool. And you can't see a slit. There are no slits, as he's been talking about. It's all a lie.
2: Well, so much for my dangerous assignment. I guess I won't be winning an Emmy for this one. Yeah. All I found was this nasty muck at the reflecting pool.
0: This is our media. The headline from the Associated Press, reflecting pool liner was cut with a sharp knife or razor, National Park Service says. The Democrat Party, including Jim Acosta. I got to say, the company that did this work should sue Jim Acosta for $165 million. The company should say, I'm sorry, Jim Acosta is a major national media figure, CNN, all that stuff. And they should sue him and take his car. Take his belt buckle from him in court. Isn't that amazing? I want to get to Caitlin Clark and the WNBA also, because the Democrats are all ghetto criminals. Let's go now to Jen Psaki on MS-13 DNC with the cross-dressing. I think he's cross-dressing, isn't he? Chris Hayes, very often referred to as Rachel Maddow, but with a very small penis. And here they are on the reflecting pool on national television.
3: There were dead ducks in the reflecting pool that is green and full of algae, and I am not a medical expert. I don't have any information
0: clearly
3: on the autopsy, but it all feels very bad here.
0: Not a biologist.
4: That story just every day continues to just astound. I have to say, I spent way too much time trying to like read into the chemistry of the whole thing, and I did read from some people that do know about this that like peroxide is the least toxic thing you can put in there. Mm. It breaks down very quickly. I don't know, but I think I can't imagine all that peeling rubbery stuff is good for the wildlife.
0: Yeah, so wait a minute. You're making stuff up, and Jen Psaki, she was a White House press secretary. And yeah, they put, because you guys poison it with your pond scum, people in there with razors slashing, and then you call it paint, and then you blame Trump, and there was dead ducks. There was a report of one dead duck. Doubtless a Democrat grabbed it and wrung its neck like they're chicken geeks at a carnival sideshow. But on MS-13, Chris Hayes, he really looked into it. Turns out there weren't ducks, plural. There was one duck that was dead. It's a big city with a lot of things going on. Ducks die. You know, it's an imperfect world. But there they are. And now the Park Service is out, and there are court cases going on. There have been arrests made. And our media continues to fabricate out of whole cloth their Trump derangement syndrome hatred into a bundled package of mental illness and Democrat Party lunacy. They are waging a civil war in the United States of America, and they're not on our side. We are at 888-630-9625. A liner at the bottom of the Lincoln Memorial reflecting pool was cut with a sharp knife or razor this month, causing damage to the foam sealant, which is not paint, because of the Democrat Party's Trump derangement syndrome. And that's one thing, but then the media comes out and lies and lies and lies and lies. They ought to be gassed.
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7: A better life with Dr. Sanjay Gupta.
8: When we talk about how much exercise someone should get, current guidelines call for about 150 minutes of moderate intensity exercise or 75 minutes of vigorous intensity exercise every week. New study out of the UK makes a strong case for vigorous exercise if and when you can do it. Now, researchers determined that even little bursts of vigorous exercise can significantly reduce someone's risk of 8 different diseases: dementia, type 2 diabetes, fatty liver disease, chronic respiratory disease, chronic kidney disease, immune-mediated inflammatory diseases, major cardiovascular events, and atrial fibrillation. We're not talking about complicated training programs here. Just work with what you can into your everyday life. If you are breathless and unable to speak in complete sentences, then you've hit the mark. I'm Dr. Sanjay Gupta, helping you live a better life.
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3: And then they lie about it. That combines the street Democrats, drug-addicted, cross-dressing prostitutes, and their brethren in the news media. You know, it's kind of the same ball of wax, isn't it? Let's go to the telephones, Michael. Let's go to Brian, calling from the great Republic of Texas. Brian, you're on the Chris Plant Show.
4: Hey, good morning, Chris.
3: Hey, Brian.
4: I was calling this morning to agree with you about the mispronunciation of turkey.
3: Uh-huh, yeah.
4: When I first heard it, I thought, they're calling it turkey, eh? Like, that's what the McKenzie brothers would tell you that us Americans eat for Thanksgiving.
3: It's absolutely true. And I got to tell you, Bob and Doug McKenzie came to mind with us, too. We were talking about Bob and Doug McKenzie in the Great White North. And, Michael, do you have any of these people on TV? How are they pronouncing the country of Turkey? We've all been talking about Turkey, the country, forever. We eat turkey at Thanksgiving and Christmas and have a turkey sandwich all year long. And now suddenly we're supposed to start mispronouncing the name of the country. It's like Kiev in Ukraine, Brian, because we had to start they told us to start mispronouncing that. And here they are with their turkey yay.
5: It's Turkey wearing white. Here comes Turkey. Not sure what the mentality is going to be from Turkey.
6: Turkey sitting with a back five. United States 1, Turkey 0.
3: Turkey 0, Brian. And you're right. Exactly. You nailed it with Bob and Doug McKenzie. What is up with that anyway?
4: I don't know. I was agreeing also with the Kiev thing. I thought for all my life it's Kiev, and now we're changing. I don't know. Lord knows what's coming next, but I had literally just posted that on my Facebook whenever you came on and started talking about it.
3: Is that right? That's great. Yeah, and it's, it's like we've made fun of the news media here for years, Brian, for they're in Tegucigalpa, and suddenly they start speaking with a Spanish accent. And Tegucigalpa and Guatemala, there are certain words that they have to corrupt. And the thing is, there are English pronunciations for these words, Brian. If you're in Paris, you know what? In Paris, they call it Paris. They call it Paris. Steve Martin used to do a thing about this. Is that in France, rue means street. And what was the other one? Chapeau means hat. It's like those French have a different word for everything. And that was a funny joke years ago. And now they're doing that to the entire English language. We got to pronounce it like they pronounce it.
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7: With SRN News, I'm Jason Walker. President Trump addressing the 2026 Policy Conference of the Faith and Freedom Coalition, talking about how Christian faith factored into the principles of our founding fathers. Iran now threatens a, quote, complete halt in negotiations to end the war. That comes as Tehran launching drone and missile attacks on Kuwait and Bahrain, Gulf states that both house U.S. military bases. Ukraine has intensified its drone attacks on Russia. Another major oil refinery has been targeted. Two people have been killed. These long-range strikes aim to disrupt Russian fuel supplies. Three firefighters have been killed, two others injured while battling wildfires on the Colorado-Utah border. Activity there has been running rampant. This is SRN News.
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0: We have thousands of murderers that came in. They're going to murder people. They already have murdered people in our country.
1: Right, too.
2: Ah, yes. So the Democrats like murder. They're the party of murder. In fact, most of the murders in the United States are committed by Democrats. Our prisons are filled with Democrats because they murder so many people. I know. Well, it happens to be statistically true, so I'm okay with that. Well, a very good and happy Friday once again, and welcome back. We remain at 888-630-9625. I have a couple of Democrat congressmen, members of the House of Representatives, that I'd like to introduce you to or share some of their wisdom with you, because the Democrat Party should be banned. I think I'm starting a movement. It should go the way of the Bull Moose Party and the Whigs. Democrat Party is a terrorist party. It's a violent communist revolutionary party. Just look at New York. If you're a Democrat, it's way past time to leave the Democrat Party. Trump derangement syndrome aside, honestly, I have, there's this Democrat congressman by the name of Rob Menendez. Rob Menendez. And he's somehow a member of Congress. It's Robert Menendez, and you may know that he, just amazing, he's got a father, Senator Robert, now former Senator Robert Menendez, because he's in a penitentiary. He's in a penitentiary now for being a criminal. Right, and that fine, and now the son, the offspring, the spawn, Rob Menendez. He's because dad is Robert Menendez, and he goes by Bob, and then the son is Robert Menendez, and he goes by Rob. And since dad was a criminal and became a U.S. senator for the Democrat Party, remarkable things. And dad's in the penitentiary. Maybe I should run for Congress now, and that's what happened. And Rob Menendez is the spawn, the son of the criminal father, the crook, you know, gold bars Bob with the stacks of gold bars in his house, and his wife had the Mercedes-Benz given to her by the criminals that were buying his influence. And when the police got to his house, they went into the closets, and all the pockets of all of his jackets were stuffed with stacks and stacks of folded cash. As Sammy Davis Jr. once said. But I was looking at the Democrat member of the House of Representatives, and Breitbart News is covering the story. Representative, his senator father in the penitentiary for being a criminal, gold bars Bob, stacks and stacks of folded cash, and now the son, Representative Rob Menendez, a Democrat, of course, from New Jersey, because his father was a Democrat from New Jersey, and it's they pass the criminality along in their gene pool. Breitbart News, they report, Representative Rob Menendez, a New Jersey Democrat, this administration, listen, he says the Trump administration wants to create the largest undocumented population. That's illegal aliens. He says undocumented because he's a Democrat and he likes crime. He said the Trump administration is trying to create the biggest pool of illegal aliens in the country, in our country, because of some mental illness that Rob Menendez has. And he blames Stephen Miller. I think he's deputy White House chief of staff. And I think that's a job title. And he's funny and hilarious and smart. And that's why they hate him. And his life is in danger because of the Democrats. But Stephen Miller is funny, and he comes out and he says things that are true, and he makes sensible people laugh. And here is Democratic. Listen to the lies that this member of Congress tells. He must be a Democrat. He said, yeah, the Trump administration wants to have more illegal aliens in the United States, which is just the most moronic thing that anyone has ever said. Shut down the border. The Democrats opened the floodgates and waved in millions and millions, literally, of criminals from all over the world to come here and rape and murder and steal and vote for Democrats, as far as the Democrats are concerned. But listen to what this dimwit Democrat congressman from New Jersey says that Trump administration is doing just so they can hurt people. Listen to the mental illness of Congressman Rob Menendez.
1: This administration wants to create the largest undocumented population that it possibly can to fulfill Stephen Miller's mission of deporting and removing as many people as possible. This isn't about good policy or about what's right
2: that
1: or wrong
2: sense.
1: For the United States. This is purely about inflicting as much pain on our immigrant neighbors as possible to drive the largest number of them possible out of this country, but we will not stand for it.
2: But the good Democrats, party of the slavery and the Confederacy, will not stand for it. They abort 40% of the black population whenever they can and wherever they can. They're racist. They're baby killers. They're psychotics. They're pretty amazing. But what was his demented alternate universe fantasy? Stephen Miller, he's got Stephen Miller derangement syndrome. He's got Trump derangement syndrome. He comes from a family history of criminality and corruption in Congress. And the Democrats say, yeah, we need another one of those. He could be here for the next 60 years stealing from everybody. Honestly, these Democrats, they come to Congress and 3 years later, they're worth $260 million because they're so good at trading on Wall Street after they get into Congress, but not before they come to Congress. And that doesn't raise an eyebrow with a single Democrat in the media. Because corruption is their bag, baby. So wait a minute. He said, and the reason, of course, that Stephen Miller, derangement syndrome, wants to bring in the largest number of, he calls, undocumented population, euphemisms everywhere, illegal alien criminals that the Democrats literally did bring in by the millions and millions. Under Joe Biden, it's quite possible if we had 12 million illegal aliens waved into the country by the Democrats, that is a number equal to the number of immigrants that came in through Ellis Island for the entire 60-something years that Ellis Island was open. Ellis Island was open and was the gateway to New York, to the United States, for more than 60 years, and a total of 12 million immigrants came in through the famous gateway of Ellis Island, and the Democrats waved in that number of people during Joe Biden's long nap. He had a four-year nap, nappy nap. Isn't that amazing? And now this mental case, I'm just projecting, guessing now, that Rob Menendez will end up in prison too. Because anybody that dishonest, that much of a liar, and a member of Congress, a Democrat, is obviously, I'm just going to guess, committing crimes all over the place. We had to go search his place now, pre-dawn FBI raid, look for gold bars and stacks of folding cash, because these guys. Yeah, Stephen Miller's mission to have the greatest number of undocumented Democrat voters as possible. This party is at war with reason. It's at war with rational thought. It's at war with the truth. It's at war with the Constitution. It's at war with the Bill of Rights. It's at war with sanity. And they're violently, criminally insane. And they're coming for the rest of us. Zoran Mamdani, he's got such a nice smile. They give up their daughters, don't they? These people. So we got that. Now, that guy, I just love that. And because they just want to inflict pain on people, so they're facilitating the largest they want. They shut down the Trump administration, shut down the border that the Democrats opened wide, still building that wall that the Democrats tore down and sold at a discounted rate. Joe Biden did the sections of border wall. The Democrats fought against securing our border openly. And now that the border is secure, they're fighting against the people that secured the border, because that's what communists do. This guy is mental, and he's a Democrat congressman from New Jersey, and they'll keep sending him back, the Democrats, because they like filthy criminals. All right, now let's go to another idiot Democrat member of Congress, Ro Khanna. Ro Khanna. Now, isn't it Ro Khanna that became so incredibly wealthy after he came to Congress? Because the... That's okay with the Democrats. Look at Nancy Pelosi. I just read the story. It may have even been earlier this week or last week. He came to Congress. He said that he had a net worth of about $27 million, which is pretty good. That's pretty good. I wish I had that. And then he came to Congress, and a couple years later, because he's the most successful trader on Wall Street, he suddenly had, and he declared this in his own forms, $232.7 million. And he came in, he says, with $27 million, which is pretty good. And then he became the most prolific trader on Wall Street, member of Congress, trader on Wall Street. And now he's worth $232.7 million. I think maybe I'm going to run for Congress because I could use that kind of money. I need me some stacks and stacks of folding cash. I know I keep going back to Ocean's 11 and Sammy Davis Jr. singing EO 11. But it's a problem that I have with my brain. Now let's go to this Ro Khanna, who's fantastically wealthy and extraordinarily successful on Wall Street, but he wasn't until he got to Congress. And then as soon as he got to Congress, suddenly he was fantastically successful at trading stocks on Wall Street. And nobody raises an eyebrow at CNN because they're filthy bootlicks for the Democrat Party. Each and every stinking one of them. And they stink, I'm telling you right here. All right, so here it is, Ro Khanna. This is great. Michael Lucci, L-U-C-C-I, nice Italian name. Michael Lucci, writing on his Twitter account and posting video. He testified on Capitol Hill yesterday before a House committee, and Ro Khanna was there, the Wall Street trader. And Michael Lucci, listen to this. I guess I can go ahead and give it away now. I might want to save it for the end of the soundbite, but I'll go ahead and do it now. Ro Khanna, Michael Lucci, testifying Capitol Hill yesterday, wrote on his Twitter account, said, Ro Khanna, Democrat California congressman, massively embarrassed himself today. Instead of discussing policy, he discussed me of, this is great, he accused me of anti-Chinese racism. And now, here's the thing. Michael Lucci wrote something about Chinese communists who attacked, as a terrorist attack, MacDill Air Force Base in Tampa, Florida, which is home to the U.S. Central Command headquarters and home to the U.S. Special Operations Command headquarters. And it's MacDill Air Force Base. A lot of Air Force presence there, too. And very important commanders there, the U.S. Central Command, which is the Middle East and Iraq and Iran and all that stuff, and the U.S. Special Operations Command, which has global reach. But listen to this. Ro Khanna accuses me of anti-Chinese racism. And then Michael Lucci notes, my wife is Chinese. My four children are half Chinese. Mm-hmm. And then he wrote, what's Ro Khanna? 100% clown. So listen, and Michael Lucci posted this after Ro Khanna. It was Ro Khanna, the Democrat, that actually posted this video of him attacking Michael Lucci and accusing him of all kinds of terrible things. And see if you can, well, he mispronounces things, but we've got another Democrat we want to get to who mispronounces a lot of things too. But here is, because they're just not bright people. But here is Democrat, Wall Street trader, and member of the House of Representatives, Ro Khanna, attacking Michael Lucci, who's married to a Chinese woman that he loves very much and has four half-Chinese children that he loves very much. Here is Ro Khanna accusing everybody of being racist.
3: Mr. Lucci, a few months ago you tweeted out, quote, two Chinese Americans accused of attempted bombing at MacDill Air Force Base gained U.S. citizenship via birthright. They are not loyal to the USA. There are 1,500,000 more.
2: Well, they attacked MacDill Air Force Base.
3: Essentially born in Saipan, which is a U.S. territory.
2: Saipan.
3: And raised in communist China.
2: It's Saipan.
3: They naturalized them all. I'd like to offer you an opportunity to correct the record for such a bigoted and xenophobic statement.
2: Bigoted
3: and
2: xenophobic.
3: Millions of Chinese Americans who gained citizenship through
2: birthright. I'd say xenophobic.
3: To be denaturalized, or are you simply a racist?
2: Yeah, are you simply a racist? That's what he said. I want to get back to that because Michael Lucci responded, and you got to hear this back and forth. It's really something. And the island is Saipan, not Saipan or whatever he said. And when a,

0: right back to him, the Democrats. What if your gift today could impact not just one life and one lifetime, but generations to come? Right now, there's a new generation of mothers and fathers that are rising up, parents who want to be there for their babies, imagine, build strong families, and create a future filled with compassion and courage and family love. But for a lot of expectant parents, that positive pregnancy test, the surprise, can be overwhelming, and that's where Preborn steps in. 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Yes, sir. Yeah, Roe Conn. So, wait a minute. Two Chinese attack an Air Force base, a very important military base in Florida. And when this man raises questions about it, the congressman came out to call him a racist, but he had his head wedged so far up his hoo-ha. Well, the rest is coming up.
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9: Rob Menendez, whose father's in the penitentiary for being a corrupt senator, and the Democrats say, hey, let's elect his son to the House of Representatives. Good idea. But I want to get back to Rogue Conna, and I'm going to give Michael Lucci an opportunity to respond to Rogue Conna, because we're on the side of truth, justice, and the American way. And they're talking about birthright citizenship, which the Supreme Court is taking up right now and may rule on Tuesday of next week. But why don't you hear the rest of this, and then a man from the Heritage Foundation straightening it all out.
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11: With another ARN News update, I'm Leah Brandon. A $20,000 reward being offered by the Bessemer Police Department for information on that murder at Amazon in Bessemer. Tyler Alexander was shot multiple times and found dead in the parking lot at the Amazon facility January 18th. Governor Ivey issued a proclamation offering a $10,000 reward, leading to an arrest and conviction, with another $10,000 offered previously through Crime Stoppers. Alabama expanding one of its best-known early education programs. Governor Kay Ivey announcing the state's adding 64 new first-class pre-K classrooms. This is for the upcoming school year. The National Institute for Early Education Research ranking Alabama's program as the nation's highest quality state-funded pre-K. And a former federal inmate from Talladega is one of 12 charged in what prosecutors are calling the largest prison drone smuggling case in U.S. history. I'm Leah Brandon.
12: 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This is the Alabama Radio Network.
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14: I'm Jessica Ettinger, CNBC. Wall Street in the end today with a down day for the major averages. The Dow falling 44 points, led lower by shares of Caterpillar, down 5.5%. The S&P 500 index down 4 points. The NASDAQ fell 60 points today. Microsoft shares, though, popped almost 6%, had their best day in a year. Chip makers, not so hot. Qualcomm shares were down 7.5%. Micron down 6.5%. NVIDIA shares were down 1.5% today. June is on pace for a mixed month for stocks, with two trading days left next Monday and Tuesday. Only the Dow is in the green right now for the month. Companies whose shares hit fresh all-time highs today include Monster Beverage, Cardinal Health, Johnson & Johnson, and drug maker Eli Lilly. 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
28: You tweeted out there are 1,500,000 more, quote, Chinese Americans essentially born in Saipan, which is a U.S. territory, and raised in communist China. Denaturalize them all. I'd like to offer you an opportunity to correct the record for such a bigoted and xenophobic statement. Or are you simply a racist?
29: Yes, Congressman Ro Khanna, Wall Street tycoon, the wolf of Wall Street, and at least the coyote. I'm going to disparage wolves that way, but are you such a racist? Ro Khanna is a horrible racist. He's for exterminating the black population in the womb and giving out awards for it and going off to his estate, wherever it is, with his $240 million in ill-gotten Wall Street gains because he became a member of Congress. Everybody should become a member of Congress to become centimillionaires like Ro Khanna. So he's calling the nice man a racist, and xenophobia, mispronounced xenophobia, mispronounced Saipan. He's not a bright man, but he does very well on Wall Street. So. And Michael Lucci now first, Rogue Khanna. First of all, Rogue Khanna posted this video of Rogue Khanna looking like an idiot. And then Michael Lucci retweeted Rogue Khanna's tweet. And Michael Lucci said, Representative Rogue Khanna massively embarrassed himself today. Instead of discussing policy, he accused me of anti-Chinese racism. My wife is Chinese. My four children are half Chinese. What is Rogue Khanna? 100% clown, said Michael Lucci. And I liked his retweet here. So this continued with Wall Street boy Rogue Khanna and Michael Lucci on Capitol Hill.
28: Do you believe Chinese Americans are more disloyal than other Americans?
0: Congressman, there are seven Chinese Americans who live in my household. I do not think that they are more disloyal than other.
28: But you just think that they should be denaturalized even if they were born here?
29: No.
0: So there are two types of issue we're talking about here. There are folks who are born here. They're just raised here. They're Americans like you and I. It's a very different thing when you have folks, my understanding is about 50,000 per year, are just born in a territory, they're there for a couple weeks, and then they go back and they're raised in China.
29: And then they go, now this is, and we've talked about, there are more than 500 businesses in China that are dedicated 100%. You pay them a lot of money, and they fly you to a U.S. territory or to the United States. When you're 9.5 months pregnant, and you go to California, pop out the kid, and then get back on the plane and fly back to China. Now, you know, hotsy-totsy newborn Nazi, you got a new U.S. citizen. And although Rogue Khanna can't pronounce it, it's true that Saipan in the Mariana Islands in the Pacific is a U.S. territory. But listen to this, and Michael just said that about 50,000 Chinese a year are born just, you know, boing on U.S. territory. To get U.S. citizenship, and then, boom, they go right back to China. They grew up in China, but they're born as U.S. citizens. They're also born as Chinese citizens. But never mind. And Michael's talking about 50,000 a year. Now, the population of Saipan, which is pronounced Saipan, is 43,385, according to the U.S. Census in 2020. So more than the population of all of Saipan is... There, and this is totally illegitimate. It's the Democrat Party trying to give away America, American citizenship. They're dismantling our and all of our customs, our government, the Bill of Rights, the Supreme Court, our borders, our sovereignty, our nationhood. They're burning it all down with Molotov cocktails like we're a Jewish governor's mansion. You know, the Democrat Party, Sieg Heil, boys. But listen to this. I didn't know this. The people of Saipan have been United States citizens going all the way back to the 1980s. To the 1980s. Isn't that amazing? And this guy, Rogue Khanna, he's still going on and on about all this. But Michael Lucci is having none of it. It was kind of a fun moment on Capitol Hill, and Rogue Khanna really did make a complete idiot out of himself. Uh-oh. And Rogue Khanna with Michael Lucci on Cap. We got another soundbite, right?
0: Congressman, let me restate. My household has eight people in it.
28: I don't really care about your household. That's like saying I'm friends with someone who's black, but I'm still a racist. I want to know what your actual policy is.
0: Congressman, you accuse me of racism again.
28: Yes, I do. I think you're a racist. I think you are a racist.
0: So you're accusing me of racism.
28: I'm not accusing you. I'm saying the actual statement. I think your statements are racist against Chinese Americans.
29: He doesn't know what the word accuse means. He said, no, I'm not accusing you. I'm saying it, meaning he's saying it's true and there's no disputing that he's a racist. He's married to a Chinese, and he's an anti-Chinese racist, which is why he married a Chinese woman and had four children with her and is raising four Chinese-American children. And he's talking about, and Rogue Khanna is a traitor to the United States of America. He's supporting Chinese communist spies that were attacking MacDill Air Force Base in Tampa, Florida, home to the U.S. Special Operations Command, home to the U.S. Central Command, responsible for the Middle East. And he and Rogue Khanna said, no, I'm not accusing you. I'm stating it as a matter of fact that is not in dispute in his demented, corrupt, money-grubbing Wall Street mind, which is all fine when you're a Democrat. And I got to say, Michael Lucci was just great and calm, cool, and collected, and his eyes are calm, his face is calm, and he's being perfectly reasonable while Ro Khanna is being a communist. And again, and these two Chinese communists were arrested plotting to attack MacDill Air Force Base, and Ro Khanna is doing a backdoor defense of them, right? So, and there's one more, right, Michael, of this Ro Khanna person, just an absolute disgrace. Yes, sir. Ro Khanna is a Democrat congressman, and Michael Lucci is not. Mm-mm-mm. Hey, Michael Piercy, are you there? No communication. And the okay. So listen, we've got. Let's see. We've got. Let's go to, because this one, that's completely ridiculous. The birthright citizenship is what Ro Khanna is defending, because there are how many tens of thousands, hundreds of thousands of Chinese, tens of thousands of Chinese came in to the United States during the open border period of the entire Biden administration, truly extraordinary stuff. Now, the birthright citizenship is something that Democrats defend because it means you're not defending the United States of America, our nationhood, our sovereignty, our Constitution, our Bill of Rights. They're not defending any of it. But there is this matter of birthright citizenship is something that is before the Supreme Court right now. And we're expecting the Supreme Court watchers, who are experts, are expecting the Supreme Court to render a verdict, a decision on birthright citizenship, I believe next week, perhaps Tuesday of next week, that the birthright citizenship verdict has come down, and Democrats might be self-immolating all over the country. But let's go to our friend from the Heritage Foundation, because the Heritage Foundation is filled with smart people. Zach Smith is a former assistant U.S. attorney, and he's at the Heritage Foundation. And he's smart on birthright citizenship, and I just don't think that it's 1792 anymore. And by the way, this birthright citizenship was about making sure that the slaves in the 1800s that had been freed by the Republican Party and enslaved and brutalized by the Democratic Party, and if you're a Democrat, you're a slaveholder, a slave owner. An abortionist and an anti-American lunatic. But Zach Smith of the Heritage Foundation, again, a former U.S. Assistant U.S. attorney, was on the Newsmax TV channel talking about this birthright citizenship matter. And here is Zach Smith.
1: Well, if you look in the text of the 14th Amendment, it says that anyone born or naturalized in the United States and subject to the jurisdiction thereof shall be a citizen. And unfortunately, what's happened over the past half century or more is that "and subject to the jurisdiction thereof" language has essentially been read out of the 14th Amendment. And that's why starting in the mid-20th century, you started to see this idea of universal birthright citizenship making its way into popular discourse. That's why you started to see many courts referring to universal birthright citizenship.
29: Yeah, and that's it's a birthright. And again, it was to guarantee citizenship to freed slaves, freed by the Republicans. And that whole Juneteenth thing, the last Republican general arrived at the last Union general at the last outpost in Texas to say, didn't anybody tell you slavery is no more? And the Democrats, we're still fighting. These people, I got to tell you, here is Zach talking about birthright citizenship.
1: But I think what we've seen after President Trump correctly said that interpretation is not right, we've gone back, we've looked at the historical evidence, and it seems like right after the 14th Amendment was adopted, it was very clear that individuals who are not here in the United States on a permanent basis, individuals who did not intend to become a part of our political community here in the United States, their children would not automatically become citizens. So that's fundamentally the question the Supreme Court is being asked to decide, is what does that "and subject to the jurisdiction thereof" language in the 14th Amendment mean? And I think the president and his legal team, from my perspective, they have the better argument in this case, but we'll have to wait and see what the justices end up deciding.
29: Yes, we will, and we're expecting that we'll find out next week. And I got to tell you, Ro Khanna and the whole gang, I went and I found that Rogue Khanna defending the Chinese spies who were bombing MacDill Air Force Base and saying, oh, we need more of that. And that's because he's anti-American and un-American. And he's a leftist and he's a crook. And honestly, we got Rob Menendez, whose father, Bob Menendez, is in the penitentiary for being a crook. Where do they find such men? The Associated Press reported March 26th of 2026, a man who fled to China after leaving an explosive device outside MacDill Air Force Base in Tampa has been indicted, along with his sister, who's also Chinese, in Florida on federal charges, and their mother has been detained pending deportation for overstaying her visa. The Democrats say they all must stay. There are Chinese communist spies who are blowing up military bases, and Ro Khanna wants them to stay. He's rich. Don't worry about him. Alan Zhang, 20 years old. Anne Mary Zhang. It's not Mary Ann. It's Anne Mary Zhang. 27 years old, 20-year-old male, 27-year-old female, were charged in separate federal indictments. The sister was arrested upon her return from China, where she had flown with her brother after the threat. Both have U.S. citizenship. That's because of, birthright citizenship. And the Democrats see Chinese spies have birthright citizenship because their parents had the money to fly to Saipan, which Ro Khanna can't pronounce, and give birth there. So you got Chinese citizens, so you can send them here to attack U.S. military bases, and Ro Khanna can't wait to defend them. Alan Zhang faces 40 years in prison if convicted of attempting to damage government property. Democrats do that all the time, constantly. Look at the Lincoln Memorial reflecting pool. And unlawfully making and possessing the explosive device. Marianne Zhang faces 30 years if found guilty of witness tampering and being an accessory after the fact to the crime by allegedly selling a car that he used to drop the packages off. Wanted to make sure he got rid of all of the evidence, and there we go. Just amazing stuff. So this is what Ro Khanna is defending angrily and accusing Michael of being a terrible racist while he's married to a Chinese woman and has four Chinese-American children living in his home. And he said he has, seven, he has other Chinese family members living in the house as well. I believe he said he has seven or eight Chinese-Americans living in his house. And Ro Khanna insists that he's a racist because Ro Khanna says so. And then Ro Khanna went and blew up a synagogue. I got to tell you, these people, the Democrat Party, just extraordinary. Man, oh, Manischewitz, where do they find such people? And they bring them to Congress, isn't that great? And you're a racist. And they love calling everybody racist. And then, honestly, the whole abortion thing ought to be disturbing to everybody. It's a Holocaust. It's a genocide. And they love it. They give out awards for it. Literally, Hillary Clinton has one, and so does Hanoi Jane Fonda. How many abortions did you have? Kill the kids. And we had one yesterday where the mom was looking for it. She's insisting and demanding and pounding the table that her daughter, and they're always talking about, we've had more than one of them do this, right, Michael? The Democrats, they say, well, my daughter, who's 12 years old, says she's going to be raped and she won't be able to get an abortion because of Donald Trump. Did we even play that audio yesterday? We just play that for ourselves. Yeah, it was in North Carolina. Did we play it yesterday?
2: I think some of the most pressing that keep me up at night are the thoughts that my daughters are going to have way less rights than I had, both to their reproductive freedoms and their body, to their ability to marry who they want to marry.
29: Yeah, because you can't do that. Monique Baker is a Democrat Party county chair in North Carolina, they won't be able to marry who they want to marry. I think that's over. I don't know what planet you people live on or where you've been all these years. Monique Baker is a Democrat. Just amazing, and she's concerned that her daughter is. She said, right, her daughter is concerned that she'll be raped, be pregnant, won't be able to get an abortion.
3: On election night, I went to pick up my daughter, and she's 12, and she got in the car and she was crying. And I said, did someone punch you? Like, what happened? And she said, Mom, Trump's going to win. What if I get raped and I need to have an abortion? This is from a 12-year-old, my 12-year-old daughter.
29: Yeah, you raised her, your daughter. That is Katie Porter, now a former member of the House of Representatives. And that's the one who told her 9-year-old daughter that the earth is on fire and we're all going to die soon. These people shouldn't be allowed to walk around in public, much less be members of Congress. And then she was running for the Senate. She might have dropped out. You got to get promoted when you're that stupid. What if your gift today could impact not just one life in one lifetime, but generations to come? Because right now, there's a new generation of parents who want to be there for their babies, but you know, for many expectant parents, mothers, and fathers, that positive pregnancy test can come as quite a surprise, and it can be overwhelming. And those young parents are asking themselves, can we do this? Is this the right time? And that's where Preborn steps in. Through Preborn's network of clinics, expectant parents, mothers, and fathers receive free ultrasounds paid for by us. Parenting resources are also available, and they have a conversation about hope and the future and family and Jesus Christ. And when a mother and a father, when they see that baby on the ultrasound screen, everything can change in an instant. 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And that's why your support of Preborn matters so much. 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Yes, sir. Yes. The Democrat Party. I have only 3 hours a day. We're at 888-630-9625.
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15: 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You play for UConn. Nah. It's sad. 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
29: All right, we have returned. We have more Democrat lunacy. And let me say, you're familiar with the story of the great Hung Cao, who should have been elected to the United States Senate in Virginia, but the communists took over in Virginia. Well, Hung Cao, who escaped the communists in Vietnam as a child, is now Secretary of the Navy. But because of Democrats, acting Secretary of the Navy. Well, Hung Cao just went back to Vietnam as Secretary of the Navy. And a remarkable story to tell. I've got a bit of that for you coming up.
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16: With SRN News, I'm Jason Walker. Rescue teams racing against the clock to pull survivors, if there are any left, from the rubble in Venezuela 4 days after the earthquakes. Now, the death count now stands 1,450. President Trump addressing the 2026 Policy Conference of the Faith and Freedom Coalition, talking how Christian faith factored into the principles of our founding fathers. Iran now threatens to go to a complete halt in negotiations to end the war. This comes as Tehran launching drone and missile attacks on Kuwait and Bahrain. Record-breaking heat wave overwhelming mortuaries in Paris, leaving funeral directors struggling to find space. Deaths in France have exceeded 1,200 in 2 weeks. And three firefighters have been killed battling wildfires in Colorado. SRN News.
17: It's been a long time since I've been this excited about a movie.
0: like the story of everything. The story of everything is everything. 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
17: A Better Life with Dr. Sanjay Gupta.
18: Osteoporosis affects millions of people in the United States and around the world. It's a disease that basically causes someone's bones to become weak, brittle, and porous, which can increase their risk of fractures. Now, the good news here is there are things you can do other than, or in addition to, taking medications to prevent fractures before it's too late. One is to up your intake of calcium and vitamin D. You also want to eat more protein. One functional medicine dietitian told us that that helped build muscle, and if you're building muscle strength, then you are also building bone strength. You want to be mindful of your workouts. The best ways to build bone density, one therapist told us, are going to be resistance exercises like lifting weights, and also exercises that make your bones take a bit of an impact, such as jumping or even running, just loading the bones a little bit more. I'm Dr. Sanjay Gupta, helping you live a better life.
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22: 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He outkicked his coverage.
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1: Yeah, I mean, with Donald Trump, you know, the moment he's gone, everything that he has placed his name on, the name will be removed. Those who oppose his fascist regime want his name removed from everything. We want him to disappear from history. We want him to be erased from history. We don't want anyone to ever remember him. And that is his biggest fear, right? That no one will ever remember him.
29: That is not his biggest fear. You're mentally ill. You're an award-winning journalist, a seven-figure-a-year journalist. And they're going to tear. They really are like the Chinese communists or the Taliban. We're going to strip his name off of everything. It sounded better in its original North Korean. Democrat Party, and every representative of the Democrat Party is apparently mentally ill and criminally insane. Bop, bop, bop. The headline on the top of the Fox News website today, reflecting pool allegedly sabotaged just before July 4th. White House vows repairs after celebration. You got to wait until after the 4th of July is over because the Democrats... Yes, sir. The Islamic Revolutionary Guard Corps is causing trouble in the Strait of Hormuz because they're terrorists. And Barack Obama funded them, and the Democrats funded them with billions and billions of funding them. And now the Democrats are outraged that President Trump, after they meet a number of benchmarks and behave like civilized people, which probably won't happen, then the international so-called community might begin to free up frozen assets. But the Democrat Party is an invading army in the United States. They might as well be the Chinese Communist Party. You know, the People's Liberation Army. I like to call it the PLA. Mm-mm-mm. Yes, sir. All right, but I want to get to more lunacy from Democrats because they're completely insane. And let's go to the fun. I was watching the television yesterday, and this Democrat woman who's been Capitol Hill, White House, media Democrat, Marie Harf. That's not a good name. Harf, is it? Sounds like a dog making noise. Reminds you of barf. Not good. Marie Harf. And this is the crazy people. You know, you come in Elon Musk, world's most successful man, the wealthiest man. He's got his own space program. So the Democrats naturally want to murder him and hang his body upside down on Capitol Hill because they're savages and death is their thing. They love death more than we love life. Marie Harf was on there, and DOGE, the Department of Government Efficiency, went through and said, you know, we're wasting a lot of money on a lot of stupid stuff. And they found that USAID, Agency for International Development, we were spending millions and millions of dollars on things like circumcisions in Ouagadougou and millions and millions. So untold American citizens working all year long to put money into the federal government coffers so that Democrats can fund. Or they had a lot of transgender plays going on. They had people in countries around the world that none of us will ever visit. And we're spending money on having children put on transgender theater. And so when the DOGE, Department of Government Efficiency, stood up by President Trump and implemented by Elon Musk, who knows a thing or two about a thing or two, and the Democrats are furious because they're against government efficiency. They're in favor of department and department of, but when you and the Department of Government, they're in favor of all that. But when you add efficiency, that's when they start burning their cats alive because they're insane. But Marie Harf was on there. And listen, and they're always accusing everybody of killing everybody. Again, I read yesterday the official numbers are one last year abortions in the United States only. The Democrats fund them all over the world thanks to USAID and our government tax dollars, our taxpayer money, our American money. We earn it. And then they confiscate it, and then they give it to their mentally ill causes around the world, like circumcisions in Africa and AIDS programs, because we're responsible for AIDS in Africa. I think the Democrat Party might be, actually. But here's Marie Harf yesterday, and they're always accusing you of murdering people because any minor implementation of efficiency in a government agency doubtless leads to millions of deaths. Here's Marie deaths. Here's Marie Harf.
2: The thing I would say about Doge, we're looking back now on the legacy of Doge. It's coming into clearer relief now that we've had some time. Just one of their actions, getting rid of USAID. I'll give you a fact. Based on independent analysts, hundreds of thousands of people around the world, because of the shuttering of USAID, have died because of infectious diseases that are preventable or malnutrition.
29: That's right. Hundreds of thousands of people have died. Now, Mike, how long has it been, Michael? Because it's been weeks, I think, since I think billions will die before the year is out. If Marie Harf is right, she has analysts and unnamed anonymous analysts. That Marie Harf, a Democrat zombie, she's a glassy-eyed loon, and USAID, hundreds of thousands have died in a matter of a couple of months, I guess, maybe a few months. So all year long, how many? That's going to be millions, because USAID is keeping people alive by the billions. And honestly, I think I said the other day, sounds like the entire planet Earth should wake up, get on their knees, facing the United States of America like we're Mecca and their radical Islamic Muslim fanatics. And they should get on their knees, face the United States every morning, and grovel and snivel and pray to us and cry and thank us. And they should send us cards at Christmas and appreciate us, because we keep them all alive. I mean, really, in a matter of days, hundreds of thousands have died because of trimming USAID. And really what she's upset about is circumcisions during transgender theater projects in Ouagadougou and of course in Belize, because why not? Just amazing. So hundreds, and I heard that yesterday, and she did it with a straight face, and that was on The Five, I think. And Greg Gutfeld said those numbers are just pure BS, and she doesn't actually have to offer the numbers. The Democrats just have to come out and say these things. I could come out and say Marie Harf uses machetes to chop black children into pieces, and then she microwaves them and tosses the heated up pieces to her dogs, which are little shih tzus. Now, I can say that. I have no reason to believe it's true. And things that she says she has no reason to believe are true. She couldn't back it up if you were dragged into court in handcuffs. And then we're back to Ro Khanna, the Wall Street tycoon. Isn't amazing? And they hate Elon Musk because he's independent and successful. He's an immigrant to the United States from Africa. He, in the United States, thanks to the freedom of the United States and the opportunity we provide, he's become the wealthiest man in the world and perhaps even in the history of the world. And so naturally they resent him and they're bitter. I'm not an envious person. I don't wake up thinking, God, somebody else has got a bigger house than me, and I hate them for it. But every Democrat does, because of the mental illness. And here's Ro Khanna. He's now, it's been days since he last declared his wealth, so he's got to be about $250 million now. He was at $230-something million a few weeks ago. And the way he's gaining money, he's got to be a quarter of a billion by now. Ro Khanna wants the police to investigate and jail the political enemies of the Democrat Party because the administration is trimming government spending. By the way, we're $38 trillion in debt. And if we started paying it off right now at a dollar a second, it'd take more than a million years to pay it off, because 38 trillion seconds is more than 1 million years. Now, Jesus roamed the earth 2,000 years ago, 2,025 years ago, and that's 2,000. So add 998,000 years to that, and that's how long it would take us to pay off our national debt. But rest assured, we're not currently paying off our national debt. Here's Ro Khanna again, the Wall Street tycoon on Elon Musk, who they all want to hang on the mall.
3: I do believe that once we take power, there has to be accountability. There needs to be accountability for Elon Musk. You know, they're celebrating that he created 4,400 millionaires, but they don't talk about the 4.5 million children around the world who he possibly sentenced to death by dismantling USAID. See? He needs to answer for that. He needs to be subpoenaed. He needs to face investigation. He needs to answer for what he did with Doge. That it's not just let's move on.
29: They're communists. They're a lynch mob. They're he wouldn't murder him himself. He'd have government agents murder the most successful man on earth, Elon Musk, because of resentment and bitterness and small brain, so I'll just say brain syndrome. Truly, truly appalling people, horrifyingly terrible people. He needs to be held accountable. I'm sorry, the President of the United States commissioned him, creating the Department of Government Efficiency. That's when the Democrats had to start firebombing the Jews right there. And just amazing, amazing stuff. Yes, sir. Yep. That's your demand. And so but that's 4.5 million people right there. And Marie Harf only had hundreds of thousands. But I think those might have all been children. Did Ro Khanna say they're all children? Because these people, I got to tell you, they're really something. All right, now let's go to another episode on Capitol Hill yesterday, because Cabinet Secretary Mark Wayne Mullen, former senator, good guy. He had been on my TV show a couple of times on Newsmax, and he just couldn't be a nicer guy. He really just more down to earth and casual. And he had several mixed martial arts fights, and I believe he won them all. Three were by knockout. And you know, not important, but he does bench press 400 pounds. And he's again, he's a real nice guy, a mellow guy. And he's the Secretary of the Department of Homeland Security. And he was there on Capitol Hill yesterday for a congressional hearing. And there's this lunatic Democrat woman who long ago in my previous life I actually interviewed on television cameras. Rosa DeLauro. She has purple, fake purple hair, and her face is a train wreck, and she's a left-wing loon. And Mark Wayne Mullen was there testifying, and Rosa DeLauro decided that she was really going to take it to him. Mark Wayne Mullen was having none of it. It sounded kind of like this.
4: I also want to remind people that let's not forget what was a Trump administration policy initiated by Stephen Miller, which was to separate children from their families at the border.
29: Lie.
4: Because this would be a way curtail or to stop immigration. Separating children from their families ought to hurt them the most. You know,
29: hurt
4: when you take your clothes to the cleaners, they give you a tag, and you then go back and you retrieve your clothes. When you get luggage, you go and get your luggage is returned. Well,
5: I wish the Biden administration would have done that.
29: I wish the Biden administration would have done that, says Mark Wayne Mullen. Rosa DeLauro is mentally unstable, and she's a Democrat member of the House of Representatives.
4: Again, it is my time. 3,900 children were separated from their families.
5: 450,000 kids were lost during the Biden administration.
4: Secretary,
5: you didn't say a word
4: Mr.
5: about
4: Secretary,
5: it.
4: Mr. Secretary, do not interrupt.
5: Don't you point your finger at me. Don't
4: I will point my finger at you.
5: Don't you be a hypocrite
4: you.
5: Then. Then you'd be a threat, and then you should be as upset about the 450,000 kids that were lost. You didn't say a word about it.
6: Mr.
5: For 4 years, you never said a word.
6: Mr. Secretary.
4: Could you put him in his place for
6: don't yell at me.
5: You should
6: I'm
5: be put in your place.
29: I got to tell you, these people, and she's a freak. She looks like she's like a color show exploded in her brain. She is just unbelievable. These people. And she's a member of Democrat member of Congress. Mark Wayne Mullen is I'm sorry, you guys lost 450,000 children of illegal aliens during the 4 years of the Biden administration, and you didn't say one word about any of it. And now you make up something about Stephen Miller, another boogeyman that you creeps have made up in your minds. And 37 children were separated from their parents. I'm sorry. Aren't you the party of divorce and abortion and a kind of separation from parents, isn't it? And, you know, get a haircut and get some normal hair for the love of. What if your gift today could impact not just one life and one lifetime, but for generations to come? Because right now is a new generation of mothers and fathers rising up. These are parents. Usually young parents who want to be there for their babies to build strong families, create a future. filled with compassion and courage and with love. But for a whole lot of expectant parents, may come as a surprise to them, you know, that positive pregnancy test can feel kind of overwhelming. And that's where Preborn comes in. Through Preborn's network of clinics, expectant parents, mothers and fathers, will be gifted a free ultrasound to see the little fella in there. They'll also get compassionate care and a nice civil conversation about family and about hope and about Jesus Christ. If you're a business owner, might you possibly consider a larger donation?

0: 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Yes, sir. All right, it is Friday, and we got these Democrats. What is the matter with these people? We've got I almost want to apologize because we've got more Democrat Party mental illness on tap for you today.
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2: 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Ball player, you know what ball player is? 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It's a guy who can make some plays. 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Then there are, he's just a guy. 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A roster, guys, and ball players.
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3: And my friend Hung Cao, born in Saigon, Vietnam, came to the United States as a little child, 4 or 5 years old, fleeing the communists there with his father. Out of Saigon, South Vietnam. I've been to Saigon, it's beautiful and wonderful. I want to go back to Saigon, actually. And Hung Cao just visited Vietnam. And he's got a tweet now. He's acting Secretary of the Navy. And he's got a Twitter account, as you might imagine, and he tweeted out a great thing. Acting Secretary of the Navy, Hung Cao, a Naval Academy grad, U.S. Naval Academy grad, leaving Vietnam as a refugee 51 years ago and returning today as the Acting Secretary of the Navy is a powerful full-circle reminder of what is possible when blessed with freedom and opportunity. That's the United States of America, not communism. The Democrats are communism. Our productive visit strengthened U.S.-Vietnam relations and our naval partnership. Progress often starts simple. Two sailors, he said, and it's great stuff. Two sailors sitting down, sharing a common bond, working together to achieve mutual goals. What a great American story, Hung Cao is. Now, he ran as a Republican for the Senate in Virginia, and the Democrats sabotaged him because they're racists and they're anti-American. But at least they're pro-communists. Amazing stuff. Talking about his accomplishments there.
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5: With another ARN News update, I'm Leah Brandon. A $20,000 reward being offered by the Bessemer Police Department for information on that murder at Amazon in Bessemer. Tyler Alexander was shot multiple times and found dead in the parking lot at the Amazon facility January 18th. Governor Ivey issued a proclamation offering a $10,000 reward leading to an arrest and conviction, with another $10,000 offered previously through Crime Stoppers. Alabama expanding one of its best-known early education programs. Governor Kay Ivey announcing the state's adding 64 new first-class pre-K classrooms. This is for the upcoming school year. The National Institute for Early Education Research ranking Alabama's program as the nation's highest quality state-funded pre-K. And a former federal inmate from Talladega is one of 12 charged in what prosecutors are calling the largest prison drone smuggling case in U.S. history. I'm Leah Brandon.
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10: I'm Jessica Ettinger, CNBC. Wall Street in the end today with a down day for the major averages. The Dow falling 44 points, led lower by shares of Caterpillar, down 5.5%. The S&P 500 index down 4 points. The NASDAQ fell 60 points today. Microsoft shares, though, popped almost 6%, had their best day in a year. Chip makers, not so hot. Qualcomm shares were down 7.5%. Micron down 6.5%. NVIDIA shares were down 1.5% today. June is on pace for a mixed month for stocks, with two trading days left next Monday and Tuesday. Only the Dow is in the green right now for the month. Companies whose shares hit fresh all-time highs today include Monster Beverage, Cardinal Health, Johnson & Johnson, and drug maker Eli Lilly. Jessica Ettinger, CNBC.
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3: 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New York, that the Democrats elected, is, of course, a communist and a jihadi, and he hates America, and he's an anti-Semite. And that makes him the backbone of the Democrat Party today. And he's got all kinds of great ideas. There's a funny thing. He's talking about Haitians in New York, because Haitians are apparently the backbone of New York City now. And this is pretty amazing stuff, I've got to say. This is a funny one, too. I haven't even gotten to this. The World Cup, because, you know, a lot of Euro lefties and all that with the World Cup. The World Cup, they decided long ago that they're going to, because it's Pride Month, which means gay Pride Month, not being proud of anything else. Just, you know, if you're a man that has sex with men, then it's your Pride Month. But if you're a man that has sex with women, then it's not your Pride Month. And we got that. But here's a great story. The left-wingers at Mediaite put this story up. The World Cup Pride Match. They've got a Pride Match during the World Cup. Scheduled for Seattle. It's going to be in Seattle, Washington. And a lot of lefties there. They have a monument to Lenin there that they're very proud of. A giant bronze statue of Vladimir Lenin, the Bolshevik revolutionary. But here it is. World Cup Pride Match scheduled in Seattle. Going to be in Seattle. will be, the teams will be Iran and Egypt. Egypt and Iran. And they're going to have the gay pride everything for everybody, right? Because, you know, the left is sexually confused. World Cup pride match scheduled in Seattle will be Iran versus Egypt. Isn't that great? And Iran said that they wanted to, as part of the event, hang all of the gay people in the stadium. And Egypt basically agreed because Iran and Egypt, they're going to be the gay pride match. When Seattle left-wing mediaite, when Seattle was granted a World Cup match for this month, June is Pride Month, the host committee made plans to show support for the LGBTQ plus community with a Pride Match Day. Pride Match Day. And then FIFA, you know, the Federal International Football Association, right? They call it football, it's soccer. FIFA drew Iran and Egypt for that spot on the schedule. Neither country is happy about it. You think? Honestly, in Iran, they hang people for being gay and throw people off of rooftops for being gay, and they, thrown down to their deaths 20 stories below, while people cheer and chant, Allah is indeed quite Akbar. That's the longer version of the chant. But neither country is happy. A spokesperson for the Iran national team voiced loud criticism of the Pride Day match without mentioning it or the LGBTQ plus community by name, issuing a statement to The Athletic, that's the publication, that merely referred to this movement. They wrote, "The Football Federation of the Islamic Republic of Iran takes this matter seriously and has clearly communicated its position to FIFA. Iran and Egypt are two Muslim countries with deep cultural and religious commonalities, and the views expressed by both federations reflect the values and beliefs shared by the people of both countries." So there will be hangings. There are going to be hangings. Maybe fire some out of a cannon or something like that. "Our position is that no ceremonies or promotional activities associated with this movement, should be present inside the stadium or as part of the match environment. This position has been communicated to FIFA through the appropriate channels. We believe FIFA should take into account the views and concerns of the participating teams when considering matters related to the match environment and stadium presentation." Of course, they knew all this going in. FIFA has been informed of this shared position by both countries and is expected to take the necessary steps to ensure that no related ceremonies or promotional activities take place within the stadium or as part of the official match environment. Now, that's a lot of fun. The plans for the Pride Match Day were conceived by the Seattle Host Committee before Iran and Egypt were named as the teams that would participate in their gay pride. And they just call it pride. It's gay pride. That's what it is. And nobody cares here, but, it's Iran. I don't know if you're familiar with the practices in Iran having to do with homosexuality. That gay does not mean happy in Iran. Isn't that amazing? FIFA President Gianni Infantino says, attempting to play down the Pride Match branding in an interview earlier this year, saying, "I must clarify that there will be no Pride Match at the FIFA World Cup. There will be a FIFA World Cup match in Seattle, and on the same day, events organized by external organizations will be taking place in the city, but that has nothing to do with the match itself." But apparently the Democrats in Seattle decided, screw that. We're going to go ahead and do what we want to do. So they got that going for them. That's fun. That could lead to a shooting war. In fact, if Iran already had an arsenal of nuclear weapons, this could lead to global thermonuclear war. Because, Democrats. Oh, and speaking of Democrats, this is a funny one from Politico, the left-wingers at Politico. It's almost hilarious. except the Democrat Party is just such a gang of communist mental cases. Here's the headline from Politico. Democrats grapple uncomfortably with World Cup success. I'm sorry, what? What's this? The Democrats grapple uncomfortably with World Cup success. Yeah, the American team won our first two rounds, and last night we lost, sadly. But before we got to that, the Democrats were very angry because they don't want America to succeed in anything, even in kickball, you know? Soccer, kick the ball, kick, kick. It's the World Cup. Democrats grapple uncomfortably with World Cup success. A logistically smooth tournament poses a problem for Trump critics. Listen to this. It's Trump derangement syndrome brought to the World Cup by the mentally ill Democrat Party. Listen to this from left-wing Politico. The triumph of the World Cup's first 2 weeks, boosting the U.S. global reputation with sold-out stadiums and few logistical complications. Everything's going very well, and everybody's loving it. All the visitors from all over the world are loving it and loving America and loving the American people. The Democrats hate us, but people all over the world have always loved us. So, listen, the stadium, sold-out stadiums with few logistical complications, has forced Democrats who had criticized President Donald Trump's role in preparations to grudgingly reconsider. They're just mentally ill. Rob Flaherty, the digital Democratic strategist and soccer fan who attended the U.S. group stage match with Australia, said, I think that there has been a little bit like a liberal wish casting. They make up childlike words, wish casting that this would maybe be a disaster to sort of stick it to Trump. It hasn't yet been. So they're hoping that the World Cup would be a disaster on the world stage because then they'd blame Trump for it. Trump derangement syndrome is a serious mental illness and there is no known treatment for it. Before the tournament, attitudes about the World Cup were polarizing because the left is a gang of mentally ill communists. Like so much else along partisan lines, with Democrats confronting FIFA and the Trump administration over high ticket prices, which is always the case, has nothing to do with Trump. Shortfalls in public funding. You need more public funding for everything that Democrats want. And we like the free market. And the government's posture to foreign visitors. The Democrats want illegal alien gang members and Chinese spies to come in by the plane load. And as the tournament approached, local officials in areas hosting matches, including New York City Mayor Zohran Mamdani and New Jersey Governor Mikey Sherrill, turned from critics to cheerleaders. Now, prominent congressional Democrat is going even farther, praising the U.S.'s handling of the tournament logistics, if not giving the Trump administration explicit credit by name. So Representative Brendan Boyle, he's a Boyle on the buttocks of American politics, Philadelphia Democrat. And he said it's been a remarkable success, he says. And he vowed to do everything he can to get the World Cup back here as soon as possible. So Trump has done such a great job that now they're eating crow. I'll just say crow. These people. Can I just say these people? Mm-mm-mm. Oh, also, another Democrat has surfaced. The Democrats are putting the old team together, because John Hinckley, who shot and tried to assassinate Ronald Reagan at the Washington Hilton Hotel, and again, President Trump is returning to the Washington Hilton Hotel today, this afternoon, for the first time since the attempted mass political assassination by another demented Democrat with a rifle. But never mind that. John Hinckley is here because the Democrats, as I said, the old band is getting together. And when John Hinckley posts T-shirts or concert tickets on the Internet, Democrats gobble them up in a heartbeat because they're mentally ill, all of them. But John Hinckley, listen to this. He tweeted out yesterday these words. John Hinckley tweeted, socialism seems to be the wave of the future. It's the wave of the present, actually, with the Democrat Party. Isn't that amazing? So John Hinckley's back on the Democrat Party. They have to grudgingly admit that the World Cup is going really well, but they still hate Trump, and they love John Hinckley. This is a Democrat Party loves John Hinckley. All his tickets sell out. All his T-shirts sell out. The John Hinckley store online, very popular with Democrats. Isn't that amazing? Reflecting pool liner was cut with a sharp knife or a razor, the Park Service says, but pay no attention to that. Just the Democrat Party. All right, now, want to get to the mayor of New York, because this guy is really something. And we've got a funny one. Well, there's a funny one I want to share with you. But right now, let's go to Zohran Mamdani talking about Haitians in New York, because if you're Haitian and like Barbecue, the cannibal gang leader in Haiti, who the Democrats want to bring thousands of them in and let them loose in the country because they're mentally ill. There's really no other possible explanation. But here is Zohran Kwame Mamdani talking about his great friends, the Haitian people, and how they're going to make everything better.
0: I just came back from a rally with 1199 as I stood alongside a number of Haitian New Yorkers who are concerned about what this means for their status in our city. And frankly, this city, the one that we love, is one that has been built by so many from so many different parts of the world. And that includes our Haitian brothers and sisters, our Syrian brothers and sisters. And we stand here ready to be in solidarity with all of those who are concerned by today's decision. And beyond just language of solidarity, actions of solidarity. Now, what that means when it comes to our city is if you are worried about what this means for your status, if you're worried about what this means for your family, I would encourage you to call our Mayor's Office of Immigrant Affairs hotline, and you can
3: You're
0: do
3: illegal.
0: So at 1-800-354-0365.
3: 1-800-KILL-WHITEY just got a new line they've set up. Now, he's only talking about illegal aliens that are here illegally because they're here to tear down civilization, law and order, civil society. You know, you don't live in a civil society if there are no laws, and laws are completely ignored. And it was a funny tweet yesterday because Bowtied Ranger tweeted out. He said, because he cares. He said, it's good stuff. He said, we don't want the Haitians that have come here to commit crimes. We don't want the Haitians that have come here to commit crimes, he said. But we should remember that many Haitians came here to work hard and better their lives. And we don't want them either. That's the tweet from Bowtie Ranger. And it's, come on, what's that? We don't want the Haitians that have come here to commit crimes, but we should remember that many Haitians came here to work hard and better their lives, and we don't want them either. It's Haitian. They've never had the best reputation in the world. Haiti is not a global destination for anyone, and that's because Haitians haven't built a country that people want to go to, you know. I've been to the Dominican Republic, which is, you know, you can drive a golf ball into Haiti, and really it's like the Berlin Wall between the two places. That's right. Mm-mm-mm. But we should remember that many Haitians came here to work hard and better their lives, and we don't want them either. Come on, that's damn funny. So people are funny out there. Bowtied Ranger. Yes, sir. Okay, and so... And so with all of that, isn't that amazing? These guys. And that was, let me see, where did Kwame go, Mamdani? He's freezing rents. This is his plan now, is to freeze rents in New York City because he's a communist. And he's talking about confiscating properties. He's literally talking about confiscating properties in New York City. And here is Kwame. I like to call him Kwame. He is talking about freezing rents because that'll make everything better.
0: New York, the Independent Rent Guidelines Board just froze the rent. That means if you're one of the more than 2 million New Yorkers who lives in a rent-stabilized apartment, your rent's going to be frozen next year.
3: Yeah, and he's slamming the freezer door. Isn't that great? That's right. Because you live in because now your rent will never go up. And now we're living in an apartment now where the city, where the government, the state, the communists have frozen. Now here you own a building and you're renting out buildings, and the government comes in with guns and men in uniform, and they say, well, you can't raise the rent ever. And then the owner of the building says, well, when the roof starts leaking, I'm not going to be able to afford it. I'm barely squeaking by now, and all the property taxes I pay, and you know, this is my business after all. But, you know, you take a million housing units off the market by freezing their rents. You create a false shortage in housing, and then you bring in millions of illegals. That creates a... You disincentivize the construction of new housing, which further reduces the housing stock, which means the rent should go up, but the government has intervened. And you have it benefits millions of non-competitive people and punishes the people that are building and making because the collectivist confiscatory policies of the communists will drive productive people out of the city. And, you know, your elevator's not going to work. Your heat is not going to work in the wintertime. And they're very proud of that because, you know, they're turning it into East Berlin. It's going to be worse than Detroit by the time they're done with it. And they're very proud of it. They smile and post videos. And the media loves them, and they want to give them a hot oil massage.
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3: Now, a fun item off of Capitol Hill today. Bill Malugin at Fox News ran into the Department of Homeland Security General Counsel. More Haiti stuff here. He said, I asked DHS General Counsel James Percival if DHS will allow a grace period for the 300,000-plus Haitians who are having their temporary protective status terminated to leave the country, or will arrests and deportations begin immediately? And James Percival, the general counsel, said, it's closing time. They don't have to go home, but they can't stay here. As a song lyrics, that's closing time. Time for all the Haitian kids to go where they will be from. That's I Know Who I Want to Take Me Home. Good stuff. You know, if you try to restore law and order in this country, the Democrat Party will rise up and recreate the Confederate States of America. Have a great American weekend.
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11: With SRN News, I'm Rich Thomason in Washington. Wildfires raging along the Colorado-Utah border, prompting evacuations and have turned deadly, 3 firefighters killed. The blistering heat that's been baking the Southwest is on the move, taking hold of the eastern part of the country this week. Parts of Kentucky and Tennessee have seen deadly flooding. More rain is falling. The death toll from the twin earthquakes in Venezuela has risen to more than 1,400 as search and recovery crews continue their work. Following the latest exchange of fire between the U.S. and Iran, there are reports that talks between the two sides could resume as soon as tomorrow. Supreme Court expected to rule this week on birthright citizenship, the practice of automatically granting citizenship to just about everyone born on U.S. soil. Watching Wall Street, Dow futures 157 points higher, NASDAQ futures up 309. This is SRN News.
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23: Osteoporosis affects millions of people in the United States and around the world. It's a disease that basically causes someone's bones to become weak, brittle, and porous, which can increase their risk of fractures. Now, the good news here is there are things you can do other than, or in addition to, taking medications to prevent fractures before it's too late. One is to up your intake of calcium and vitamin D. You also want to eat more protein. One functional medicine dietitian told us that that helped build muscle, and if you're building muscle strength, then you are also building bone strength. You want to be mindful of your workouts. The best ways to build bone density, one therapist told us, are going to be resistance exercises like lifting weights, and also exercises that make your bones take a bit of an impact, such as jumping or even running, just loading the bones a little bit more. I'm Dr. Sanjay Gupta, helping you live a better life.
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0: 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Actor Gary Busey has a birthday, and the first iPhone went on sale on this day in 2007. In towns and villages across the country, Americans say they miss a sense of community that seems to have faded over the last few years. 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
0: Joining Michael Butler today, Tuckabatchee's own Trey Country Taylor.
4: I have a good name. My dad groomed me, showed me what to do.
0: This is your Wake Up Call.
5: Oh yeah. We're back. Hope you enjoyed the weekend. It's Monday, the 29th of June, 2026. Good morning, sir.
4: Morning. How are you?
5: I'm pretty good.
4: I tell you what. Yes, man, it was hot yesterday. You hear me?
5: I know it was. It's a heat advisory in effect today and tomorrow. It is hot.
4: Man, I tell you what, it was... Went out and did a few things. I went up to the lake. That storm that come through the other week damaged only the slough or the dock.
5: Yeah,
4: there was damage. Ours,
5: really?
4: Right over the top of ours. Rain coming in it. Everything else, sun, and we got moved to another. To another dock. So I had to go up there yesterday. And, man, I'm going to tell you what, it was hot on the lake. And then we cruised and went from Kalijah and made the circle all the way up to Chimney Rock and come back. Couldn't get cool.
5: Well, I played pickleball.
4: Oh, man.
5: But I played 2 days. Went Saturday to Millbrook at 5:30, and it was 90 when I got there.
4: Wow.
5: And we went yesterday to Opelika, but you can't play in Tallahassee, right?
4: Right.
5: And it was 3:30 in the afternoon when we went there.
4: Oh.
5: But, you know, they have cover and fans. It's still hot, though. Don't get me wrong. I won't be playing today. I've got too much to do here. 97 degrees for the high today, by the way, folks. Sunny and 97. Heat index values 109. My gosh.
4: Yeah. Y'all,
5: you probably don't need to be in it if you can avoid it. Yeah. If you don't have to work in it, I hate for people to be in it at all. But
4: yeah, y'all take care of your pitch too.
5: Definitely so. Clear at 76 for the low tonight. Tomorrow, 40% chance of a shower or a thunderstorm. High 96. The heat index again tomorrow, 109. So this heat advisory is in effect through tomorrow. I mean, just because it's not in effect the remainder of the week, at least of now, doesn't mean it won't be hot. Temps in the mid-90s pretty much all week. 95 Wednesday, 95 Thursday, and Friday 95. The fourth weekend is here. Independence Day Saturday, the 250th anniversary of this country, and it'll be 96 degrees. Hotter than a firework or a firecracker on the 4th of July. I think that's what they say.
4: Yeah.
5: There's a chance of showers, 30%, during the day and the night for the 4th. I know there's a lot of things happening, as always. And look forward to the weekend. Do be careful out there. Be smart. Enjoy yourself, but, don't be a fool.
4: There's a lot. I mean, we went out yesterday. There's a lot of people out on the lake yesterday. Till when we were tooling around out there.
5: Oh, I'm sure they're already here.
4: I mean, they're looking. They're,
5: some are taking the whole week, right?
4: Them sea-doos, man, are just everywhere.
5: Well, hello on Lake Martin, the one and only Gary. This morning, Gary Youngblood, he's up there. Good morning, as always, Gary. Hope you have a good weekend there at the festivities that will be taking place. Sean, good morning here in Tallahassee. Ruth Ann as well. That brings me to this. It was praline day last Friday, and in this bag I have some pecan pralines. So I brought those. You can have them both or pick one. It's your choice.
4: I'll just take one.
5: I've got plenty of them at home. I had one last night after lunch yesterday, and you just had one, and part of it fell in your lap. He sold the floor with it, Ruth Ann. Well, what's your first impression? He blew it off. You had 5-second rule still in effect here.
4: That's good.
5: Yeah, sweet.
4: Mm-hmm.
5: She said a lot of brown sugar and regular sugar. But, you know, you ask and you shall receive. I received it for lunch this week. I mentioned it Friday on the show. I'd like to have a praline.
4: Yeah.
5: And she made them.
4: All right.
5: So thank you, Ruth Ann. And she said, she took a shot back at me. She said, when Trey asked if I was a good cook, you said, she doesn't like to cook. I didn't answer the question. I didn't realize I did that. She's a great cook. I have to admit that. I mean, I didn't mean to sidestep the question. It's funny, though. No matter what she makes, there's always a critic in the household that lives with her. He's been critiquing everything she's ever done. She said there's always something wrong with it.
4: I don't critique
5: Demar.
4: You.
5: Demar.
4: Oh.
5: Yeah, he's the critic.
4: Oh, okay.
5: Yeah. He didn't want the pralines. He didn't.
4: He didn't like it?
5: No.
4: No, man. I don't know what's wrong with him.
5: Oh, man. This day in history. Got a few things here. Today is National Camera Day. Oh, we've come a long way with cameras. Think about how you used to have to go get film developed and all that stuff. Now, you know, take your phone out and you don't even get the, you know, effect anymore. It's on the phone and it's there. You don't have to go develop it. Even though, do people develop film anymore?
4: I'm just fixing to say. I was at a place yesterday and they said, looking for the person who said, I got some pictures over there that I had developed. Where do I get them?
5: For real?
4: Mm-hmm.
5: You know, I figured there's still, you know, somewhere. I've got photo albums we never look at, so I just thumb through the phone. You know, what's on the phone or what pops up in the memories of Facebook or something, you know. National Waffle Iron Day. Gotta love a good waffle. We've got a waffle iron that was given to us when we were married many moons ago. And we still today can use it. It used to be my favorite thing to do, to get up on a Saturday morning and make waffles for the kids.
4: Is it the regular waffle or the Belgian waffle?
5: It's not a Belgian waffle maker. It's the little iron. It's I don't know. It's regular waffles. But it's fine. I mean, they enjoyed them. I'd make them. That's when they woke up, at, you know, before midday or something. Almond Butterscotch Day and National Darts Day. Watched a classic movie last night. I need to write my review. Part of it. I've seen the movie many times, but it was on. I caught it on Turner Classics. It was Young Frankenstein. They're playing darts in there, you know, in that one segment of the movie. Have you seen the movie? What a great movie. I told my wife, that's a 4.5. I was thinking about how I need to rank these movies. You know, 5 being the high score. That's up there high.
4: Good movie.
5: It is a good one. Funny movie.
4: It is. It's hilarious.
5: It is. Birthdays and events for June 29th. We have Brian's birthdays, but I don't think he's going to have any of these on there. Just looking at a couple of names. Maybe you've heard of a few of these. William James Mayo, born in 1861. He is the physician and surgeon who co-founded the Mayo Clinic.
4: Okay. I thought you were going to say the guy on an officer and gentleman.
5: Yeah, Mayo. That's right. Mayonnaise. Or the guy who founded mayonnaise. No, it's Mayo of the Mayo Clinic. Bernard Herrmann. His birthday today now. Mayo born in 1861. Herrmann, 1911. Who is he? Considered one of the best film score writers of all time. He wrote for a lot of Hitchcock movies, including Psycho. Shower scene.
4: Oh, yeah.
5: You know, Janet Leigh, who played the lady who took the knife in that movie. The mother of Jamie Lee Curtis.
4: Oh, really?
5: Did you know that?
4: I didn't know that.
5: She said she had a tough time taking showers for the rest of her life.
4: From just that
5: scene? Can you imagine? I mean, yeah.
4: Well, that's about like going swimming in the ocean after you see Jaws.
5: That's right. Every time I get in the water, like doing the Jaws effect, you know, scary. 1951, Don Rosa. Comic book and illustrator for characters like Scrooge and Donald McDuck. Or Donald Duck and McDuck.
4: Who is McDuck? I'm never.
5: You remember the Christmas Carol? You know, the Dickens thing that they did to Disney with Scrooge McDuck. Ebenezer Scrooge.
4: Okay.
5: His adaptation of that, Donald Duck.
4: The older Duck.
5: Yeah, he's the old man. Historical events, June 29th. The first Miss Universe pageant is held, 1952. Yes! That's on. I always make a big deal out of it. Oh, my gosh, it's the Miss Universe pageant. You know,
4: has A Woman from America ever won the Miss
5: Universe? Oh, yeah. I'm sure they have. I don't know when the last one would be. But I'll ask right now, since you bring that up, who was the last, I guess it'd be Miss America, right? Because there's a Miss America and a Miss USA to win the Miss Universe. Should have just asked the question. Pageant. Because I've miskeyed this thing. Let's see if we can make heads or tails out of it. No Miss America's ever competed in the Miss Universe. All right, well, what would it be? Miss Universe? Miss United States? I don't understand it. We don't compete. Of course we compete in this.
4: Yeah, I thought we did.
5: So I thought it was Miss America and Miss Universe was connected. I didn't think it was USA. Well, let me type United States. Who was the last Miss United States to... Arbani Gabriel, Miss USA, Miss USA, as it's called. 2022 was the last Miss USA to win the Miss Universe. She is from? I'm looking.
4: I'm going to say California somewhere.
5: She was held in New Orleans, but where is she from? It does not say. Not here. I'd have to go back and look. We had her. Another one in 2012, 97, 95. Who has the most beautiful women in the world?
4: I'd have to say Brazil.
5: Yeah, Brazil always does well in this thing. There you go. There's the United States winners. We've had quite a few going on back over the years. Let me see. The one most recent that I mentioned from Texas. Who has the best looking women in the United States? Well, the East Coast girls are hip. I really dig the styles they wear. But it's the California girls, I guess, right?
4: Yeah. California girl.
5: But the Southern girls, with the way they talk, they really knock you out when you're down there. You know what I mean?
4: Yeah. Well, then, you got Florida. Miami.
5: Yeah. Is it come down to where it's, you can get outside? Cold weather climate states, they keep them inside and they kind of homely looking. Is that what you're saying? Put words in your mouth a little bit. All right, here we go. One last thing since we're on the who has won the most. This will be a good one. I bet Russia's never won one.
4: No.
5: And there's the stereotype again.
4: That's pretty weird. Beautiful Russian women. But
5: who has won the most universe, Doug? Okay, Miss Universe. And United States has won more than anybody else. Got nine of them. Venezuela. Miss Venezuela. Seven. Puerto Rico, number four for Philippines and four for Mexico. Where's Brazil? All right, let me do the old, has Russia ever won? I'm sorry, folks, I'm on a tangent here. Has Russia, I'm sure they have. Well, maybe not. Everyone mission, they figured it out now. You type it enough, now I'm going to see. Yes, they have won it one time. Oksana Fedorova in 2022. However, she did not finish her reign 4 months after when she was dethroned for failing to fulfill her duties. I don't know what the duties were. There's a picture. She doesn't look Russian. I thought you had to Olga. And you know what I mean? The old lady in the back there.
4: Olga.
5: Making the stew. This chalk here for
4: big,
5: you.
4: Big coats hanging over and, back
5: of course. I better quit. I'm going to get in trouble doing this. I'm stereotyping everybody. Should be ashamed of myself. First pageant was 1952.
4: There you go.
5: 1956, Federal Aid Highway Act of 56. You know what that was?
4: Interstate.
5: Yeah. You know what the president was? 56? Can you remember?
4: No.
5: You weren't born yet.
4: I wasn't born yet, but I'm going to say Eisenhower.
5: It was Eisenhower. 1956, the Federal Aid Highway Act creating the United States interstate system. And this is a surprising one. You think of it, maybe to me it seems like it's been around longer, but it's only been around now. This is its 19th birthday, the anniversary of the iPhone.
4: Oh, yeah.
5: Apple, it came out in 2007. Now it seems

0: mind.
1: You think you would give me an answer? You do it this time. I bet it's going to say German.
2: Who has the most ugliest women in the world?
1: What is it?
3: Check it out.
2: Says the world's ugliest woman are the most beautiful.
1: Let's go ugly. We did beautiful. You already said Brazil had the prettiest, although they have won very many Miss Universe.
2: Yeah, nab it.
1: Is it a beauty pageant, or is it, you know, now we want you to answer a question. Yeah. Why should we have to answer questions?
2: Who has the most beautiful, ugly? Let's start again. Who are considered the most ugliest women in the world?
1: The most ugliest. Oh, gosh.
2: Tallahassee, Alabama.
1: Oh, no.
2: No. Golly.
1: He can't give you an answer.
2: Well, I just called Terrell Brown.
1: Oh, gosh. Chuck Abachi said, Robbie. Oh, gosh. I can't believe you can't get an answer.
2: Well, hang on.
1: I mean, you've asked it three times.
2: What it is when I go to touch it, it goes away.
1: Okay.
2: Who has the ugliest women in the world?
1: Hmm. Here's one that's they had a competition for the. There's a competition for the ugliest woman in the world.
2: Ugly.
1: Lizzie Velasquez. She is the ugliest woman in the world. I'm afraid to look. Oh, poor thing.
2: It says Marianne Bevan.
1: Now, see, it's giving you an answer. I saw that too. Was an English nurse.
2: It was the English nurse who was developing.
1: Yeah, I see. It looks like a man. Very manly looking woman.
2: Oh, yeah. There she is.
1: Yeah, I know. I'm looking at her.
2: Yeah.
1: I just wanted kind of a word, you know, not the ugliest woman. Mm. I was curious to which country.
2: Woo.
1: But we didn't.
2: And oh, man, bless her heart. Because she fell out of the ugly tree and hit every limb on the way down twice.
1: Hmm. Yeah, we're going to offend somebody here.
2: No, I mean, this was 1874.
1: Oh, yeah. Well, she's no longer here to defend herself.
2: It's probably they didn't have no makeup for her.
1: Mm.
2: Mm.
1: YouTube, we're the ugliest. All right, I got to stop. Even Google's not stupid enough to answer that question, Joy Foster says. Yeah. All right, moving on. Robert, good morning. Hope you're doing well. Real Town, Alabama, ladies and gents. Ken on the Middle Pond this morning. Hope all is well with you and Tate. Good morning to both of them.
2: Tate.
1: Braxton Wietumpka. Good morning, Braxton. How you doing, sir? One of the great public address announcers in these parts. He is logged on Facebook as well. Oh, man. Been up since 3 a.m.? Cat terrorizing you? Oh, my gosh. I'm glad I didn't keep the cat. We found it a better home. Thank you to Trey and City Hall. You picked it up, took it over. Aunt Cynthia, Tuskegee morning to you. She says, a happy morning. Good morning to all. And hope you have a great, blessed day to all listening and watching. Thank you very much, Cynthia. Thank you to all logged on Facebook. Let's see, Monday edition. We do have a guest coming up, Veronica Harris, to talk about the upcoming Alabama's Got Talent. Alabama has talent. It's competition. Of course, we had the first one last year. It's a talent show that'll be at the Mount Vernon coming up in a little over a month. So we'll let her tell more about it. They've got another division they're adding this year, a kids division. So it'll be an adult and children. And big prizes, $1,000 for the adults and $500 for the kids. So it'll be listening about 7:15, she'll be in. We'll have more details. We did an article on it. You have a chance to register. There's no fee if you want to enter. And you could be a winner, too.
2: Well, listen, I've been practicing with some knives.
1: Oh, God.
2: And, you know, the old guy, that you know how they used to put the women up on the wheel thing and it'd spin it and you throw knives.
1: Oh, man, no, it gives me the heebie-jeebies.
2: And I've decided, instead of putting a woman up there, I want Brian Lynn Thornton to be my guy to put up on that wheel and spin while I throw knives at him. So, Brian, if you're listening, I want to be in the
1: talent. He's listening. He's watching. I see his name on Facebook.
2: I want you to be my target or not to hit.
1: What'd you do at BLT? Every time I watch one of those things, I'm like, oh, I can't even look.
2: Yeah, $20. I mean, just at some time and point in this, somebody's got to make a mistake.
1: Oh, gosh, I know. It's awful. I don't know how they do it. I don't want to see it again.
2: My thing is that people are swearing.

0: Oh, swords and stuff like that.
1: Oh, no, I don't care for that kind of stuff. I hope nobody enters with that. BLT says he ate a bacon tomato lettuce sandwich. See, BLT. Oh, yeah. Sandwich on homemade sourdough. Well, you know, he showed a picture of it. And okay. I'll admit, he's gotten better. See if I can pull it up. I told him, you know, your photos are really leaving a lot to be desired. You're actually making people not want to look. You know, they're looking away. You know, gobs of mayo.
0: Well,
1: and he worked on this. I got to say, it's so much better than what I'm used to seeing from BLT.
0: Oh, okay.
1: There's a picture right there for those watching on Facebook right there, if you could see it, or you can go and look. Well, he's probably deleted it now.
0: Well, yeah, that looks better.
1: I mean, he worked on his presentation. That's what I've been asking him to do. Thank you, BLT.
0: What you got to do is cut you a orange up and kind of lay it around the front, get you some lettuce right there, Brian, and throw it up there and put you some cherries around it. Something just to make it more.
1: Just dress it up a bit. Yeah. He's getting there.
0: Yeah, he's a good cook. He lost a lot of weight, I'll say that.
1: All the walking? Yes.
0: And I saw his dad, Bobby, the other day at a funeral, and Bobby's lost a lot of weight.
1: Well, it must be.
0: He said he had diabetes. So I'm just wondering if Brian had told him he was, A1C or something like that?
1: It's possible.
0: Was getting high. And I mean, Brian, boy, he's had that button all the way to the top, though.
1: Oh, did he? Well, I thought we corrected him on that. It just looks so uncomfortable, doesn't it?
0: Does that look uncomfortable to me?
1: It looks ridiculous.
0: How about this one, though?
1: Oh, I'd take it all the way up if you're going to do that. Yeah, the people that do that, no, gosh, no. Wait, we got the ugliest man competition all of a sudden. No.
0: The old V-neck.
1: You know, I was told this week, my son Jack said he took a shot at a V-neck. You wear a V-neck. And I've got a few V-neck shirts. I don't wear them very much, but saying it was, you know, kind of a geeky thing to wear. You know what I mean? Is there something wrong with a V-neck?
0: I just don't like V-neck.
1: I don't normally get them, but I've got some in there. I actually had one that was a little bit tight. I don't like these tight shirts like you do. No, it was a large, and I need to wear an extra large. And I said, here's the shirt. And it was a nice Under Armour sporty-looking shirt, I thought, but it was a V-neck. And I said, here you go. And I gave it to him. I know he'll never put it on since it's a V-neck probably, but...
0: I have come to find that during this time of year, or this every 4 years, that a lot of the soccer players wear the V-neck shirts as they're playing soccer.
1: Hmm.
0: And I was at this establishment the other day, and they had one, and all the shirts, they were soccer shirts.
1: Yeah.
0: And they were V-necks.
1: You couldn't get one because were thinking about buying one.
0: I did think about
1: it. But you didn't want it because it's a V-neck.
0: I just like the texture of the shirt. It was one of those that one breathes well, but this one had that thinner type. I was like, man, that shirt feels really good.
1: You know, I've gotten where I can't wear anything but cotton, 100%. I put on a shirt this weekend, walked out with a dog, and it was 100 degrees, you know what I mean? And it didn't breathe. And it was polyester mix.
0: A mix?
1: Oh, it was a 50-50 or 30-70, whatever. And it was itchy.
0: Oh, yeah.
1: I can't handle them. I said, I don't want this shirt anymore.
0: You can't mix polyester because it's like an incubator.
1: That's terrible.
0: I mean, it holds. Oh, no. Now, these shirts right here, I love these shirts. They breathe.
1: What is that?
0: I don't even know.
1: But that's some sort of material. It's.
0: Yeah, man, I take it off.
1: No, that's all right. Oh, boy. ALDOT suspending temporary lane closures for the fourth weekend upcoming. They will have no lane closures on the interstates. Good day to announce it on this Interstate Day when we founded the interstate system. It started, at least, with Eisenhower so many moons ago.
0: Taking from the Autobahn.
1: Yeah, all weekend from Friday till Sunday. So,
0: copied the Autobahn.
1: Is that where it came from?
0: Yeah.
1: I did not know that.
0: It comes from.
1: And it's a great system. Thank God we got it, right?
0: Well, that's what Hitler wanted, to be able to move his army lickety split. And he come up with the Autobahn.
1: I did not know that.
0: Yep. And then United States replicate it so they can move their army fast.
1: Yeah. Well, it says here that this will help with safety on the highways with a higher traffic volumes. But, and I understand you got these work zones, but heck, that's about the only thing to slow some people down. And it may not work. You know what I mean? They're driving through as the work, the speed limit drops because it's a work area. And I don't know. I hope they'll slow down anyway. It says here during the 4th of July holiday last year, it said 11 people died in crashes in the state of Alabama. Avoid distractions. Stay off your phone. Keep your eyes on the road. Observe the speed limits. Buckle up. Some advice for the holiday coming up from ALDOT, the Alabama Department of Transportation.
0: And I'll say this, if you get caught up in traffic and you're the last car, pump your brakes. Keep pumping. Or turn on your emergency flashers, because that's where I get scared at. Is that you're moving 5 miles an hour and some guy's coming screaming down the interstate running 80 miles an hour, and he thinks that you're moving. He thinks he can go around you.
1: Yeah.
0: And then he just plows right into the back of you, and it...
1: Very scary.
0: It's very scary. And I have been there when that happened. And they just dove in the ditch, and they flipped over about 6 times. Baby went flying out of it. But the baby was okay. It had a good ending.
1: Well, we'll do the news in a minute. Several things to discuss there. I will open the door now for karaoke. I thought about this when it played on the radio station this weekend, and we do a lot of 80s music. Since that's our era, basically, and play a lot of it on the radio here. But I thought there's a good song that came a little bit after that. Green Day. You know Green Day? They got a lot of songs.
0: Not really.
1: The Boulevard of Broken Dreams. I think this was like a Grammy winner, wasn't it? You not remember this song?
0: I can't. I wasn't much into Green Day.
1: Well, I figured I'd get it started. Maybe you can jump in there and you'll know it. And you can pick something else. So we'll just get a little bit of this one in. Just to change it up a little bit. Here we go. You ready? Here we go.
0: This one with Alabama Hammer?
1: No. I don't think so.

0: Yeah, not a bad song.
1: No.
0: Sean Smash. Thank you, Sean. I thought he might like it. Thank you, sir. BLT, great job singing, Trey and Michael. Thank you, BLT.
1: There you go.
0: Thank you, thank you. Joy. Uh-oh. Joy? Uh-oh. It says, now when your names come up on Google, it says, worst karaoke singers ever. Oh, gosh. No, not that. I'll show the picture to the people watching, and then I'll get your reaction after you see it. This is what he sent, a photo of you, and this is scary. When you pulled your shirt down, you know what I mean, a little bit of a minute ago. Yeah. All right, let's see what you think.
1: Oh, my gosh. Well, I don't look half bad. I'm going back to
0: God,
1: the
0: no, yeah. Olga, the ugliest woman in America. All right. Thank you, Joy. Let's see. The Chief liked it. Thank you, Chief. One more. We got one more request. This comes from Miles.
1: What is that?
0: More Manilow.
1: No.
0: I saw something where some guy was an impersonator, and they threw him out as a Barry Manilow impersonator because he was wearing, they say, an improper outfit. It was some crazy costume because Barry Manilow wears these things. But his face wasn't pulled back tight enough. You know what I mean?
1: Yeah. I was listening to a song. I think it's by Confederate Railroad that says something about...
0: Like my woman a little on the trashy side?
1: There's something about Barry Manilow. He says something about...
0: Oh.
1: I forget what it is. But we can go to My Constant Sorrow.
0: Oh, you did want to do that.
1: Yeah, I did want to do that.
0: We didn't get to that.
1: We didn't get to that Friday, so...
0: All right, here we go. This is for you.
1: All right, here we go.
0: A man of constant sorrow.
1: Now you got to do the backups on it now.
0: I'll try.
1: All right, here you go.

0: Thank you.
1: Let's just talk about the boys.
0: That reminds me of the fact. It must have been good.
2: Got knocked off.
0: That video blocked, it says on Facebook.
2: Yeah.
0: The other day, as I was digging through all these old files here at the radio station, pulling out an old disc, I found the Blue Valley Boys. Yeah, we produced an album basically for them here in the studio. I recorded them. They came in and did these. They were here. I'm thinking of bluegrass here.
2: Singing in the can.
0: No, they did a great job. And I just to give you an example here, I listened to this the other day. I was like, man, this is good. We need to play more of this stuff here just when we have an opportunity. The Blue Valley Boys, speaking of bluegrass music here.
2: Is Red doing some part of this?
0: Yeah, actually, he did help Seb. Yeah, good old Red. And his stand-up bass.

0: It's good music.
1: That is, man.
0: They put the whole thing together. I need to get those and just put them on our website just so people can go listen anytime. That's the Blue Valley Boys. That was from about, I guess, maybe 15, 20 years ago.
1: Well, let me tell you, I went to up the Georgia Mountain Fair up in Hiawassee, Georgia, with my mom and dad, and they told me about this stuff. And they had this big talent show every year. And mom and dad went every year for like 25 years. Yeah. But they took me up and went, and I'm going to tell you, that's it up there, man. I mean, there's folks. I mean, you saw how the Soggy Bottom Boys up there dancing. Then folks would be up there dancing. They'd be, man, it was great.
0: Nick Garrell says, when I hear the bluegrass, the first thing I think of, Andy Griffith and the Darlings.
1: You know what? I was just thinking about when Charlene sang, was it Dooley Sitting on a Holler? Yeah, that's my favorite one.
0: That is a good one. Jeff Mask on the Soggy Bottoms. Great job. Yeehaw. Thank you, Jeff.
1: Thank you. Mixed
0: reviews.
1: He knows talent when he hears it.
0: Well, he's not the only one that had something to say. Here we go. Let's hear this out. Robbie Ellis, timeout. Terrible. He didn't think much of it. Joey Foster, I was in constant sorrow during the entire song. Now I'm rejoicing that it's over. From Miles Hathcock, I said, Delmar's right. You boys don't deserve pralines. Rotten tomatoes should be hurled at you. There's another photo of Trey on the stage. There's another picture.
1: Oh,
0: is that you?
1: Boy, y'all on cue today.
0: They're hitting
1: right?
0: it up. Wait, there's one more.
1: Uh-oh.
0: Is that Trey?
1: Boy, I tell you, this AI eats you up on it.
0: It will. There you are.
1: Ooh, mama got thrown from
0: now
1: the train.
0: She's one of the ugliest. We were auditioning for ugly women to throw mama from the train. Come on, you got it. Never mind. No need to audition. No, you got it. You. Well, thank you, I guess.
1: And then Goonies, too.
0: She was in Goonies. That's right. Same lady. Poor lady. All right, we move along. We got a lot more to cover. 6:47, time for the local news.

0: news from the weekend. Before we read last night's report and yesterday's 24-hour review, dadgummit, I deleted the entire thing. Got to go back and pull it up again. Exit it out. You know, you exit out of a karaoke song and then you lose the whole page.
1: Oh, okay.
0: But there was a situation, unfortunately a bad one, on the night shift. It was Saturday night late, right before midnight. There was another shooting. And apparently we got another murder. This happened 11:42 on Log Circle Saturday night. Subject shot and investigation. Death reported. So, not too far removed from the most recent homicide in Tallahassee. Now we have another one, what, a couple weeks after the fact? A little more than 2 weeks, somewhere in that range.
1: Two this year, three in the past, what, 8 months?
0: And who knows what leads to these things? Don't know. Saturday night late. I mean, I'm not sure what's going on there, but the police department will be looking into that. Again, another sad story here in Tallahassee. Let's see. Previous 24-hour report, first with the day shift yesterday. 51 items on the report. We'll start with a citizen inquiry at Gilmer Avenue, another one at 3rd Avenue. There was a theft reported at Paxton Drive. Assisted a motorist on Taylor Road and an arrest on County Road 53, a felony warrant, and a black female was arrested. She's in the jailhouse now. Animal control call, Gilmer Avenue. Page 2, the night shift. This is from last night. Had bond release paperwork at headquarters, another 911 hang-up call. This was at 3rd Avenue. Welfare check, Lower Tuskegee Road. Theft, again, West Patton. Juvenile complaint, Hickory Street, and suspicious vehicle on Highway 229. A lot of extra patrol calls. No fire call activity. And there you are. That's the news.
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6: He will hit it deep to right. That ball's got a chance. That's gone. It is gone. The bases are loaded.
7: We region champs right here in 5A football.
8: You celebrate, Tigers. You celebrate, baby. Go do it right there on the field.
0: In sports. Throw out some local news first. They had the 7-on-7 football tournament. They have this over in Wetumpka each year. It's the county 7-on-7, as they call it. Tallahassee with the trophy. They win it. Congratulations to the Tigers.
1: That sounds great.
0: Oh, yeah. Yeah. I know Coach Fulmer is pretty excited about all of that.
1: And that's just a passing, like a...
0: Yeah, it's like flag football pretty much. I mean, but it gives your guys a chance to work. I always say it's great for quarterbacks, receivers, and defensive backs, you know, to work on that part of the game. So, happened over the weekend, Tallahassee winning 13-10 in the championship as they took care of business against Wetumpka, who had won it the last 3 years. And they're the host team, of course. So pretty nice victory for Tallahassee in this. And now we'll see if we can build off of that momentum for the remainder of summer. They got, of course, the season's right around the corner. Think about it. It's a little over a month out. We're about to be into July. So good luck with the prep. Been working hard. Congrats to Coach Fulmer, the whole staff, and the Tallahassee Tigers. And the championship of the 7-on-7 over in Wetumpka this weekend. A little bit more high school news. I saw this past week. I didn't get a chance to really talk about it, but I've noticed they're still looking for officials everywhere. And Central Alabama, who's got their own organization, says we're looking for them at all levels, middle school, JV, varsity, high school action throughout the river region. If you felt about being a high school football official or any sport. They say the average, at least for their games, 120 gross. If you're interested, I mean, it's not a bad gig. you know, when they're having a tough time finding people. You know, I've been to games. There's been a few ball games. Baseball comes to mind when they've had not even two officials and they had one guy having to do both. I've seen it a couple times. It doesn't happen much, thank goodness. But we need guys who are willing to do it. Now, I've said before, it's not a gig I would really be excited about, honestly. But they're looking for folks who are willing to put on the stripes. AHSA reporting this week, pretty big news with a couple of honorees. One, Steve Savarese, we know him very well. Another, Mark Jones. Steve Savarese was the executive director of the High School Athletic Association here in the state for several years. Mark Jones was head of the officials, and both had been honored by the NFHS. That's the National Football Foundation for High Schools Federation. I think that's what it is. NFHS. And been inducted into their Hall of Fame. Just sent some pictures they did today. Just saw them this morning. Mark Jones getting his honor at the Officials National Citation Award that he received. Congratulations to him and Steve Savarese. We used to have him on the air all the time. We had a high school show. I've talked about it several times. It was a high school sports show. There was a statewide show for years, and he was one of our regular guests. I always enjoyed talking to him. He did a great job and was there for many years. Longtime coach. Well, he was over at Benjamin Russell, coached down in the Mobile area, had state championships in his back pocket, too, and then took it to the executive director's role here for the state.
1: I'm going to type in something right here. I heard something I heard. It was on the radio or something as I was getting ready, but Alabama's the most hated state in the United States of America.
0: State?
1: Yeah.
0: Why?
1: I reckon because we're winners.
0: You talking about because of the football program, or are you talking about just the state in general?
1: Just the state in general.
0: Huh. I don't know. There may be more to it than that. Maybe it's some of the roots here and how things are and people, you know, there is a tendency to look at the South in general, not just Alabama, that we're a bunch of idiots down here or something. You know what I'm saying? That people think we're stupid. Have you noticed that?
1: Yeah.
0: I mean, seriously.
1: Well, they think we're stupid until we get down here. And then they go, oh, well, look.
0: Well, I think so. Yeah, I mean, it's there's dumb people everywhere. But I don't know. Maybe some of it is that because Alabama football has been hated by a lot of people because of the success during the Nick Saban reign recently here. That definitely that might have something to do with it. You may have a point there.
1: Well, this one says Illinois, New Jersey, and California are the three most hated states.
0: So you got a different poll there that says Illinois, New Jersey, and California. I don't feel that way about it. I know a lot of people say they make cracks on California because of maybe it's politically motivated. Yeah. I think it is mainly. Around here, people do. But I don't like to say I don't like that state or anything because I don't want to group up. We were joking with stereotypes this morning. They're good people everywhere, right? They're good people all over, regardless of what you think about where they are or where they're from. I don't like to make those assumptions.
1: I think it's more good than bad.
0: Sure, I don't like to think like that. Here's a couple other things in sports. The baseball just wrapped up, but ESPN's bragging about their numbers. The third most watched men's college World Series on record. So they sent their numbers out. They said they had 1.5 million viewers in the men's college World Series, which is up 24% from last year. And again, the third most watched in the history of broadcasts of that event.
1: Well, I think what happened in that was is you had two teams from Alabama that was in there, and one fared, which you would have thought Alabama would have fared a little bit better, but Troy had a pretty decent team.
0: I don't know what drove it.
1: I think it's something like that.
0: You had some teams that hadn't gotten there like Alabama and Troy in a while. Troy had never been. Alabama had been 27 years removed from it or something. But the average was 1.5 million, their highest number in the championship series against Oklahoma, 2.5 million. And that's pretty good for baseball, which doesn't generally rank real high, let's be honest. So good for them. ESPN, I guess they can charge more. CBS makes its game-by-game predictions for every team in the SEC. CBS Sports, Brad Crawford writes the article. Here are the picks from their staff. And, you know, we've talked about this quite a bit. Where's Alabama going to be starting off here? They just gave this big raise, and I read, got my Lindy's this past week. I was reading some of that over the weekend. I had some time to do that. And they kind of cracking on them a little bit, I thought, with the opening line on the article about Alabama and Lindy's, saying Kalen DeBoer just got $88.7 million or something after, you know, having what, an 11-4 season?
1: Yeah.
0: They gave him a raise. Now, what's better in his first year, 9-4?
1: Right.
0: But is that what the standard is now? You know, they want to preserve it. You know, I know what they're saying. But this group says Alabama 9-3. They said Alabama go 9-3. I've talked to different people that, you know, Brian from Eclectic says 12-0.
1: Oh, yeah.
0: I talked to Travis Baker the other day. He's a big Alabama fan. He said, I think they're going to be good. I was like, was that a homer pick? Or he says, no, I really do believe it. I said, why? I'm a pessimist generally. I don't think that the teams are going to be as good as people tend to believe, you know? Well, I don't know that Alabama what would be good? If you're an Alabama fan, what would you take right now if I said here's your record? And I'll tell you what I would take right now.
1: I would take right now.
0: And this is something I haven't done in a long time. My standards have been lowered, and I don't like to think this way.
1: I'll take 10-2.
0: That's the number I've got. I think we have to be real. And I believe 10, and they did that last year in the regular season. I think 10-2 would be a good year for Alabama again, and they'd make the playoff. I think you got to get in the playoff, and I don't like to say I'll take losses, but I'm trying to be realistic about what I think their expectations
1: should
0: be.
1: Well, I'm with you. I mean, there's not that domination factor there anymore with Nick Saban, that you've gone out and you recruited 5 stars and you're just totally dominating.
0: Well, and the game changed as well the recruiting of high school players is different. Even though they have, Kalen DeBoer has recruited exceptionally well. I know this year's in the process and it's not looking so great for high school recruits, but he's been top three the first 2 years. He's not dropped off there.
1: Well, the thing to me that changes the most is you're in the system for, you know, 4 years. Now the portal is opened up, and you don't have to be there. But
0: that's a good point.
1: I think you got to learn the system.
0: Well, look, I'll say this. That's so different now. And, look, I didn't think that Nick Saban was just dominating at the end of his run. You know what I mean? Alabama won games. They got to the semifinal. They were probably really close to winning the national championship. Went
1: Should
0: overtime to Michigan.
1: That.
0: Michigan beat them and won the national title. But those games were close all year. I mean, they escaped. They weren't beating teams 55-0. You know, a lot of those games versus SEC teams were 3-4 touchdown wins. There were a lot of, you know, single-digit games, 10 points, 14, whatever. So one thing you bring up, though, you're trying to build a program going forward, you know, with these different teams. And as I was looking through this magazine this weekend, I've got the wrong edition here. I've got the National. The one at home is the one I was looking at. But I can just tell you because I read it. Nobody returns players anymore. You remember when they used to say they got 7 or 8 on offense coming back, they got 6 on defense. Alabama had one returning, I think, offensive starter. It was Ryan Williams. I believe he's the only one. I do believe that. Mm-hmm. Ryan Coleman Williams now. Because the whole line is complete. I think it was 2. They had one lineman back, another lineman. I can't even remember who the other lineman was. They have a new center who's from Cal Poly transfer. Cal Poly. And I keep joking about this. That when you're bringing guys in from Cal Poly and Yale, I think they got another transfer. Is this Alabama for real? I mean, that threw up a red flag. Not that this guy can't be great.
1: Sometimes I think in the scheme of things, a guy that has sense and knows what his
0: this guy
1: lineup.
0: Might be a genius. He's from Cal Poly. Who knows? Maybe that's what they needed, a wizard at the center position calling the line play. You know,
1: it's a brawn. And then if you've got the brawn to follow up the brains to know that it's
0: that just, might have been their weakness. I don't know. Getting them in the right set. Knowing what they get, who they got to block. Seemed like somebody was always missing a block last year. Alabama averaged 3.4 yards per carry last year, the worst since 1998. It's a terrible statistic. That's how bad their running game was. That's why it's really surprising they did as well as they did. When you can't run at all, against a lot of teams, they couldn't run at all. I mean, pin your ears back and come after the quarterback. That's what hurt them. So, anyway, they didn't have a lot of guys returning, but I will say this. Most of the teams I looked at have a bunch of new guys. Now, they're not necessarily new. You used to think, oh, they got a bunch of inexperienced guys. Well, you get transfers. Auburn, for instance. They're the same way. They don't have a lot of guys returning. They lost in the portal, but they brought some guys in the portal, several from South Florida with experience. Their quarterback, for instance. Got a receiver.
1: Well, I mean, my thing is, how do you speed up that system of learning the system? For me, you know, offensive line, you know, we had different calls. And we run the wishbone. So, basically, it was whether the center could handle the nose guard or did he need help on which side we were going to
0: run
1: to. Yeah,
0: I don't know if there's a big learning curve. Most of these programs run the same stuff. You know what I mean?
1: Yeah.
0: It's different language with your calls and things like that. But.
1: Some will pull more than others because they'll take the backside tackle and use him as a lead blocker.
0: Yeah.
1: You know, but.
0: Well, Alabama picked 9-3. I think that's going to be what most people say. I think they're very well could be three losses or more. Who knows? They may go 10-2. Who knows? May not lose but one game or none. I don't expect that. I don't think their roster's talented as it used to be. I think they've lost there. I think they lost in the portal. I think other teams have got better. They just got better talent. Alabama used to not have that. I don't. And I'm not saying it's a thing that's a broad stroke across the board that these teams are, that Alabama's lower in their roster talent. But I do believe there are teams that have better players overall now. Then you used to not say that.
1: Yeah.
0: I mean, you used to say, well, Alabama, nobody's got better players than Alabama. I do believe you can say Texas and Georgia have better players than Alabama now.
1: I would agree to that.
0: I mean, based on the players
1: they
0: got to
1: turn. I don't believe Texas had.
0: I think they do now.
1: They may have it now.
0: Yeah, I don't know. Last year, maybe it was
1: kind
0: of a wash.
1: They were a little overrated last year.
0: Yeah, they were, but they upgraded. They spent the money. They got players. Like, you know, that's going to be key. It doesn't mean they'll win, but they've got the makeup, it looks like, with their roster. Alabama 9-3, 6-3 in the SEC. That's the prediction. So that means they beat Florida State this year. They'll see all the losses in the league. They have Auburn at 7-5 and 4-5. This would be the first winning season for Auburn since 2020. So the losses, this is CBS. Everybody can go make them. I haven't made any picks. I haven't looked down the list. Again, you're just kind of playing a guessing game, throwing darts. The losses for Alabama, according to CBS Sports, will be Georgia at home. This is a team that they've beaten in the regular season every year for as long as I can remember. Now, they lost to them in the SEC championship game, and they've lost to them in a national championship game, but they really had Georgia's number. But that was the Saban days. But I guess they still had their number with DeBoer. He's 2-1 against them. I mean, he still won more than he's lost.
1: I mentioned this factor last week. This is his first team that he recruited.
0: Completely, yeah. Completely. There are only a handful of Saban guys left. They've got Alabama losing on the road at Tennessee and LSU in this one. So they say 9-3. Auburn. 7-5, losses at Georgia. There's a team that's owned Auburn.
1: Mm-hmm.
0: LSU, at Ole Miss, at Mississippi State, and at Alabama. But they have them beating. They have them losing to Mississippi State. Now, maybe Mississippi State steps up this year. But they have them beating Tennessee on the road and Florida at home, which is, to me, another couple of swing games. So, yeah, I don't mind these picks. I think, you know, that we're going to see shakeups. You can go down the list and say who's going to be favored and pick the favorite. We know they're going to be upsets. So I like that they stepped out there and went a little different, that Auburn might, I would think, at Tennessee would be an underdog more than likely. At Mississippi State would be the favorite, but they've got them, you know, going flip-flopping on those games. They have Georgia 11-1, the only loss at South Carolina. What? It's possible. You never know. Yeah. And they have Texas going 11-1. Those are the two teams, and they think their only loss will be at LSU. Speaking of LSU, that's Lane Kiffin's new home ground. They say 10-2 for them, and they lose at Ole Miss, his old job, and at Tennessee, another place where he used to coach. We'll see. That's CBS Sports. Thinking of these rivalries, and I mentioned how some of them have gone in recent years, and There's a few of these that stood out to me. Like Auburn and Georgia, like I just mentioned. Georgia's won 9 straight games against Auburn. They play every year. It's their second, supposedly, their second biggest rivalry. Right? Alabama and Auburn is number one for both teams. But next will be Georgia for Auburn and, I guess, Tennessee for Alabama, I guess. Auburn's had their chances. Last year had some opportunities, you know, didn't win. So they've lost 9 in a row. You remember the last time they beat Georgia?
1: National championship.
0: It was, this is Auburn.
1: Yeah.
0: 2017. You remember?
1: Can't remember.
0: They beat them at Jordan-Hare Stadium during the season, made the SEC championship game, and again, Georgia beat them in the championship game. And this is kind of where, you know, Alabama's played Georgia in multiple trips because Kirby's been pretty good. So 9 out of 10 for Georgia over Auburn. It was 2017. That was the year when they beat Alabama and Georgia.
1: That's
0: both number
1: the
0: one.
1: Pass, the pass that they should have knocked down and tipped it up.
0: Was that the one?
1: Was that it?
0: I guess, I think that was 13. That was the same year as the kick six. Alabama against Georgia. What are their numbers? You know the losses they've had against. They've only had 2 losses against Georgia, right? They lost in the SEC championship game and the national title game. Won every other game they played Georgia. They don't play them every single year. Now, Alabama's won 8 out of 10 against Auburn. I mean, they've won 6 straight. They've won 8 out of 10 against Tennessee. And against LSU, they've won 8 out of 10. I mean, that's great numbers for Alabama. With the last 10, they've got 80% win percentage against all these teams.
1: And one time, Tennessee was about to catch Alabama. It was like it was within like 3 games.
0: What, in the 80s probably, maybe, or
1: no,
0: early
1: 90s. No, it was in the 90s.
0: Yeah, well, it was when Peyton had a little run.
1: Yeah.
0: But, Alabama has opened up their lead pretty good in that series. I think they've got a lead. Here, that's good. I'm glad you brought that up because I just saw this the other day. Alabama's football program in rivalries has here it is. They have a perfect record in an SEC play against 2 opponents. Do you know who they are?
1: An SEC play?
0: Yes.
1: Kentucky?
0: No, they've lost to Kentucky.
1: Two
0: opponents in SEC play they're perfect against. All right, there's a little – you got to make sure you listen closely to the question.
1: Yeah,
0: SEC play.
1: Missouri?
0: Yes, that's one. Because they've lost to Missouri, but it was not an SEC play. Missouri was not in the SEC. They've lost to one bowl game before.
1: All right, and the other one will be –
0: this is a toughie. This part you may not get. You're really going to have to – jog your brain.
1: I'm trying to think.
0: Go way back. Anybody? I'll leave this one out there and see if anybody can get it.
1: Tulane.
0: That's a good guess. It is not Tulane, and you are thinking in the right game, that it was a team that used to be in the league that's no longer in the league.
1: A rambling wreck of Georgia Tech.
0: It's not them. That's another good pick, but they have lost to them. And this team, they only played them 3 times.
1: Virginia Commonwealth.
0: No. Swanee. The University of the South, as it's now known. Suwannee, Alabama played them 3 times, and they won all 3 games. That's a good trivia question. Only 2 programs has Alabama not lost to in SEC play, and it's Suwannee and Missouri. And against Missouri, they're 6-0. So
1: I wonder if that's where the old saying, I Suwannee come from.
0: Suwannee's a good classic there.
1: Where is Suwannee?
0: It's Tennessee, I think. You know, it's a pretty good feature on Suwannee. About their team. They had an 1890s team that was the best team, of the era. And they dominated everybody. You know, and they talked about them making the train ride back and forth to these places. And I think one of their toughest games was against Auburn. That's the only team that really challenged them that year. And there's a documentary on that.
1: Yeah.
0: I think it was late 1890. I'm going to look this up because I wanted to look at their – if you type Suwannee 1890 –
1: Well, I got to think that old saying, I Suwannee, it's got to have something to do with football then.
0: 1899 was the year.
1: Suwannee.
0: It may be. Suwannee, the 1899 team, went 12-0 and outscored their opponents 322-10.
1: Wow.
0: The only team that scored on them was Auburn. And They played them in the next to last game of the year. They beat them 11-10. It was in Montgomery at Riverside Park. I don't even really know where that is. That's an interesting thing in itself. They said 4,000 people.
1: Riverside Park.
0: Riverside Park. Their last game was against North Carolina. They beat them 5-0. They were supposed to play Nashville. They canceled the game. They didn't want to play them. Here are the teams they beat, you know, and you heard that again, 322-10. Auburn, the only team that scored against them, and they beat them 11-10. Georgia, they beat 12-0. Georgia Tech, 32-0. Tennessee, 46-0. Southwestern Presbyterian, 54-0. Texas, 12-0. Texas A&M, 10-0. Tulane, 23-0. LSU, 34-0. Ole Miss, 12-0. Cumberland, 71-0. Cumberland has the distinction of being the team that lost to Georgia Tech 222-0. You know that. You've heard that. The biggest rout ever. And they beat Auburn 11-10 and North Carolina 5-0. A perfect 12-0. That's a thing in itself that they played 12 games that year. Fun stuff.
1: That's some interesting facts. I never heard of the College 20.
0: Yeah, anything? Okay. Thought
1: did,
0: you would.
1: Did not know.
0: Well, you go look up 1899, that documentary. It's pretty good.
1: 1899.
0: Yeah. I was watching some videos on TikTok this week, and this one popped up. I love it. This was, I've seen these last videos. I talked about Isaiah Bond and the catch. Of course, the fourth and goal at the 31 play in Auburn and the crazy ways Alabama won. And somebody put a post up and said, was this the greatest Alabama drive of all time? Do you know what drive we're talking about? And it wasn't the Alabama-Auburn game.
1: Was it McCarron?
0: No. Now, you're thinking a 99-yard play. No, this was the drive that tied the game in Auburn when Bryce Young was quarterback.
1: Oh, yeah. Mm-hmm.
0: And I was bringing up Bond as a receiver who left Alabama after, you know, his moment in the Iron Bowl. You know, catching that. Yeah. He's on a Daniel Moore print. Well, Ja'Cory Brooks was the recipient of the catch that tied the game in that one that sent it to the crazy overtime and Alabama ended up winning. He left Alabama, too. Isn't it interesting how many players have had moments like that, which we always think of the great rivalries. We think of Alabama-Auburn, for sure. And they have this moment in that game. And you can think about it. You know, doing the Lutz or Cam Newton for Auburn or the kick six and Van Tiffin for Alabama. These guys are in the lore of Alabama history in the football game with Auburn. And then they didn't finish their careers. And he went to Louisville, Ja'Cory Brooks, who made that catch, which was a huge play, obviously, in the final seconds of regulation. And Isaiah Bond basically almost walked it off. But they left. And to me, just still, it's crazy. I don't get it. But that's the nature of the game now. You know, it's just like you had franchise players in the NFL. This guy played his whole career well. They don't do that anymore. That doesn't happen anymore. And it's not happening in college now. So.
1: I think and the person that is going to be that person who is going to stay is generally going to be a quarterback. He's going to get the money.
0: Well, it's going to be who's going to play. You're going to pay him. And I assume Alabama had the opportunity to retain those guys, but they got outbid. They decided they weren't worth that much. You would have tried to keep Bond and Brooks, I would think.
1: Well, the time of waiting your turn. Ty Simpson is the last of the quarterbacks waiting their turn to be an Alabama quarterback, correct? Wouldn't you say that?
0: He may be. I don't know. The next guy might be one of these other guys.
1: But
0: what's the waiting the turn? You're right. He waited his turn. He did. He waited several, you know, till his final, and it'll be in his final year. He went on and he worked it into the NFL. Those guys I just mentioned, I don't think they've really done anything in the NFL yet. Doesn't always correlate there. We'll wrap up sports with, let me one more thing here. And I didn't bring this up, and I guess I can talk about it for a moment now. I saw these posts this weekend, all right? I told you I went and played pickleball this weekend over in Millbrook. I went to Opelika yesterday. I hadn't played in a while. Driving back from Wetumpka, here's how I roll sports from pickleball into a news story. And I'm on 14. And I'm driving along, and I run over something. I didn't see it. It came out of nowhere. I didn't know what it was. It made a lot of racket. I was like, what in the world was that? I hope it wasn't an animal. I'm driving along Highway 14 back almost to Tallahassee from Wetumpka. Well, I get home. My son driving a car, and it had a little piece that had fallen off. And he just, I saw him turning into our subdivision. I was like, I think that's him. It's Jack. And I was like, okay. When I get in, he says, look, this came off the car. I said, really? I said, where did you just drive from? He was at a wedding this weekend playing music. And he, well, he was right ahead of me. It was something off his car, I believe, that I ran over myself.
1: Oh.
0: We went back and found it, put it back on there. It worked. He was scratched up a little bit, but able to piece it right back in the next day. The next day, I received messages from some people. I said, did you see what was, this was about Travis Baker's first one to send it to me. Did you see what was happening on 14? People were throwing rocks at cars. I was like, no, I did not see that. And I get on Facebook and I see there were tons of them. And I said, that explains it. Apparently, I either ran over a rock or part of his car. And he probably got hit by a rock, somebody throwing it. These fools were doing this, and there were multiple reports. And these are just the reports. This is probably not everybody that got hit. Of windshields being busted by this stuff. People driving down the road, apparently.
1: Yeah.
0: Throwing rocks at cars. Big rocks. Doing major damage. I hope they catch these bozos.
1: I passed his wife. Had it happened to her?
0: Oh, I know. I could count 10 people that I've read just online, and a couple of, and one of Jack's buddies too was one of them. I don't know how many people they hit with these things.
1: I'm going to tell you that.
0: It's dangerous.
1: My wife told me, said, well, what would you do? I said, first of all, I'm going to wheel around, and I'm coming, and I'm grabbing the old head cat that I got in my thing, and we're going to have some issues. Because I'm going to tell you, if you hurt somebody in my car, if you hurt my kids.
0: Well, it could have caused a wreck.
1: It could kill you.
0: Yeah, it could have killed you. That could have killed you, or you could have hit somebody when being shocked and being hit and distracted by
1: that. I mean, that right there, and whoever it was, they need to be prosecuted to the fullest.
0: Are they going
1: to
0: find them or catch them? That's just it.
1: That's the thing about
0: you
1: it.
0: You got to think if they did that many, somebody saw
1: this
0: something.
1: This is what I told my wife the other day. I said, if you see somebody in the ditch, stop.
0: Well, see, this is one thing that stood out to me. Yeah, and I'm driving again. I'm along that highway. And everything had to happen kind of fast. But I saw a car on the left coming in my direction, in the other direction. And they looked to be slowed and kind of off the road. Now thinking about it, either that person was startled or hit, or they might have been the one doing it. I don't know. I couldn't really tell. I couldn't give you a description probably because it's night. It's hard to tell what you saw. And again, it happened really fast. But somebody hopefully has the information. And I don't know. I think it was right around the jurisdiction point, so I'm not sure if it's a Tallahassee police thing that'll be working on it.
1: Somebody said it was Wheatump.
0: So it's going to be county or
1: going to be county somewhere in there.
0: It was close.
1: It was close.
0: Yeah, it was very close to the jurisdiction.
1: The jurisdiction was Wheatump.
0: Okay. Well, I was curious about that. I didn't know for sure, but I don't know what I know. People think it's funny to do things and be juvenile, and of course you assume it was young people. You assume that. There's no guarantee it was that. But what's great about it? And you did it to multiple people causing all this damage. What was so big a fun kick out of that?
1: I don't know.
0: Could you imagine?
1: That is deranged. That's like a serial killer, dude.
0: Yeah.
1: That's to me, you're doing that. And listen, I don't want to give these people, any indication that we're on to it and, they come, I'll show you.
0: Yeah.
1: Yeah. That's the mentality that I think these people are is, well, I got away with it. I'm going there after that.
0: I don't really know what drives them. So let's go have some fun. Let's go get some rocks and let's go do some damage to some cars. And who knows what could happen to those people driving down the road.
1: I'm going to tell you this. If I find them.
0: There's got to be some leads there. Somebody saw something and maybe you report it to the police if you do. However, we'll try to maybe keep tabs on that. That was crazy. All right, we need to hit a break. Wake up call, WTLS. Score 94. Fun 101. Weather. Heat advisory in effect. Today and tomorrow. Temperatures in the upper 90s. And the heat index, it says, up to 109. Sunshine today. Clear skies tonight, low 76. A 40% chance of showers and thunderstorms tomorrow. We're in the mid-90s the rest of the week as well, all the way to the fourth weekend. It's Saturday. Independence Day, of course, there's a chance of some of those late afternoon and early evening thunder showers in the mix as well. Right now, 75. More coming up Monday morning. Glad you're with us. Good morning, Sandra. She's logged on watching on Facebook. Hello to Kelly as well. Jamal, we see you there. Thank you.
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0: is a quiet danger for all of us. We can think, Jesus loves me and God is gracious and I prayed once and I attend church sometimes, so I'm fine. But Jesus wants all of us and not just a corner of our lives. This does not mean we have to go sell everything, although Jesus may call some to do that. It means that we surrender everything to Him and spend real time with Him and let Jesus' will reshape our life. Let's pray. Father, forgive me when I love the world more than You. Take all of me so that You are first and You're not just one thing among many. Amen.
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0: Look, Veronica Harris is here. We're getting ready for another edition of the Alabama Has Talent competition. It's coming up, and it will be just over a month away, Veronica. I know we talked about this just a little while back, but you're trying to get folks in, and it's August the 1st at Mount Vernon. So really, I mean, it's coming on fast. So
1: very fast.
0: Good to see you again. Appreciate you coming down. Yes.
1: Thank you. Thank you for having me.
0: Well, let's talk about it. I know it's August 1st at the Mount Vernon Performing Arts Center, and last year, great show, had good talent. I know you're receiving applications and videos now. What's it look like so far?
1: Well, the adults have really shown up for sure. And so we pretty much have all the adults. But still, if somebody wants to apply, we would love to have them. But the kids, you know, they're starting to show up also.
0: Good. Yeah, this is new. The kids, 3 to 16 division. Last year you had talked about, I'd like to do two. The numbers didn't stack up. Do you feel like you're going to be able to have enough to do a kids competition this year?
1: Yeah, we do.
0: Okay, good.
1: Yeah, and so I think kids need a lot of encouragement. And so I commend the parents who are like, do this, to get out there and show your talent. So I really commend the parents who are working with their children to get on stage.
0: How many have already signed up in that age group?
1: 4.
0: Okay.
1: Yeah.
0: So
1: but there's
0: what others. Would you like? What's a magic number for you? What would be good?
1: 10.
0: Like to have 10. And mm-hmm. you have in the adults, is that what you have or more?
1: With the adults, last year I went at 15. I got more than that, but we only showcased 15. If not, it's going to take all day.
0: Yeah.
1: So this year we already have all the adults.
0: Yeah.
1: But there is a selection criteria. I have not gone through it quite yet to see if everyone truly has talent. So we always take a few extra in case, unfortunately, a few really don't have talent.
0: Yeah, there's a bit of a, I wouldn't say an audition, but you are supposed to turn something in to make sure that you know, if you get on the stage, it's an honor just to be able to get on the stage. You're putting quality folks up there for people to see, right?
1: Yeah, this is not the Gong Show. For those who know the Gong Show.
0: I remember the Gong Show.
1: You know the Gong Show, yes.
0: Oh, yeah, Chuck Barris. I love it.
1: Yeah, so this is not the Gong Show.
0: Well, see, we're not going to let Trey, who just walked out of here, does karaoke, and go out with a bag over his head.
1: No, you know? I'm not going to have that.
0: Oh, don't worry. Yeah, so August the 1st is the date. Time is getting close.
1: Yeah.
0: But it's a big event. We talked about this last time some, but this is such a big day. It's not just the fact that you have the competition, but you have all the folks there around the theater on, the street selling, food and items like that. It was a lot of fun last year. I know that.
1: Well, you know, the idea behind it is, you know, everything's free for the vendors. So if you're a vendor, if you want to get out there and market your business, come. Just sign up, obviously, and we have food trucks. And the idea being that big business gets a lot of business, but the small business, people don't necessarily know them. So this is the idea of getting out there, getting your business known, and making a good time. So even if you don't go to the show, you can still come and support the businesses.
0: Yes. It's a Saturday, again, this year. So, and do you know some of the vendors that will be coming this year?
1: Yes, yes. Yeah. And then some of the food trucks. There was one in particular. She's a young lady. I had to guess her age, maybe 21, 22, and she's got a food truck. And I just said, would you like to be a part of it? And she said, yes.
0: Yeah.
1: And I was, you know, that's the thing about our society. We have got to encourage people, especially young people. And when I saw her as a young person trying to have a food truck and a business, and she was here in Tallahassee.
0: Yeah.
1: I said, I'd love for you to be a part of it. And that night, she I want to be a part of it. So, yeah, a lot of the food vendors, I think she has hot dogs and funnel cakes and all sorts of fun stuff. And then there's one guy in particular. He's going to be coming from Birmingham. And he's got, I think he does corn on the cob or something like that. And it's really good.
0: Oh, yeah. I love those when they dress them up. And yeah.
1: Yes.
0: I know what you're talking about.
1: Yes. Yeah. I experienced it 2 years ago. And I'm like, wow, this is so good. So. Yeah. Yeah, so all sorts of food vendors, but not too many, to make sure everyone, gets an opportunity to. It's not overwhelming. Everyone makes a little bit of money. But yeah, if you're driving by, please stop by, support the vendors, and of course, support the talent.
0: So, do you have kind of time set for when these shows will go on the stage? Because it'll be two different parts, obviously. Yeah.
1: So, yeah, I'm happy you asked that question. So for the kids, it starts at 10 a.m.
0: All right.
1: And it's still a 4-hour block.
0: Yeah.
1: And the reason that we're doing that is, of course, we have the performance. But then there's an intermission, and the judges really do have a strict criteria to go through. And so it's going to take them a little bit of time. And during that time, that's an opportunity for the guests to go out and support the businesses.
0: Yes.
1: And then come back, and we'll always have giveaways. So we have several businesses already who've given stuff to give away. Really unique businesses, and I really strive for small businesses. So if you have a small business and you want to give something away, reach out to me also.
0: So probably the window will be, it's not going to take 2 hours. It's going to be within 2 hours. And I assume you try to start the second part at around noon.
1: Yeah. No, so it's actually 10 to 2 for the children. Okay. Because we want to have plenty of time for you to actually go outside, come back. And then that's when we'll announce the winner, and then we'll give some giveaways. And then at 4 o'clock, last year.
0: Okay, so it's an early session, a night session, I guess.
1: Yeah. Okay. So that way, if you got something to do early, or vice versa, whichever one works for you.
0: Well, as far as when you get on the stage, for the folks who might be saying, I think I'd like to do that, how long do you have up there? Okay, kind of go over that breakdown.
1: Yeah, that's a really good question. Okay, everyone has 10 minutes. Let me explain that. So that's 10 minutes total. So if you have an act that requires you to set up and take down, 10 minutes total. So your act should probably be about 5 minutes so that you have enough time to set up and take down. So remember last year with the bands, they still had, they had to do it within 10 minutes and they did.
0: Yeah.
1: And but if your talent's less than that, I mean, you don't have to take set up and take down. You have full 10 minutes.
0: And I guess it's up to you whether you want to use all of the 10 minutes. I mean, if you want to do one song and be done, I guess that's all you have to do, right?
1: Yeah. So that's why
0: a lot of people did that last year.
1: Exactly. So it made it so even with all that, my time set was really just a 2 hours. It was or an hour and a half. It actually worked out just fine. It'll be the same time this year because a lot of people probably will be singing and stuff like that. They're not going to need to take anything up and take anything down.
0: As far as the variety of talent that you received already, and you know you got a certain number of people, what are you getting so far?
1: I don't want to spoil it, but
0: I got to think acts again,
1: yeah,
0: right?
1: Yeah, we got a lot of musical acts. One unusual kind of dancing act.
0: Okay.
1: Well, actually, two unusual dancing acts. One, truthfully, I had never heard of before.
0: Okay.
1: And so I was like, what is this?
0: Yeah.
1: And it's a thing.
0: Okay.
1: But I'll just say that. And I had never heard of it before.
0: Well, I will say this. Getting to see it last year, and you think talent competitions, a lot of times it is someone who's coming up to sing.
1: Yeah.
0: I enjoyed the fact that we had variety. You know, that we had dancers, we had fire, we had a lot. So,
1: yeah, it was really, the variety of talent we got last year was mind-blowing. And this year we have some good talent, too. It's different. I don't have any fire acts, but...
0: You never know. Some might show up here in the last minute.
1: You never know. Exactly.
0: Well, again, if you want to get involved, you have a website. That's the best place to go. You also have shared some of this on Facebook and other social media platforms.
1: Yeah, www.alabamahastalent.com. Please come out and support. It takes a lot for people to get on stage.
0: And somebody asked me a question. Is this only for Alabama people? And I said, I think you had some cross the state lines last year, didn't you?
1: No, actually we didn't.
0: Was it not?
1: It was all Alabama people.
0: I thought somebody from somewhere, maybe they lived in Alabama and they were up in some other state. So, that's a question.
1: Yeah.
0: Can you do it if you're not from Alabama?
1: No.
0: Okay. So you're thinking, so the name is Alabama's Got Talent. Alabama has talent.
1: Alabama
0: and if it's not
1: talent.
0: An Alabama person, you're out.
1: Yeah.
0: Okay.
1: There was one guy who wanted to come from Georgia, but I don't think that, you know, in the spirit of Alabama, we're trying to promote
0: Alabama. Okay. I'm glad I asked the questions.
1: Yeah.
0: I wasn't sure about that. All right. Well, we get online and do that. AlabamaHasTalent.com, and we look forward to it. We'll talk to you, I know, again, before we get to August 1st.
1: Yeah.
0: And we'll look forward to the big event here in Tallahassee.
1: Thank you so much.
0: Thank you, Veronica. As always, we appreciate you coming down. Veronica Harris with Alabama Has Talent at the Mount Vernon Theater Performing Arts Center. It'll be on August the 1st. We'll take a break. More coming up. Morning, Doug, watching on Facebook. Appreciate y'all logging in, as well as listening on the airwaves. 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

It was interesting when I kind of broke this song down. I looked at how many different people had recorded it. Group Exile recorded it. Just talking about them last week. Their Super Love song. We were playing that new Super Love song. But they did it first. They were one of the first to do it, at least. But I like this one better. I mean, that's just the one I'm familiar with. This is a great song. This is probably my favorite Huey Lewis song. Yeah.

0: good toe tapper. Huey was asked, you know, what's your favorite? I think he said, if this is it. He just said he liked to sing the song. It's another great song. I love that one too. I like Huey Lewis's music. I mean, he had a lot of them. Of course, probably the most known would be The Power of Love from the Back to the Future movies. Leanne is in the studio. We're ready to do the celebrity birthdays as we do on every Monday. BLT says he's shaking it up this week. Now, he said that last week. And I like the way he shook it up last week. Just about every one of the names on the list was very known. So why would you change it? You know, he finally fixed it, and it ain't broke. So don't try to fix it again. Leave it alone. But he says, I'm shaking it up this week. Well, you shook it up last week, and leave it like you got it. 26 birthdays.
1: That's a lot.
0: Yeah, he's got a bunch. So now last week, again, I don't think I threw out. How many did I throw out last week? Just one? I think that was it.
1: It wasn't many.
0: Yeah. He had a good list. He had a better list than the one I receive every day. They didn't have the celebrities he had on the list, and the ones he had were good celebrities. So, bump, bump, bump, bump, down, down, down, bottle, down, down. BLT, morning, sir.
2: Seem like a butler in the end, butler.
0: Glad you decided to join us.
2: That's some good ones this week.
0: That's what you said last week, and you were right. You said you shook it up. What did you do to shake it up this week?
2: I just changed some names around.
0: Okay. All right. Well, let's see how you do. We'll go with it. 26, so we better get started. Take it away, BLT.
2: Today's his birthday, Jeff Burton, a NASCAR driver.
0: Jeff Burton, country talking Jeff Burton. Leanne, brother Ward Burton. NASCAR.
1: Yeah.
0: You remember his name? You probably remember the name.
1: Maybe.
0: He's been around.
1: I'm going to say 59.
0: Yeah. Oh, whoa, she got it, man. She knew her Jeff Burton. 1-0, laying off to the early lead.
2: Dan Deerdorf. He used to be on ABC back in 1989.
0: As we used to say, Deerdork. Dan Deerdorf. He was like the top guy. He was on Monday Night Football for a little while. Oh, gosh. How old
2: he
0: would he be?
2: He did the Alabama-Miami game in 1990 Sugar Bowl.
0: Golly. He did that game. Which one? The 90 Sugar Bowl? I went to that game. I did not go to the 92 when I went to the 91 for the 89 season. All right, so I'm going to have to say he's about 72.
1: 70.
2: 77.
0: Yeah, I thought I might be shooting low. 1-1.
2: Rick Clawson, who played for Tennessee back in the 2000s.
0: See, there's Casey Clawson, and then there's Rick Clawson. I wouldn't have put him on the list. Now, Leanne, do you think you should stay on there? This is kind of a lower tier.
1: I don't even know who it is.
0: We're going to throw him out, Brian.
2: 44.
0: Not big enough for the celebrity birthday list. You shook it up the wrong way that time.
2: Brian D-A-R-C-Y James.
0: Go back to the old way. Go back to whatever you shook it up to. Shake it back the other way. I don't know Brian D'Arcy James either. I'm sorry. That's two out.
2: This is one. Gary Busey. He played in Rookie of the Year.
0: Gary Busey. Is he most known for Rookie of the Year? I'm surprised you didn't know this one. Man, this is, he wouldn't be known for this, but he would be with you. You know what else he did, right?
2: What?
0: Come on. Think about it. This is a role that you would have to know.
2: No.
0: Leanne?
1: The Bear.
0: He played the Bear. Did you know it was Gary Busey that played Coach Brian? In the Bear movie, which many say was a terrible movie. And I don't think I've seen that movie since the theater. I remember, this is kind of crazy, but I was a young kid, and we were in the mall. And we're walking in the mall, and I think it was Eastdale, pretty sure. And I see my grandparents. My parents were there, and then here comes my grandparents, Ned and Betty Butler. And they're going to see the movie, The Bear. That's why they were there. And they asked me if I'd like to go. And, of course, I did. I was like, yes. So they exchanged me. They dropped me off with my grandparents, and I went and watched the Bear movie. And I don't remember a whole lot about it. Gosh, it's been a long time ago, and I was a young boy. So, anyway, Gary Busey is also known for, to me, I like the Under Siege role. I like the way he acted in that movie. He was funny. He was kind of a jerk, you know, and he's... He just was good.
1: He now you see him
0: doing. He's doing funny things now. He's like sausage, cheesy sausage, and stuff like that on these videos. All right, we know Gary Busey. Leanne, you're up.
1: I'm gonna say he is 79.
0: Boy, that's a good guess. How old would he be? He might be 80, but I'm gonna go low. I'm going 77.
2: 82.
1: I thought he could be.
0: Should have stuck with my first thought. They say always go with your initial instinct. 2-1.
2: He got a birthday tomorrow, Michael Phelps.
0: Great Olympian swimmer. The most decorated Olympian probably. Is he the most decorated Olympian period? I know for the United States, he might be the most decorated Olympian of all time period. Brian, look that up while I guess on the age. It just asked the Google question, is Michael Phelps the most decorated Olympian of all time, which means he has more medals. I'm going to say Phelps. All right, golly. He's got to be pushing 40 now. I mean, he swam till he was 30. 38.
1: I'm going to say 40.
2: 41.
0: Yeah, 3-1, Leanne off to the start. And your answer is?
2: Don't know it.
0: You didn't look it up. You just completely ignored what I asked you to do, didn't you?
2: I'm going
0: to
2: look it up.
0: No, you were supposed to do it so we didn't have any downtime. But I'll ask this, decorated Olympian ever. Not an American Olympian, United States. And yes, he's won the most medals, 2026. He holds the record. He had 28 of all. 23 gold.
1: Wow.
0: Guy was incredible.
1: That's unreal.
0: I mean, he really was. I got to give him credit. He had the knack for at the line. I mean, just beating these folks out right at the last second. I mean, I don't know how he did it, but he was amazing. He's still around, but not swimming anymore. Probably not competitively, at least. More gold medals than anybody, though. 23. I think most medals of all time based on that. That was a Google answer. Somebody have to fact check that. All right. We got a 3-1 lead for Leanne. Go ahead, Brian.
2: Kerryon Johnson plays at Auburn.
0: Who?
2: Kerryon Johnson.
0: Oh, Kerryon Johnson. Leanne, you're first. You remember him? He was a running back.
1: No, I don't.
0: I don't want to give her any clues. 30. She's leading 3-1, so I don't want it to. She's probably in the right range. I think he's a little bit older. 33.
2: 29.
0: Oh, man. 4-1. Boy, she's tearing me apart today.
1: It won't last.
0: Oh, no, don't worry. We only got 20-something more to go.
2: Nick Marshall.
0: Another Auburn guy. You did shake it up. You got Auburn guys. You never put Auburn guys on this list. The quarterback. All right, so there's a quarterback of the 2013 team. That went to the championship, right? I think he was. Seems like he quarterbacked in 14 as well. So I'm going to say 22 plus the 12. 34.
2: 34.
0: Oh, hey! 4-2.
2: Tubby Smith, former Kentucky basketball coach.
0: Tubby Smith, Leanne. Do you remember Tubby Smith?
1: No, I don't. Who goes first?
0: You do. We got to put him on there. He's won a lot of basketball games.
1: I'm going to say he's 71.
0: 75. Oh, 4-3, back-to-back on the number. What a comeback we got coming.
2: Mike Tyson, the boxer.
0: All right, let me think about this. He was very young when I was in high school, just getting started. He's older than me, but probably about by a ton. I'm going to say he was 22 and 88. All right, so I'm doing some math here. 60.
1: Ah, that's what I was going to say.
0: Oh, 3 in a row. Unbelievable. 4-4, we're tied.
2: He had a birthday July the 1st. Jimmy Fur and Smash.
0: I think he said Jamie Farr, who played in MASH.
1: But he said
0: Jamie Fur, who played in Smash. But I think you were talking about Jamie Farr?
2: Yeah.
0: He's still around?
2: Yeah.
0: What was the name of the segment we used to play, the little feature?
1: Oh, yeah, I forgot that.
0: The Jamie Farr. It was a short little thing about traveling the world.
1: Yeah, I had forgotten that. He did a good job
0: with
1: that.
0: Faraway Places. I can't remember what it was called. It was a good feature. Jamie Farr was very good. He had a great voice. Mm-hmm. But he was on MASH, and we're knotted at 4. Leanne goes first.
1: 82.
0: All right, I'm going higher. All right, I've got 3 in a row here. I don't think I've ever done that before on this show. I'm going to see if I can somehow master this and do it again. 85.
2: 92.
1: Oh, golly.
0: He is older. All right. Well, the run is over, but I have taken the lead 5-4, and what a game we've got going this morning.
2: Carl Lewis.
0: Another Olympic. Now, yep. There's another guy that's won
1: a
0: lot of medals.
1: I was about to say, he won a lot, too, didn't he?
0: He did. All right, I go first on this one. I'm going to say, he was popular in the early, like, 84 Olympics in L.A. It seems like he won several. He would have been young then. 62.
1: 65.
0: Golly, Leanna's gotten one of them. We're back knotted up at 5.
2: Pamela Anderson.
0: Pamela Anderson, Leanne, doesn't wear makeup anymore.
1: No. Did I go first last time?
0: In her prime, would you have dated her, Brian? If she said, Brian, I'd like to go out on a date, and she's on Baywatch in her prime, you would not. Why not?
2: I wouldn't.
0: Why not? You got to give me a reason.
2: No.
0: Come on. What would be the reason? Because she had the looks. She had the money. And she's in her prime. No, don't say that. He had to use that as a reason. What would it be, Brian?
2: Neither.
0: Give me one reason why you wouldn't go out with her.
2: I'd rather stay single.
0: Why?
2: Well, he's better off.
0: Why? Who told you that? Who said it was better to be? You wouldn't be here if everybody said that. So what gave you that philosophy on women? That you better off to be. Now you just insulted my wife. You said it's better off to be single. She probably agree with you, but so what do you say, Brian? What is it? It's got to be something.
1: Leave Brian alone.
2: You'd be better off.
0: Yeah, okay. Now, what are we doing? Pamela Anderson, Lynn?
1: Who goes first?
0: You.
1: I'm going to say she is 54.
0: 57.
2: 59.
0: 6'5".
2: Melissa Peterman, she played in TV show Reba.
0: Pass. Next. 3 out.
2: July the 1st, Dan Aykroyd. He played in played Outdoors and the Blues Brothers.
0: Dan Aykroyd of Saturday Night Live and several other movies. Yes.
2: Ghostbusters.
0: Oh, yeah. He had some good ones.
1: My Girl.
0: Trading Places was a good one. I don't know. There's a lot of them. I want to say he was in Tommy Boy, too. Remember that? He's the auto parts guy. I'm the auto parts guy.
1: I had forgotten that.
0: Yeah. Got to be in his 70s now. 78 years old.
1: 77.
2: 74.
0: 6'6".
2: She got a birthday, July the 2nd. Lindsay Lohan played in Parent Trap.
0: Leanne Lindsay Lohan, or Lohan, however she says it.
1: Another nutty one.
0: No.
1: I'm going to say she is 41.
0: 45.
2: 40.
0: Oh, 7-6. Leanne back in front.
2: Jose Canseco.
0: Jose, can you see? Jose Canseco. Oh, boy. Of all the great things he was able to do, this guy was a talent. He could bomb the ball. Of course, he was there during the Royd era with McGuire and company and. You know, it was fast. It could run. You could steal bases. But the thing that always stands out to me is the ball that hit off his head. It bounced over the fence. Yeah, he was trying to catch a ball. It bounced off his head, and I think it went out of the ballpark. Somebody look that one up for me.
1: Lord.
0: That's what I always think about with Jose Canseco. So he was late 80s when he kind of hit the scene. Huge guy. Of course, Ozzy was his brother. Twin, he played a little, but nothing like his brother. I'm going to say Jose is 62.
1: 65.
0: 62. Oh, hey! Another one. 7-7.
1: Good
0: we're not
1: grief,
0: enough.
1: Michael.
2: Larry David. He produced Seinfeld.
0: And he played some parts on that show as well. You remember he played the part of Steinbrenner.
1: I didn't know that.
0: That was him, yeah. He never saw him. You know, he always saw the back of his head, and that was his voice, though. That's Larry David. He was really funny. I mean, he's one of the last funny guys. Let's be honest. I mean, because TV doesn't have funny people anymore. We know that. Leon, you're up. Larry David.
1: 80.
0: 77.
2: 79.
0: She got it. 8-7. Man, this has been one kind of game here.
2: Sean Casey.
0: Sean Casey. Sounds familiar. What did he do?
2: Play for the Reds.
0: Baseball.
2: Yep.
0: Pass. Next.
2: Guy Penrod.
0: You asked this guy. I saw him in the gallery. I always joke about this. He was there. I said, that's the guy from the Gaithers. And nobody was paying attention. I said, there he is. And I should have gone up and gotten a picture, a shot taken with him. Because nobody made him. You know, do you want to be bothered? If you're big time, don't you? If you don't get just harassed, wouldn't you want to be recognized?
1: I don't know.
0: I would think that maybe he wouldn't have had a problem with me being the only guy to come up and say, hey, I appreciate your music, like the songs. You really can belt out the lyrics there. Would you take a picture with me? And he would say, yeah, I'd be glad to. Or he could have slapped me in the face. I don't know. Guy Penrod. 68.
1: 70.
2: 63.
0: The gray hair does it. 8-8, we're tied again.
2: Here's a good one. Richard Petty.
0: The King, Leanne of NASCAR.
1: Yeah.
0: Richard.
1: 68.
0: That you may be thinking of his son, Kyle, who's been on this radio show. But Richard Petty's old now. 84. Brian, wake up. Richard Petty. How old is he?
2: 89.
0: Darn, 89 Golly. Years old. All right, 9-8.
2: All right, he got a birthday Friday. Tom Cruise.
0: All right, let's see. I should know this one. He's in his 60s now. This is tough. 64.
1: 61.
2: 63.
0: I started to say that, but anyway, I got it, though. 10-8.
2: Aaron Tippin, country singer from Pensacola, Florida.
0: Aaron Tippin. What was the song he did? He had one big hit. I'm trying to think
2: of when the flag flies, the eagle flies. You got a staff or something? Working my PhD.
0: It was something about a PhD. Yeah, what was it? Working Man's PhD? Was that the name of the song? Yep. Okay, I do remember that one.
1: Brian knows his country.
0: Yeah, he does.
1: Especially classic country.
0: I'm going to Google him. But I'm going to wait till you guess first because I don't want to see his age. And I'll play one.
1: Do I go first?
0: Yeah, I'm going to guess his age.
1: Do I go first?
0: Yes, ma'am.
1: I'm going to say he is 67.
0: Something tells me he was older when he was out, and he might be older than that. 69.
2: 68.
1: Oh, God.
0: Okay, it's a split.
2: Jesse Corti, he played the voice of Beauty and the Beast.
0: Beauty and the Beast. Scratch. I shouldn't do that, Leon. Do you agree? That's voice fine. Of somebody in a movie is not big enough. At least I don't think so.
2: He said he won.
0: Yeah.
2: Johnny Lee, Cherokee Fiddle.
0: Play Cherokee Fiddle. He had some good hits. Of course, Looking for Love, the biggest one. I guess I go first this time because the last one was a scratch. Oh, man. What do we say here? Johnny Lee's probably around 80. I'm just going to say he's 81 years old.
1: I was going to say 80, so I'll stick with it. 80.
2: 80.
0: Ah! 10-9.
2: Last one. Oh. Moses Alou. He played for the Cubs, the Giants, the Expos, and the Astros. Moses Alou.
0: Moises Alou. Not Moses, but Moises. I think is how he pronounced it.
2: You remember that game in 03 when they played against the Marlins?
0: Oh, yeah. When the ball was, you talking about the Cubs? Cubs, the Bartman incident? Now, he was the guy that was trying to catch the ball, right? Yep. And his dad's Felipe Alou. He was the manager. Playing daddy ball. And his son played. Actually, there's no daddy ball there. That guy was really good. Mm-hmm. All right, so it's 10-9. Leon, you go first on Moises Alou.
1: 60.
0: Dang, that's a good guess. Ooh, now I got to go up or down, or we're tied. 61.
2: 60.
0: Oh, she got it. Why didn't you just say she got it instead of making me sit there and deliberate?
1: Uh-oh, now we got to have
0: you got to come up with a bonus now. Ask Aaron Tippett again.
2: I'm going to go one more.
0: I guess I don't know. Did I throw some out that I should have kept, or you think I was doing right?
1: Well,
0: probably should have thrown some out. We did. But
1: the thing is I think he told the ages on the ones he threw did. Out.
0: I know. They weren't big enough anyway. He'll find somebody else.
2: Let me try
0: the phone. Well, I'm holding heaven in my arms tonight.
1: Is that Aaron Tippin?
0: No, it's not.
1: Who is that?
0: Tracy Bird.
1: That's right.
2: Corey Reynolds, Infinite Hairspray.
0: Good gosh, I have no clue who that is. Can you try to find one more? Let's drag this thing out a little longer.
2: Here's one, Chris Hunter.
0: Chris Hunter, who is that?
2: Gavin Richards.
0: Don't know him either. Get Ben Taylor to send one in. He's pretty good at this.
2: Here's your one, Gwen Rivera.
0: No Rivera. Was he a relation to Geraldo or something?
2: There's your one, Tommy Hunter. He played at Alabama baseball.
0: Oh, boy. Keep going. Keep on. You're getting a bunch of them quick, so might as well just keep on trying. There's got to be one in there somewhere that somebody's heard of. Everything about you is so perfectly right. There's the score. I've kept it right here.
2: I got one for you. Montel Williams.
1: There you go.
0: I have heard of him. All right. I think I'm supposed to go first.
1: He'll
2: be 70.
1: I was thinking he was.
0: Congratulations.
1: I need to revel in it because it never happens.
0: No, it does.
1: It doesn't.
0: Yeah, once in a while, yeah. I got like 5 on the number today and I still lost.
1: You should have seen the look on his face, Brian.
0: Now, you watching on the video, Brian?
1: The look of defeat.
2: Yeah.
0: Yeah. He saw it.
2: I got 28 next Monday.
1: He can't.
0: Well, I eliminated like 5 today, I think, something like that. You had a pretty good list, but you shook it up a little bit too much. Come back to where you were the week before when I only threw out 1, and we'll see if we can get it right. So, BLT, thank you, sir.
1: Thank you, Brian.
2: Thank you.
0: We appreciate you. Yep. Think about that Pamela Anderson question, though. I think you got a liberty. If she came in, knocked on his door in that Baywatch suit and said, "Would you please take me out tonight? I'm paying for it and everything." He says he would not do it because it's better off being single. I think that's a lie. But it may not be intentional. He may think that until she showed up there, and he wouldn't know what to do. All right. Thank you for the messages. We have Music Makers up next.
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9: With SRN News, I'm Rich Thomason in Washington. Wildfires raging along the Colorado-Utah border, prompting evacuations and have turned deadly, three firefighters killed. The blistering heat that's been baking the Southwest is on the move, taking hold of the eastern part of the country this week. Parts of Kentucky and Tennessee have seen deadly flooding. More rain is falling. The death toll from the twin earthquakes in Venezuela has risen to more than 1,400 as search and recovery crews continue their work. Following the latest exchange of fire between the U.S. and Iran, there are reports that talks between the two sides could resume as soon as tomorrow. Supreme Court expected to rule this week on birthright citizenship, the practice of automatically granting citizenship to just about everyone born on U.S. soil. Watching Wall Street, Dow futures 157 points higher, NASDAQ futures up 309. This is SRN News.
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11: 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Actor Gary Busey has a birthday, and the first iPhone went on sale on this day in 2007. 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

0: kind of words there. I think it's most of them. I don't know. Okie dokie, folksies. Here's a song I didn't write here. Another song I didn't write.
1: That song was a Marty Robbins song?
0: Yes, it was.
1: Yeah. He did all the El Paso stuff, yeah.
0: I think it's right before he did all that. That was probably
1: one of the first ones, yeah.
0: Yeah. And that best stuff he did was that get those gunfighter ballads. I like the last El Paso City better than any one of them, really.
1: They're good.
0: I know.
1: It's good music, yeah.

That song was originally done, I guess, as far as I remember, by George Jones. He released that song in early 70s, like I think 73 or something like that. And then he did it the second time. He did it, and he slowed it down a little bit. Then he did it again, I think, with Alan Jackson, but he did a great job on that.

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1: With another ARN News update, I'm Leah Brandon.
2: A longtime Alabama prosecutor's missing on Logan Martin Lake. William North is a well-known 64-year-old assistant DA in Jefferson County's Bessemer Cutoff. He was serving as a spotter for the Pell City Sail Club during a race when he fell in the water and did not resurface. Multiple law enforcement agencies are assisting with the search. A 35-year-old man drowned yesterday on the Cahaba River. Officials say he and other family members were sitting on rocks when several people slipped into the water and were possibly pulled by the current into deeper waters. And ALDOT is suspending all temporary lane closures for interstates during the 4th of July holiday weekend, starting Friday at 6 a.m. and running through Sunday at midnight. ALDOT says last year, 11 people died in crashes on Alabama interstates during the 4th of July holiday weekend. I'm Leah Brandon.
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5: I'm Jessica Ettinger, CNBC. Wall Street in the end today with a down day for the major averages. The Dow falling 44 points, led lower by shares of Caterpillar, down 5.5%. The S&P 500 index down 4 points. The NASDAQ fell 60 points today. Microsoft shares, though, popped almost 6%, had their best day in a year. Chip makers, not so hot. Qualcomm shares were down 7.5%. Micron down 6.5%. NVIDIA shares were down 1.5% today. June is on pace for a mixed month for stocks, with two trading days left next Monday and Tuesday. Only the Dow is in the green right now for the month. Companies whose shares hit fresh all-time highs today include Monster Beverage, Cardinal Health, Johnson & Johnson, and drug maker Eli Lilly. Jessica Ettinger, CNBC.
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15: This is Brandon Fombie, and I have the privilege of pastoring here in my hometown at East Tallahassee Baptist Church. 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

We'll try another song. This one's by Jim Croce.

outro.

0: Okay, next song, Bob. Let's see. I heard Bob calling of that show. And that guy's, yeah, he's got a lot of ideas.
1: Always.
0: Yeah.

I couldn't bear to lose that girl. We were the small town scandal. She was

0: Did you enter the course in here?
1: Who did that song?
0: Daryl Singletary? Is that who it was? Yeah, I think it was. I wrote that song.
1: Yeah, I knew you did that.
0: Not that song. It was a song. No, I didn't write that song. I didn't write any song. Okay. Nobody.
1: We got time for one more song there.
0: Okay.

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1: With SRN News, I'm Rich Thomason in Washington. Wildfires raging along the Colorado-Utah border, prompting evacuations and have turned deadly, three firefighters killed. The blistering heat that's been baking the Southwest is on the move, taking hold of the eastern part of the country this week. Parts of Kentucky and Tennessee have seen deadly flooding. More rain is falling. The death toll from the twin earthquakes in Venezuela has risen to more than 1,400 as search and recovery crews continue their work. Following the latest exchange of fire between the U.S. and Iran, there are reports that talks between the two sides could resume as soon as tomorrow. Supreme Court expected to rule this week on birthright citizenship, the practice of automatically granting citizenship to just about everyone born on U.S. soil. Watching Wall Street, Dow futures 157 points higher, NASDAQ futures up 309. This is SRN News.
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0: I know the Democratic Party. I fought for my whole life. I'm still fighting for it now. That's why I'm here tonight, to support Maryland Democrats.
1: Woo, woo, they all say woo. Isn't it funny, you know, Republican crowds are disinclined to all say woo together, whereas Democrats, they just can't wait to woo whatever it is that's in front of them. Very often a cross-dresser, but that was Joe Biden, and he got confused wandering off stage again, like the jellyfish that he is. You know, he's Joe Biden. The Democrats, they picked him to be president of the United States. That's a sign of mental illness right there. And they wanted to run him again, and then they screwed that all up and didn't have any primaries, and then they picked Kamala Harris. What an embarrassment for all of Western civilization. You can imagine the Chinese and the Iranians are still laughing about that, I think, and we are not. Well, very good and happy Monday to you, and welcome back once again. My cup runneth over, because the lunacy is just, the party is on the loose. They should be in a cage. Crazy people out there. And we've got a lot of, wackadoodle Democrats. You know, the Democrats have this guy in California, State Senator Scott Wiener. His name is Wiener. And he had some fun. He went down because he enjoys it. He went down to the transgender celebration. He's celebrating transgenderism and funny stuff. And one of the headlines from his and the people they decided, the thing is, he's a radical left-wing LGBTQIAA plus radical extremist. And he fights, for example, for legislation that would make sure that grown men could have sex with underage boys as a matter of course without it being illegal, because they're all freaks, they're all psychopaths and all of that. But he went down to the and he's big transgender, he's big trans, more transgender children and of course child molestation, because that's one of the hallmarks of the Democrat Party in the 21st century. Might have been also in the 20th century, but not so publicly. Now they have parades to brag about it because of the mental illnesses. And they're all criminals, and they like crime, and criminals are their friends. But here's one of the headlines. One of the headlines, the roasting of Wiener, colon. They got a colon right after that. The roasting of Wiener, Scott Wiener, and anti-Semitism among Democrats. It's kind of fun. Now, here's the thing, that he's being mobbed by transgender people that are dressed like Hamas terrorists, you know, with their black and white, the so-called Palestinian head coverings and so on, and ski masks, like they're terrorists from Black September, Munich, 1972. And that's just to go out and march around the streets and break things and attack the police and be crazy, cross-dressing, super gay terrorists. And they should wear capes of some kind, maybe rainbow capes, something like that. But the roasting of Wiener, Scott Wiener, and anti-Semitism among Democrats, the reason that they're all mobbing him is because he's not 100% pure in the eyes of the transgender radicals in San Francisco, because he's not anti-Israel enough. He has to be more pro-Hamas. And this is a parade about rainbow mental illness, and they're angry with him and threatening him and they're mobbing him out on the street because he's not enough of an anti-Semite. If he were more of, Democrats, they're very big these days and saying, well, being anti-Israel is not the same as being an anti-Semite. Yeah, but so which Jewish state are you for? It was like being anti-Japan and saying that you're not anti-Japanese. But never mind that. Scott Wiener was harassed twice in San Francisco this week by activists who confronted him in an aggressive and, frankly, frightening manner. This is kind of fun. The California Post with the story, the editorial board. And I've got audio of that for you coming up. We've got to make sure that we bleep it all, because You know, the Democrats, they like to use a rainbow colorful language. It's so colorful that it's rainbow language. And so we've got that going for him. And well, do you hear this? Because it's mental illness on LSD on parade. Great stuff. Oh, and the Democrats have a senator named Mark Kelly. He disgracefully used to be a naval pilot and an astronaut. And his wife was Gabby still is, I think, Gabby Giffords, who was shot by a crazy man, Jared Loughner, who was clearly insane just from his driver's license photo. You knew that he was insane, criminally insane, and mentally ill. And the Democrats said, let's let him out on the street. What's the worst that could happen? But never mind that. Mark Kelly, he was on This Week without David Brinkley on ABC over the weekend and with John Carl, not exactly David Brinkley. And talking about the 250th anniversary of the United States of America coming up on July 4th in a matter of days. And he said, well, you know, why is it that Democrats are firebombing the 250th birthday of the United States of America? And you'll never guess what Democrat Senator Mark Kelly had to say in response. Because, you know, we know that the Democrats, we've got the 250th going on the Mall in Washington, D.C. And most states in the union have sent representatives, and they set up these kind of tents, structures down on the Mall, supposed to be there for all 50 states and six territories and the District of Columbia, supposed to be up there. And the states are supposed to bring in things that are representative of their states that people might want to see when they're walking on the Mall for the 250th anniversary. And there's a Ferris wheel and there you have this historic merry-go-round, restored merry-go-round, and all this great stuff. And normal people out there are having a normal time. But a whole bunch of Democrat states, I think they're the Confederate States of America, they're boycotting it. They're boycotting it because of their severe mental illness, the severely mentally ill Democrats. If you've got a Democrat governor, like in North Carolina, a patriotic state, they've got a Democrat governor, and he's breaking away, just like during the Confederacy, because they want their bullwhips and their plantations back, the Democrats do. And, yeah, we don't hear about this because 10 or 11 states have said, well, we're not coming. And as you might imagine, it's Trump derangement syndrome related, of course, because they're mental and criminally insane. They're Democrats is what they are. And they have been that way since the plantations and the bullwhips. And they love slavery and they love illegal aliens being abused and child sex trafficking. The Democrats are not what you'd call normal people or good neighbors or anything like that. Crazy stuff, this guy, you know, Bill Maher, he's got I think HBO pays him $17 million a year to do 1 hour a week of Democrat Party propaganda. And even he lately has had some moments where he's got to say, really, to the Democrat Party, say, really, this is what you guys are up to now? Don't you realize that's insane? We'll get to that. Also, he said he had the vice president of the United States went on his HBO show. Why, I don't know, but okay. And he said, and Bill Maher said, well, the Democrat Party has gotten so crazy that I might have to vote for you, J.D. Vance, or for Marco Rubio in 2028. Bill Maher is not he's now got a fear for his life and travel in an armored vehicle for saying that out loud, because the Democrat Party, you know how they are. They're sick. They're mentally ill. And Joe Biden, we played an opening soundbite there with Joe Biden. He was at a Maryland Democrat rally. And I don't know, were there any killings? Were there any firebombings? Because there usually are. And often targeting the Jewish people of the Jewish faith. We've got that. But Joe Biden was there with the Democrats in Maryland, and he is he's not well, that's for sure. Speaking of unwell, Zohran Mamdani in New York, he was naturally on This Week Without David Brinkley as well on the ABC fake news. And remarkable stuff. And hey, what about socialism? Oh, socialism. And now we got the Democrats out here doing the old communism trick on us. And it's not even a trick. It's just a sick lie for stupid people. But it works for an awful lot of Democrat Party voters. You know, during the Soviet Union, and then the Soviet Union collapsed thanks to the United States, and hundreds of millions were liberated thanks to Ronald Reagan and America and conservatism and pro-freedom people, not the left. And boy, I got to tell you, these guys, the left, and they do this in academic circles and so on, and they say, real communism was never tried. That's what they said after the fall of the Soviet Union. It was the biggest lie ever told by filthy murderers who, you know, had just finished up killing 100 million people. Greatest mass murder in the history of humankind in 100 years of communism, the glories of communism. And remember, of course, always that Vladimir Lenin said the goal of socialism is communism. And he knew. And we've got the Democrat Party now fighting for socialism, and they're telling us the old lie. Oh, socialism is your fire truck arriving when your neighbor's house is on fire. That's socialism. No, that's public services. That's completely different. That's a city government and public services. And they say that's socialism. No, it's not. Oh, public schools are socialism. Well, when you guys run them, it is. But that's just because it's communist indoctrination and spreading the mental illness that you people wallow in so comfortably. Extraordinary stuff. And we've got, we've got it going on all over the place here. We do. So I've got Bill. Oh, yeah. And by the way, my best girl and I last night went to the Trump Kennedy Center. And we were invited. Some friends invited us. And they're great people that we went with. And they were giving a great award to Bill Maher. Believe it or not, Bill Maher getting a big award at the Kennedy Center. And my best girl and I, we were there, and it was we had a nice time because the people we were there with, and it was somewhat amusing. But the Mark Twain Award for Bill Maher, Mark Twain, he's not. I'll give you that much. And I got to tell you, the Democrat. Oh yeah, also you see Pete Buttigieg is trying to play victim, pretending that some mean Republican Trump person probably swatted his home, as called 911 and said there was a gunfight going. He doesn't even know what swatting is. He's lying. He's ignorant, an ignorant slut. And we'll get to that because it's a ridiculous story, I've got to say. Oh, and speaking of which, let's, Jeff, why don't we go? I haven't even teed it up too much, but that's okay. We're at 888-630-9625. Let's go to the phones, Jeff. We have Jeff Wolf in today for Michael Piercy. Michael Piercy, very, very busy with things. Let's go to Travis calling from Riverside, Illinois. Travis, you're on the Chris Plant Show.
2: Hey, good morning, Chris. Thanks for taking my call.
1: You bet.
2: Yeah, hey. I just wondered what your thoughts were on the narrative. You're talking about him being swatted. That's not actually what he said happened. And I don't know how much you want me to go into it because it's your show. But
1: well, go ahead and no. I went to you. I saw you on the big board. Yeah, he said that people called Child Protective Services on him, right?
2: Right, right. And it's actually Children's Protective Services in Michigan. And I find it interesting that, you know, he didn't actually know what the organization's name was, considering that he stated that, you know, he got some new lawyer, you know, to help represent him with his interactions with these people. But, you know, there's a process that they execute when they do this stuff, because in heterosexual marriage, you know, it's kind of a common practice for, you know, parents to make these type of allegations just to throw monkey wrenches in the other parent's relationship with their children. But be that as it may, you know, they're used to having people call up with bogus stories. And so they have a vetting process, and you know, it's like a tiered system of credibility. And then he said, oh, these people came to my house, and he was so upset by it that he didn't even share any Ring camera footage blurted out to protect the privacy of the officers, the agents responding, you know, with a date timestamp that would correlate with his narrative. And then he said, oh, they questioned me and they separated the kids and they did all this stuff. And I find it amazing how fast they did this. And he said that CPS shared with him that it was an anonymous report, which CPS would ask you, like, who are you? How do you know the kids? What did you observe? You know, but then he says, oh, well, they CPS shared with me, the details of this thing, which it would be revealing the person's identity, which, you know, if Pete Buttigieg were a real scumbag, you know, he would try to retaliate against that person by being able to figure out who they were. But as the story goes on, you know, he says, oh, they interviewed him and they separated the kids, blah, blah, blah. But they never interviewed his husband, you know, which, again, is not standard practice. And then, you know, he goes on to talk about, oh, you know, taking away these resources from, you know, kids that would otherwise be in danger, that would otherwise need intervention, you know, for this, what seems to me.
1: Yeah, sure, because they're doing it all day, every day, 24 hours a day. Well, it sounds like you know a lot about it, about the process.
2: Yeah, I used to be a court-appointed special advocate, until I figured out that, you know, the state was actually trafficking kids into corporate foster homes where they would then abuse each other, and then everybody acts like that's okay. But CASA's mission is based on the fact that judges and lawyers and litigants aren't always doing their job right, and it's to the detriment of kids.
1: And, Travis, you worked that in Illinois.
2: Yeah, well, I was a volunteer. It's not work.
1: Yeah. I see. Okay.
2: Anybody can do it, yeah. But I was also trained as a foster parent, so I know that process,
1: too.
2: Wow.
1: Okay. Well, Travis, thank you for the call. I appreciate it, and God bless you for everything you do there. That's remarkable stuff. Yeah, Pete Buttigieg, you know, my suspicion is, Travis, that he's really enjoying playing the victim here, because he's trying to paint himself as a terrible victim of, you know, almost everybody that's swatted has a SWAT team show up at their door, and it's almost always a Republican that's being swatted. The Democrats created this practice because they're terrorists, most of them. But Buttigieg, it looks like he's running for president now because he's trying to establish his credentials as a victim of someone. It doesn't really matter who. Travis, thank you for getting us started. We've got, boy, do we have a lot coming up. And wait till you hear the San Francisco thing that happened. It's a hoot.
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14: Freak show in a moment. I think you'll enjoy it. We've still got to clean up some of the F words and MF and the this and the that because they're all criminally insane. But I was noticing on the news today that this South Carolina murderer, convicted murderer, he murdered his wife, Maggie, wake up, Maggie, you know, Maggie's not waking up, and his son, Paul, and he murdered them, and he was convicted, and then the conviction was overturned because of jury tampering or something like that. But I keep seeing this, the story goes on and on. I finally went and I just did a quick Google search on the guy, and as predicted, as expected, here is very prominent, wealthy, legal family, South Carolina, for a century and a half or something. Yes, Alex Murdaugh was a registered Democrat, came from a prominent South Carolina Lowcountry family with deep historical ties.

0: tickets to the Democratic Party. Sure. Historically, the Democrat Murdaugh sounds like murder, too, doesn't it? Like the murderer family? They should change the name of the family to Lifedaw instead of Murdaugh. But, lifelong Democrats, all of them.
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3: With another ARN News update, I'm Leah Brandon. Drivers in the Birmingham area getting a break at the pump just ahead of the 4th of July holiday. Gas Buddy reports the average price of a gallon of regular has dropped just under 13 cents a gallon to $3.43. Prices are now 53 cents lower than a month ago. And the newly approved youth curfew in Talladega is controversial for some. Charlie O'Brien has more.
4: The curfew bans anyone under 18 in public 10 p.m. to 6 a.m. without an adult. Community organizer Shay O'Neill says Talladega crime has nothing to do with under 18.
5: The crimes that are occurring in Talladega are 18 and above, and they're not happening at night. They're happening in daytime as well. So what is the long-term goal for having this curfew?
4: City leaders think the curfew will help reduce crime while protecting young people and their families.
3: That's Charlie O'Brien reporting. I'm Leah Brandon. And you're up to date around the world, around your state. This is the Alabama Radio Network.
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8: I'm Jessica Ettinger, CNBC. Wall Street poised for a pop this morning. 2 days left in June trading and in the second quarter. And the first half of the year, it is a holiday-shortened week. The financial markets are closed this Friday for the observed July 4th holiday. Investors are shaking off U.S.-Iran strikes over the weekend as the peace pause appeared to have fallen apart, but signals from the White House that both sides are still talking after President Trump once again threatened annihilation. Crude prices rose to start this week. Traders assessing whether the pause in hostilities is going to hold. West Texas Intermediate trading around $71 a barrel, though. AAA says the national average for a gallon of regular now $3.86, 68 cents per gallon higher than heading into the 4th of July holiday last year. Disney's Toy Story 5 won the weekend box office. I'm Jessica Ettinger, CNBC.
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0: because we're a great and noble nation, there was a soccer game that most of us don't care too much about. They're rather slow, aren't they? Not a lot of scoring, all that. Speak foreign languages, wear funny shorts. But there was a Dallas World Cup game the day before yesterday, and it's big fun. This is really fun, and I've got audio for you. I'm going to play for you in just a little bit. But the day before yesterday in Dallas, Argentina, where my best girl and I have been on vacation more than once, Argentina was playing soccer, kick the ball, kick, kick. And in the crowd, a big crowd of mostly young men who are having fun and maybe having a beer or something, but they're having a good time and being mellow. And in the crowd, in the very large crowd of people, someone, a young man, spotted a wallet on the ground. And he said, whoa, somebody lost their wallet in this crowd. And the young man picked up the wallet and looked around and said, hey, anybody, wallet? And everybody, no. And the guy opened the wallet, pulled out the ID, driver's license, or whatever was in the wallet. And he got the guys around him to start a chant of the man's name from the driver's license or the ID in the wallet. And then all these guys, like a couple of hundred guys, are chanting, almost all guys, are chanting the name of the guy from the driver's license so that the guy who lost his wallet hears the whole crowd chanting his name. And he's like, what's going on here? And he's looking around. And so wait a minute, where's my wallet? And he made his way back into the crowd. And the crowd, not being a violent mob, but being good, nice people, Western civilization, Argentines and Americans, chanting the man's name until he came back and got his wallet. Now, how much fun is that? That's a great, great crowd moment. That would never happen in Philadelphia at the football stadium, where they have their own jail because of all the Democrats that go there, right? And it's that's pretty well, but I'll play the audio for you on that in a little bit because it's fun and it's a great moment. And I got to say, this whole World Cup thing has been really great to watch. From I haven't gone to a game or anything, but what did I see? There's a game. We've got a game not tomorrow night, but Wednesday night. Out of the games being played, the USA team out on the West Coast playing Bosnia. And everybody's trying to pronounce Bosnia-Herzegovina. So Bosnia-Herzegovina, they're going to be playing soccer against the United States on Wednesday night. I believe it's 8 p.m. Eastern time, I think. And I saw that apparently you can still get tickets for between $1,400 a ticket and $4,800 a ticket or something like that. I'm like, wow, you really have to like soccer. That's pretty crazy stuff. But never mind that. This was fun. A fun moment in Dallas, and really a great, great moment. Now, let me get to some Democrat Party craziness, because there is a Democrat left-wing LGBTQQIAA+ state senator in California named appropriately Scott Wiener. Scott Wiener is his name, and he's kind of a famous and notorious lefty and political radical activist. He's fought for the rights of grown men to have sex with underage boys because he's a Democrat, you know, and they're all sick and mentally ill and stuff, like Alex Murdaugh. Sounds like your family name shouldn't sound like murder. I just maybe that's me. That's the first clue. If you're a police officer and you're looking around and, hey, who's the Murdaugh family? But let me go to this California state senator, because this was really something to see. And I got this was shot to me over the weekend, of course. And we've got, oh, yeah, by the way, we learned last night also that Democrat Senator Chris Coons, Democrat from Delaware, that's Joe Biden's state, was recovering minor injuries sustained during a multi-car crash in Delaware yesterday evening. I think it was 5 p.m. hour. Chris Coons, Democrat Senator Chris Coons, reportedly was a passenger in one of several cars that were struck in a multi-car accident. And His office said that he was in the hospital, but that the injuries were minor. He was expecting a quick recovery. And I noticed that conservatives and Republicans around the country didn't wish him death and didn't wish death on his family and, you know, hope that he was killed and all of that, as the Democrats always do when you see something like this happening with a Republican. But the Fox News people breaking news last night at 5 p.m. Yesterday evening, Senator Chris Coons was taken to a hospital and treated for minor injuries after a car crash in Delaware, his office said in a statement. Coons is now home and expected to make a full and swift recovery, his office also confirmed. And that's good. I'm glad to hear that. I don't wish him death or harm or pain. I'd like him to wake up and, you know, stop being a left-wing nutcase, but that's another thing for another day. All right, now let me go to this this state senator, in California, because this was some, and again, he's a radical left-wing gay activist, and the Democrats love him, and he is you know, elected to state office, state senator. It's kind of a big deal. And Scott Wiener, he decided that in San Francisco, he was going to go down to the Gay Pride event that was specifically geared up to the transgenderism movement. And he was walking in by himself, looking like he had a stressful night the night before. Really, his face looked tortured and stressed, and he looked physically stressed. And he's walking in. The guy's probably in his 40s, I guess. Just looking at him in this video, and he's walking into the crazy Democrat gay transgender gay pride month event in a park in San Francisco, and as he's walking in, a couple of people noticed, hey, here's State Senator Scott Wiener, a gay rights activist, and they say, here's the thing, he's got like 99% on the radical Democrat crazy list, but he's apparently not anti-Israel enough, and so a bunch of gay radicals with their Hamas headdresses on and stuff, they, not knowing that Hamas would hang them from the sides of buildings and throw rocks at them while chanting Allahu Akbar when they found out who they were, but they love their own murderers. They want to, the only people they love are the people that want to kill them and would kill them. If they don't just want to kill them, they really would kill them. But the mob out there, and maybe that's why State Senator Scott Wiener, the gay Democrat, maybe that's why he's struck. Well, I don't know if I want to be completely pro-Hamas. They would kill me for being me. But all these lunatics, and some of them wearing black ski masks. Again, it's June in California. They're wearing black ski masks like they're Black September terrorists from the Munich 1972 Olympics. And they're wearing their Hamas headdresses around their necks. And so, by the way, the terrorists that attacked the Israeli athletes in Munich in 1972, Black September was the name of the radical Islamic jihadi group at that time. They also demanded the release of left-wing terrorists from European prisons while they were holding hostages before they murdered everybody because they're murderous, bloodthirsty terrorists. But let's get back to Scott Wiener. And I don't know if he's related at all to the Clintons, Wiener, from New York, but, you know, I think there are a lot of Wieners out there. Here's State Senator Scott Wiener in California, San Francisco, going to the Gay Trans Pride event over the weekend. And he's, I got to say, you know, he's got, the first person, while attacking him and insulting him, thanks him for his gay and transgender legislation, but... And then there's a big but. Here is the mob going after Democrat California State Senator Scott Wiener.
1: Scott, I think your legislation on trans issues and your legislation specifically protecting queers on the sex offender registry is fantastic. I really applaud you for that, and I think you deserve to be here for that. But I think your housing policy, and specifically your housing policy aligning with GIMBYs, and I think your policy on the genocide in Gaza, and I think policy on the genocide in
0: Gaza. Now here comes the mob.
1: It's terrible. I think you not belong here. I think you do not belong here.
0: You do not belong here. Because your policy on the genocide in Gaza. Now, if we took this whole crowd from this park in San Francisco, all cross-dressed and screaming and wearing their Hamas headdresses and so on, they'd all be murdered in about 10 minutes when they went into the, you know, to the nests of the people who they want to protect so much. Just amazing. And the New York Times, very excited, pro-transgender candidate chased from trans rights event over Gaza. Scott Wiener, who is he's running for higher office, to replace Nancy Pelosi. He's running, he's a Democrat running for Congress, the House of Representatives in the United States in Washington, because the Democrat Party is not only the third world, they're a demented, mentally ill, sexually dysfunctional fourth world political party of terrorists and mental cases, surrounded by a small group of protesters shouting invective, the New York Times reporting. Yeah, you noticed that too, you guys, huh? The New York Times is mental because it's all run by Democrats. And but it's not over yet because here he is, and he's running for Nancy Pelosi's seat in the Congress. Just amazing stuff. The San Francisco Chronicle. If you stopped being queer is the headline. If you stop being queer, this is these people are just completely insane. Mm-mm-mm. They're screaming. Let's go to the next soundbite, because that was just the beginning as the mob of people swarmed around him. Scott Wiener, Democrat, LGBT, emphasis on T activists, and here is Scott Wiener. He's just trying to walk from point A to point B and join and show that he's supporting these people, but they're violently, criminally insane, sexually dysfunctional, think that they need to protect Hamas because Israel is somehow committing a genocide against them. They use the words, but they don't know what they mean. And they come out in support of the people that would kill them. It's like Jews for Hitler. And here is Scott Wiener.
1: You do not belong here, Scott, anymore. It's because you've been wonderful. You've been wonderful for trans people, and you've been terrible. And you've been terrible. You've been terrible. You've been terrible on Gaza. You do not belong here anymore, Scott.
0: We hate you.
1: It breaks my heart. It breaks my heart. It breaks my heart.
0: Breaks his heart.
1: Someone who wrote good legislation for queer is so terrible on Gaza.
0: See, you can't be 99% with the left, or they'll kill you. This is how they killed 100 million people last year. It's a mental illness. This leftism is a dangerous, criminal, violent, bloodthirsty mental illness, and it has taken hold of the Democrat Party, I think maybe even more than monkeypox, although, you know, an awful lot of them are monkeypox people because they're, you know, they love sexually transmitted diseases. They come up with new ones every now and then. We used to call them STDs. Now the Democrats changed the name to STIs, sexually transmitted infections, instead of sexually transmitted diseases, because they decided they like the word, they prefer the word infections when it comes to their genitalia rather than diseases. Nobody knows why. It doesn't matter. It's part of the mental illness. Just amazing. Mm-mm-mm-mm-mm. And the one headline from assignedmedia.org. .org. Scott Wiener's viral harassment, the audio we're playing for you right now, is what left anti-Semitism looks like. It's what left anti-Semitism. And they're so angry with him because they're defending Hamas, who are genocidal anti-Semites and lunatics, but never mind all that. And yet we're not done yet. So the Scott Wiener being mobbed by the Hamas headdress wearing transgender advocating lunatics, and the mob is screaming, and he's got to leave, and he literally has to leave the event because of the violent mob. Here is Scott Wiener trying to escape the monster that he helped create.
1: Scott, do you have anything to say? Do you have anything to say about Gaza? How could you do this to San Francisco?
2: Could someone like you do this, San Francisco? Scott, say something. Redeem yourself. Do something. Scott, I want
0: you and your Zionist masters.
2: Such good legislation on trans rights. Scott, I want to support someone who's so positive on trans rights, but you're a
0: piece of shit. We had to beep it a lot. We had to beep a lot.
2: Gaza, how could you do that? How could you betray queers? How could you oppress people?
3: You stopped being queer the moment you started supporting Israel, you piece of shit.
0: You stopped being queer the moment you started supporting Israel. Another reason for me to support Israel, I guess. The confrontation escalated, became physical, occurred at the San Francisco Trans Pride March on Friday. The videos surfaced on Saturday. Ended with Wiener leaving, saying that he felt too unsafe to remain at the event that he's attended since its inception 22 years ago. Been there every year. But the Democrat Party is now a car bomb on LSD with mental illness. I think that sums it up pretty well, doesn't it? We're at 888-630-9625. I want to emphasize, Democrat, transgender, gay people. I think that's everybody in the Democrat Party. You're welcome to call in and explain your love of Hamas and hatred of Scott Wiener because, it's... it's biting the hand that some things you. 888-630-9625.
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11: Osteoporosis affects millions of people in the United States and around the world. It's a disease that basically causes someone's bones to become weak, brittle, and porous, which can increase their risk of fractures. Now, the good news here is there are things you can do other than, or in addition to, taking medications to prevent fractures before it's too late. One is to up your intake of calcium and vitamin D. You also want to eat more protein. One functional medicine dietitian told us that that helped build muscle, and if you're building muscle strength, then you are also building bone strength. You want to be mindful of your workouts. The best ways to build bone density, one therapist told us, are going to be resistance exercises like lifting weights, and also exercises that make your bones take a bit of an impact, such as jumping or even running, just loading the bones a little bit more. I'm Dr. Sanjay Gupta, helping you live a better life.
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3: I've got to say, I mentioned to you a couple minutes ago, I want to play the audio for you now. The Argentina fans, this was pretty amazing stuff. A man in a big crowd, Dallas, at a World Cup game, Argentina playing, and wonderful, beautiful Argentina. And a man found a guy's wallet in the crowd, and instead of putting it in his pocket or turning it into the local cops, the guy said, hey, wait a minute, we can find the guy. And he opened the wallet, held it up over his head, and read the name. There's obviously an ID in there. Read the name of the person, the driver's license, and he started chanting the name, and everybody around him saw that the guy had a wallet that was lost in the crowd and was trying to find the owner of the wallet. Now listen to the crowd, and they found the owner of the wallet and returned his wallet to him. This I've never seen this happen before in my life. Dallas, Texas, the World Cup game, and fans from Argentina and some Americans too. It sounded like this. Now imagine you're in this crowd, and it's your name being chanted. You'd be standing there saying, well, wait a minute, there's what's the chant? And then you realize, wait, they're chanting my name. I'm not a famous soccer player. Why are they chanting my name? And then somebody communicates, oh, they got a lost wallet up here. And they're chanting the name of the guy with the wallet. And you say, well, wait a minute. You check your pocket, right? That's me. How great is that? That's just, that's sportsmanship, too. I got to tell you. What a great moment. And the driver's license, the owner's name, start chanting his name until he comes back to reclaim his wallet. And he did. And it is, that's a great, it's not just a great American story, it was in Dallas, it's a great Argentine story. It's a wonderful story from the Argentina fans in Dallas for a South.
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4: I'm Marcela Sanchez with an AP News. Sagar Magani. President Trump says Iran wants to meet tomorrow. AP Washington correspondent Sagar Magani has more on the president's announcement.
5: On social media, the president writes Tehran has asked to talk with U.S. counterparts in Doha, but a top Iranian negotiator denies any meetings planned. The back and forth came after Iran's president said some $6 billion in frozen Iranian assets would be released by Qatar, in remarks apparently aimed at selling Iran's public on an increasingly fragile interim deal with the U.S. That was tested over the weekend with attacks across the Persian Gulf. Sagar Magani, Washington.
4: The Supreme Court has rejected a push by Trump to throw out a jury's finding that he sexually abused the writer E. Jean Carroll at a New York City department store in the mid-1990s and later defamed her. I'm Marcela Sanchez.
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10: 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For the past 5 years, an inextricable thread of the T-Wolves' DNA under Chris Finch has been defense. Yet they've decided to trade a big part of that defense, pun intended, in a Western Conference that runs through Wemby and the Spurs. Naz Reid out to bring in LaMelo Ball. Now the experiment starts. How will Ball and Anthony Edwards coexist? I'm Chris Mann.
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0: There's one candidate, she will be a congressperson from New York's 13th district, who the New York Times asked her, if someone murders someone randomly, should they go to jail? Couldn't get her to say yes for that. She says, no more police ever, at all, ever. She says, our veterans are war criminals. She said, f*** Kamala Harris, and Joe Biden is a rapist. So there is a woke mind virus, and I think we found patient zero.
1: Well, that's not even patient zero. Bill Maher on his multi-million dollar television show once a week on HBO, the Time Warner Corporation, talking about one of the communists that Zohran Mamdani helped to get elected in the Democratic primaries in New York City for the U.S. Congress. And Bill Maher talking about this Chevalier. Her name is Chevalier. She doesn't know how to pronounce it, but I do. And so does Maurice. Maurice Chevalier. And she is a severely mentally ill Democrat. All our veterans are war criminals. There should be no police. Murderers shouldn't go to jail. F. Kamala Harris. And Joe Biden is a rapist. She's not in the mainstream of the old Democrat Party, but she is on the pointy end of the spear for the new Democrat Party, which is waging civil war against our culture and our civilization. They call themselves Democrats. They call themselves liberals. They are neither democratic nor are they liberal. They are the left. And now, honestly, I don't want to go around breaking my arm and patting myself on the back, but for how long have I been saying the Democratic Party isn't, you know, friendly fire isn't, common courtesy isn't, the Democratic Party isn't. Boy, are they not democratic. And they most certainly are not liberal, nothing of the kind. And this radical, and they're all applauding her, the whole Democrat Party. They're going to have a parade for her, and going to have Che Guevara posters flying in the parade. But Bill Maher, and I should mention that my best girl and I, last night, we were at the Trump Kennedy Center, although the front of the building has still got scaffolding and canvases all around the Trump, because President Trump's name was added to the front of the building. Two presidents, both shot in the head by leftists, you know, and the Democrats are good with it now. They're fine with it now. Of course, it was the communist Lee Harvey Oswald in 1963. Now the Democrat Party is much closer on the political spectrum to Lee Harvey Oswald than they are to John F. Kennedy. I'm much closer to John F. Kennedy on the political spectrum than the Democrat Party is today. Of course, John F. Kennedy was very close to being what today would be a kind of a Mitt Romney Republican. But never mind that. So there is Bill Maher, and he won the Mark Twain Prize at the Kennedy Center last night. And my best girl and I, we were invited by friends, and we went and we're hanging out with our friend Matthew Foldy and from the Right Squad on the Newsmax channel and other friends, a lot of friends, and a bunch of Newsmax friends, actually, that it was nice to see last night at now it's the Kennedy Center again and not the Donald Trump / John F. Kennedy Center for the Performing Arts. But it is rather ironic, the two names on it for a minute at least, Donald John Trump and John F. Kennedy, were both shot in the head. President Trump survived it. He walked it off. You know, like Ronald Reagan got shot in the chest by a Democrat, and he walked it off. Oh, yeah, speaking of which, John Hinckley is back. I got more of John Hinckley update for you, too. The Democrats love John Hinckley. The Democrats are a violent criminal death cult of filthies and cross-dressers. But Bill Maher on his TV show on Friday saying this, one New York candidate couldn't say that murderers should go to jail, said there should be absolutely no police. American veterans are all war criminals. Beat Kamala Harris and Joe Biden is a rapist. And Bill Maher says, boy, there really is a woke mind virus, and she's patient zero. I don't think she is patient zero. This has been going on for years. She's a late arrival to your revolution. But Bill Maher on his TV show on Friday night, talking about this, you know, this woman is Daria Liza Avila Chevalier, and she's come that Democrat socialists, right? Knowing that Vladimir Lenin's line was the goal of socialism is communism, and I think Daria Liza Avila Chevalier knows that too. Here's Bill Maher talking about her again on Friday night.
0: Her name is Doria Lisa Avila Chevalier. They call her DAC. She makes AOC look like LOL times WTF.
1: That's as good as it gets. That's right. Get Mark Twain Award for that.
0: Good news, if you're a Democrat with a Nazi tattoo, you're no longer the weird one.
1: Yeah, that's worth noting. Aha, that's funny, Nazis.
0: She also says that the United States, the country she's running to be a part of, is occupied native land, and says this country, America, is a f***ing disgrace. During the oath of office, she's going to take a knee.
1: Now, that's it, and it's... Bill Maher's always been a leftist, and a heck, every now and then, lately, he gets a few things right because it's impossible to avoid the obvious facts. But amazing stuff. And we got the Democrat Party. Yeah, the Nazi tattoo—they're good with that. AOC and WTF and Nazi and occupied land. And this is a radical extremist political party. And make no mistake about it. And they're terrorists. They're shooting people all over the place. They're firebombing people, usually Jewish people, the Jewish governor of Pennsylvania and so on. Bill Maher also had, amazingly, the vice president of the United States, J.D. Vance, on his television show because the Trump administration isn't afraid of any of these hacks. And J.D. Vance can outwit them all, obviously. Any adult can. But we've got... another one because J.D. Vance is there. And listen to this, because Bill Maher is, yeah, again, a lifelong Democrat. He's never been a Republican. He's never been a conservative. And he recognizes, because it's impossible to not see, that the Democrat Party is a violent mental illness. And even he is saying, man, I'm looking at my vote for president in 2028. Bill Maher on Friday night.
0: If this is where the Democratic Party is going,
1: it is.
0: Where this democratic socialist, this obsession with Israel, with the Jew hating, with they don't believe in capitalism, no prisons. If this is where they're going, my vote is in play.
2: Okay.
0: And
2: I like to hear that.
0: It actually
2: J.D.
0: always
2: Vance.
0: Has been. I just, every year, I don't make my decision by who was an R or a D. I actually always came to the conclusion that the Democrat was probably better.
2: Sure.
1: Always.
0: Voted for them.
2: Okay.
0: And Trump won again, and he'd be a little too exciting for me anyway. So...
1: I never voted R and D.
0: You
1: just always voted D. That's not great. It just never voted. Oh, it was the last part. I stepped on the last part there because that's key to the whole thing. He said, "Listen, you know, I never voted R or D after their name. It's just that every single time I ever voted, the D was the better choice, right?" But he's sitting there with J.D. Vance, and he says to J.D. Vance, and I'm sorry, Jeff, that I stepped on the last moments there, but. Said talking to J.D. Vance, who's on the show, and he said, and the Democrats have gotten so crazy, you know, Ronald Reagan said, I didn't leave the Democratic Party, the Democratic Party left me. I grew up in the Democratic Party, and the Democratic Party left me. Donald Trump had been in with all the Dems forever in New York, it is New York after all, and he was a Democrat, really, until Oprah loved him, until he came down the escalator and said he's running for president. And then the jihad of mentally ill terrorists got to work. But he said, listen to J.D. Vance, he says, my vote is in play. I might vote for you or for Rubio, right? And that's kind of a big deal because these people, you know how these people are. And I've met Bill Maher. I met him once several years ago. A good friend of mine who's an old CNN person is actually a producer on his HBO show and has for a long, long time. A very nice person, a good friend, and I like her very much. And she's a Democrat, and she's always been a Democrat. And Bill Maher, the ridiculous thing he said, well, I've never voted based on whether there's an R or D after their name. It's just that my entire life, every time I've gone to vote, the better candidate had a D after their name. Now, that's like satire of thinking. But there you have that. Isn't it amazing? Now, Jeff, let's go back to, because the Democrat Party is the socialist party. The goal of socialism is communism. The goal of communism is slavery and mass murder. They proved it for a century. We've erased that from our history books. Just amazing stuff. But let's go to 16. This is Zohran Kwame Mamdani, who is the communist, jihadi, America-hating, capitalist-hating, kleptocratic, radical extremist, but with a smile, with a smile. It's like liberal fascism by Jonah Goldberg 25 years ago or something, with the yellow smiley face on the cover of the book with a Hitler mustache. And this guy's got his jihadi mustache more than a Hitler mustache. But here is Zohran Mamdani. He was naturally invited on this week without David Brinkley, but with John Carl, who I also know. And he is, and there's Zohran Mamdani with John Carl getting fluffed by the ABC media. And, hey, what about all this communism stuff and this socialism? And what about that Zohran Mamdani? And Zohran Kwame Mamdani said this.
2: What these candidates offer is a vision that extends beyond the midterms. It extends beyond 2028. It speaks to what makes so many of us proud to be Democrats. It speaks to a vision that goes back to a New Deal understanding of what working people deserve. And I'll tell you that for too long, that kind of politics, you can only find it in history books. And we need to bring it back to the present day.
1: Yeah, the reason you can only find it in history books is because we collapsed the Soviet Union. That's why that's the only place you can find it. I gotta tell you, these guys, and John Carl doesn't say, well, wait a minute, you know, the New Deal is, and they're repackaging and reselling socialism. The left in the United States is, the Democrat Party is, and the news media is doing everything they can to help. Socialism is communism. They sell it as socialism. And then when they take over, then, you know, as I like to say it, I think at the Chris Plant store on Al Gore's amazing internet, we have coffee mugs and T-shirts that say the left is coming for your rights. See, it's a little play on left and right. I got to tell you, these guys, they're repackaging and selling what they're calling democratic socialism. As I pointed out last week, you know, countries like the Democratic Republic of Congo and the Democratic Republic of North Korea, you'll love to use the word democratic they make up names for their countries that are fake. And the Democrats are repackaging socialism and put the word democratic in front of it, just like, Kim Jong-un and Kim Jong-il and Kim Il-sung. Hey, let's put the word democratic in the name of our country, and then maybe stupid people will believe it. And that's what's going on with the socialists in the United States. And the goal of socialism is communism, as Lenin said. Isn't that amazing? That's a pretty crazy one, I got to say. But that's Mamdani, and they're selling it. I said, well, you know, we've just got to look back to the New Deal. You know, FDR, he's on the dime. Long ago we found in history books. Now it's only in history books. We got to bring that back to the present day. And he's packaging it as FDR coming out of the Depression, which FDR extended by way of his economic policies. He didn't help us recover from the stock market crash of 1929 and the Depression. In fact, he prolonged and exacerbated the Depression, and only World War II brought us out of the Depression because we had to go fight the Socialist Workers' Party of Adolf Hitler. And now Mamdani is repackaging and reselling socialism. And soundbite number 17, Jeff, here is Zohran Kwame Mamdani again being fluffed on ABC yesterday by John Carl.
2: For a lot of people who ask themselves, what does democratic socialism mean? And you can tell them the answer at a theoretical level. It's the choice to extend democracy from the ballot box the rest of their lives. But
1: no,
2: in terms of what
1: democracy
2: it means over these last 7 months, we've seen a city with democratic socialist principles at the heart of it within our administration.
1: Yeah, well, you're just putting in price controls for apartments, and that's going to cause all kinds of pandemonium. There'll be no construction of new units. There'll be a shortage of units because of the controls. The building owners will not do repairs on the buildings and maintain the buildings. The Democrat Party is the Socialist Party. The Socialist Party is the Democrat Party. You don't have to call it the Democratic Socialist Party or the Democrat Socialist Party. It's just the Democrat Party, and it's socialist now. And it's been taken over by people that think the Soviet Union was, well, it just wasn't given a fair chance. That wasn't real socialism. But the Soviet Union was the Union of Soviet Socialist Republics. They called themselves socialists. Adolf Hitler, the National Socialist German Workers' Party, they called themselves socialists. Fidel Castro, they all called themselves socialists. And now the Democrat Party in the United States call themselves socialists. And they're blossoming all over the country.
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8: In fact, I think now two major decisions coming down. Executive power and birthright citizenship is one. Trump versus Barbara is one we're hoping we'll get a decision on. Plus LGBTQ plus Democrat rights and transgender athletes. That is, the Democrats love to have men and boys competing against women and girls and stealing everything that they've worked for. And, of course, the election law issue that has gone all the way to the Supreme Court. Watson versus the Republican National Committee. And we just had a verdict on the Watson versus the Republican National Committee. This has to do with counting your ballots long after Election Day, which the Democrats like to do. It's part of cheating, and they like it. The Supreme Court, here's CBS News headline. Supreme Court says states can count mail ballots that arrive after Election Day. The Democrats love this because they get to, you know, ballot harvesting and mail out ballots and warehouses full of ballots and they're creepy leftists. But here it is. The dateline is Washington. The Supreme Court on Monday, that's today, ruled that states can count mail ballots that are cast by Election Day but arrive later. They have to be postmarked, right? Rejecting a GOP challenge to Mississippi law for late-arriving ballots. In the closely watched election dispute known as Watson v. Republican National Committee, the high court split 5-4 in finding that Mississippi's measure does not conflict with federal statutes that set Election Day as the Tuesday after the first Monday in November in certain years. Justice Amy Coney Barrett authored the majority opinion, joined by Chief Justice John Roberts and three liberal justices, to uphold Mississippi's law. The three liberal justices are not generally on the side of good things. The framers recognized the difficulty of crafting election laws applicable to every probable change in the situation of the country. So instead of constitutionalizing election law, they decided a discretionary power over elections needed to be lodged somewhere. Sufficient to say that power is now lodged with the court, but the states. And so it's got to be postmarked by Election Day, but they can, if it arrives within 5 days.
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11: A longtime Alabama prosecutor's missing on Logan Martin Lake. William North is a well-known

0: 64-year-old assistant DA in Jefferson County's Bessemer Cutoff. He was serving as a spotter for the Pell City Sail Club during a race when he fell in the water and did not resurface. Multiple law enforcement agencies are assisting with the search. A 35-year-old man drowned yesterday on the Cahaba River. Officials say he and other family members were sitting on rocks when several people slipped into the water and were possibly pulled by the current into deeper waters. And ALDOT is suspending all temporary lane closures for interstates during the 4th of July holiday weekend, starting Friday at 6 a.m. and running through Sunday at midnight. ALDOT says last year 11 people died in crashes on Alabama interstates during the 4th of July holiday weekend. I'm Leah Brandon.
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4: I'm Jessica Ettinger, CNBC. Wall Street poised for a pop this morning. 2 days left in June trading and in the second quarter. And the first half of the year, it is a holiday-shortened week. The financial markets are closed this Friday for the observed July 4th holiday. Investors are shaking off U.S.-Iran strikes over the weekend as the peace pause appeared to have fallen apart, but signals from the White House that both sides are still talking after President Trump once again threatened annihilation. Crude prices rose to start this week. Traders assessing whether the pause in hostilities is going to hold. West Texas Intermediate trading around $71 a barrel, though. AAA says the national average for a gallon of regular now $3.86, 68 cents per gallon higher than heading into the 4th of July holiday last year. Disney's Toy Story 5 won the weekend box office. I'm Jessica Ettinger, CNBC.
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10: We have returned, and I've got to say, the Supreme Court, it looks like President Trump has taken three losses in three Supreme Court cases. We're learning the verdicts this morning. This Monday, the 29th of June in 2026, and there were three major cases that the Supreme Court, we were expecting the Supreme Court to be ruling on, and in fact, they are ruling on them, and none of them going President Trump's way. I just shared with you that the first one, and here is, I've got to say pretty well, to CBS, I was sharing the Election Day ballots, and this is the Republican Party versus, it was a lawsuit in the end, but Supreme Court ruled that the various states, can count mail-out ballots, and CBS just calls them mail ballots. First, they're mailed out by the millions and millions, and then ballot harvesting and after Election Day collection, and the Democrats love to make everything as fishy as possible, as untrustworthy as possible. But the Supreme Court ruled, the closely watched election dispute, Watson versus Republican National Committee, High Court split 5-4, and it's a strange split. Amy Coney Barrett authored the majority opinion that the states can go ahead and count ballots. And this is that with the 5-4 split for days and days after Election Day, as long as it's postmarked by Election Day and you've filled out the ballot and dropped it in the mailbox and postmarked it by Election Day, and I guess it's in the hands of the government when you drop it in a mailbox, but of course it's not in a place where it can be counted. I think we should have Election Day in polling places. We should do, this sounds ridiculous, we should do our elections the way they do them in France. I know that sounds completely ridiculous, but they do them there better than the Democrats do them here. So just as Amy Coney Barrett was joined by Chief Justice John Roberts and all three liberals to uphold Mississippi's law. And Mississippi's law says that you can, as long as it's postmarked by Election Day, and then it's it is received and presumably counted, but in California it won't be counted. I guess within 5 days, is that right? And I find it unsatisfying, but I've got to say that the three very conservative justices said no, they came down on the other side of this, so we've got that. But we're not done with the Supreme Court because there's more. Now, President Trump wanted to get rid of a woman, Lisa Cook, from the Federal Reserve Board. And the Supreme Court ruled that the Federal Reserve Governor, Lisa Cook, will remain in her position. President Trump wanted to fire her. In a landmark ruling, the Supreme Court struck down President Trump's attempt to fire her without cause. He's president of the United States. She's a federal government employee. While the court granted Trump the authority to dismiss the heads of other federal agencies, it uniquely protected the Federal Reserve Board from direct presidential interference. That's the word used here, interference. I think it's executive action, presidential action. So the Supreme Court rejected President Trump's efforts to terminate her as Federal Reserve Board membership, deciding that a president cannot fire a Fed governor without explicit cause. Now, the president wants interest rates to be lower. He wants to create more favorable economic conditions in the United States. And the Democrats don't care. They want to see ruin so they can point at Trump and say, see, he did it. Now, this creates an exception to the broader executive authority, which the Supreme Court recently upheld, otherwise gives the administration, the president, free rein to fire heads of other government agencies, other even independent agencies. Now, the allegations, Trump had previously ordered the dismissal of Cook from the Federal Reserve Board, citing unproven allegations of mortgage fraud. Well, if there's mortgage fraud, maybe we should look at that again. Cook has vehemently denied the claims. You know, a lot of Democrats do a lot of mortgage fraud. Who was it? The Attorney General of New York with her houses in Virginia that she said she lived in when she didn't live there. And so you're getting deductions when you're not entitled to them. But when you're a Democrat, don't worry about it because, you know, you're all crooks and all your crooked judges will get you off the hook. But President Trump wanted to fire Cook from the Federal Reserve, citing mortgage fraud issues. Cook vehemently denied the claims, arguing her termination was actually due to her reluctance to lower interest rates, And it looks like that may have won the day there. So, and beyond this, the decision halts her immediate dismissal, while her lawsuit challenging her firing proceeds in the lower courts. It sounds like you could probably throw that out because it's a done deal, it looks like. Isn't that amazing? And here we go. Here's the next one. Supreme Court rejects Trump's push to toss $5 million verdict in the E. Jean Carroll sexual abuse case. You know, E. Jean Carroll accused President Trump of sexually assaulting her in a dressing room at, I think, Bergdorf Goodman's department store in New York City, very close to the Plaza Hotel, which the president owned at one point. But she can't tell you what year it was. And it was, oh, gee, I don't know. It was whatever it was. The Supreme Court Monday rejected a push by President Donald Trump to throw out a jury's finding that he sexually abused the writer E. Jean Carroll at a New York City department store in the mid-90s, the mid-1990s, and later defamed her. He later defamed her. Well, what he did in defaming her is he said that that he didn't do it and that what she said is not true. And she said, well, that's defamation. So now you can't speak up and defend yourself when someone falsely accuses you of crimes. And whether this is true or not, if somebody falsely accuses you of crimes and you say, she's lying, I didn't do that. Oh, that's defamation and I'll sue you. And that's crazy. The High Court, the Supreme Court, declined to take up the case in brief and unexplained order, as is typical. They normally would, the court declined to take up the case in a brief, an unexplained order, which would be normal. Trump's lawyers had argued that the allegations leading to the $5 million verdict were propped up by a highly inflammatory evidentiary ruling, including those that allowed the testimony of two other women who accused Trump of sexual abuse decades ago. Sure, that does sound prejudicial. Trump has denied all three women's allegations. Trump's attorneys argued the judge broke federal evidence rules in the case. They framed it as a distraction from Trump's unique duties as president, though the verdict came before his return to the White House. Yeah, but we knew that he was trying to get back there, and he'd already been president once, and on and on. Man, oh, man. So this mistreatment of a president cannot be allowed to stand, attorney Justin D. Smith wrote in court documents. Trump has since nominated Smith to be an appeals court judge. Sounds like perhaps a good idea. The decision comes as the court hands down opinions in the biggest cases of the term, many key to Trump's agenda. Trump has publicly vented his frustration with the Supreme Court. Supreme Court losses in highly personal terms before, including unusual and highly personal criticism when the majority struck down global tariffs he imposed under an emergency powers law. Now, I've got to say, I look at the Supreme Court and I like to hold the Supreme Court in high regard. And you can separate out the three cross-dressing liberal lunatics who are always going to come down on whatever the left wing wants to do, whatever the Democrat Party wants to do. But they are a minority, six conservative nominees to the court. And I honestly, I'm not a lawyer, but I have confidence that the court, the six majority members of the court, adhere to the law and to the Constitution, at least as they interpret the law and the Constitution. But this is pretty crazy stuff. E. Jean Carroll, longtime advice columnist and former TV talk show host, who isn't, testified at a 2023 trial. Trump turned a friendly encounter in the spring of 1996. This is what PBS says. She didn't name 1996. PBS did. Into a violent attack in the dressing room at Bergdorf Goodman a luxury retailer across the street from Trump Tower. Is it across the street from Trump Tower? I'm not so sure about that. I think it's across or half a block down from the plaza, but never mind that. The jury also found Trump liable for defaming Carol when he denied her allegation in 2022. So you deny the allegation, and that's defamation. So the jury is corrupt because it's New York City. Wait a minute, he denied the allegation for which there is no evidence and certainly no proof. And so that's defamation, and we're going to hit him with millions of dollars for that. That is berserk, I've got to say. So a bad day so far at the Supreme Court for the President of the United States. Looks like three cases have come down thus far, unless another one pops since I looked down. And all three of them not favoring President Trump and his agenda. But, you know, I mean, again, and I'd like to see, I'll look at the minority opinions and these later on as well. But this is pretty wackadoodle-doo. No joy at the White House today, I'll tell you that. I think we still haven't seen the transgender. The Democrats want boys to steal from girls and men to steal from women in sports, in all sporting competitions. The Democrats are pushing very hard for that because they're all screwed up in the head sexually in terms of gender and everything else for that matter. But I don't know if that's going to come down today or not. I'll keep my ear to the ground, keep my eyes peeled. Keep my eyes peeled. That has to be like a Muslim saying, doesn't it? Keep your eyes peeled. That doesn't sound like a Western saying. Why would your eyes be peeled? Why would you keep them peeled? That's silly. All right, let's Jeff, let's go back to the telephones. Let's go to Nick calling from Percival, Virginia. Nicholas, you're on the Chris Plant Show. Nick, in person.
14: Every morning.
10: Hey, there you are. Hey, Nick.
14: Oh, got me?
10: Yes, sir.
14: Yeah. You know, Chris, every morning, afternoon, and evening that I wake up, I think about what in the wide, wide world of politics is going on here. Mm-hmm. You know, you were talking about Democrat socialist, and I looked up their platform, and the very first sentence says, "Capitalism is a system designed by the owning class to exploit the rest of us for their own profit."
10: Uh-huh.
14: Well, you know, that's the first thing they did. They put down capitalism, which is based on protection of the, you know, the smallest minority of us all, that, you know, the individual rights. And then after the opening statement, they described communism, government control, means of production, wealth creation, and wealth creation, which only leads to more owning class. Now, you know, I've worked all my life for everything I've owned. And I have never oppressed anybody. I've never exploited anybody for little bit that I have. And I'm offended by someone that thinks that what I own should be taken and distributed to lazy but have-nots. It's totally illogical.
10: Drinking, you know, dope-smoking criminals sitting on their mom's front porch all day long, and you work hard to pay money into a system that then gives your money to that deadbeat.
14: Yes.
10: Yeah.
14: And, you know, and that whole concept of democratic socialism, I think could be challenged by the Section 3 of the 14th Amendment to the U.S. Constitution, which says once you take the oath of office and you say, because I think the whole platform is an insurrection on paper. Once you take the oath of office and you put that into action with, I think they're going to screw up. I think they're going to have a rally with Bernie and AOC and then the new one here in D.C. It'll probably be in D.C. on the mall, the reflecting pool. And then they'll call for some kind of the destruction of our Constitution and our, you know, the Democrats have been calling for it all along anyhow, but they're just really trying to put it into motion now, don't you think?
10: Yeah, it seems clear. Yes, I do think. Thank you very much, Nick. Yes, I do think. And, You covered a lot of. First of all, you start out with what in the wide world of politics, which is a great reference to Slim Pickens in a Mel Brooks movie. And the great Mel Brooks, yesterday on Turner Classic Movies, I don't know if you saw this, Nick, but on my favorite channel, Turner Classic Movies, yesterday they had a Mel Brooks marathon, Mel Brooks movies, from like the 2 p.m. hour until midnight last night, and What in the Wide, Wide World of Sports, Slim Pickens. And that reminds me, the reason they had this marathon yesterday, Nick, is because yesterday was Mel Brooks' 100th birthday. And that is great. Mel Brooks, the great Mel Brooks, certainly one of the funniest men of the 20th century and great funny filmmakers of the 20th century, alive and well at 100 years old, and just great. So since you mentioned the wide, wide world of politics, I wanted to I of course, my mind went immediately to Mel Brooks movies and that good stuff. And you're right about the socialists. And I got to tell you, you brought up something else, Nick, that that's on my docket for the day. And that is on the mall. You said that, you know, the socialists are going to come down and have a rally at the reflecting pool. And that is likely true. They, you know, these guys, these people, the left, they're really not Democrats at all. They they've got, you know, they've been attacking the reflecting pool, and that the Park Service says that the lining was cut with a sharp implement. Oh, I've run out the clock on you, Nick. But there's more, because the big rally, the big 250th anniversary celebration down in the mall, the states were invited to come and set up huts, tents down in the mall to highlight great things about their state. Nick, have you heard about all the Democrat states that are refusing to show up to celebrate our 250th birthday? They are the Confederate States of America. That is coming up. Thank you, Nick.
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26: If you go down the list of many of the problems that exist in this world today, it may not be the primary reason, but it's got to be in the top 2 or 3. 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You got a chance to win a national championship. 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You play for UConn. Nah. It's sad. It's really sad.
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0: wide, wide world of sports is going on here.
1: There it is. See? We're paying attention. That was Nick's reference there, Slim Pickens. Mel Brooks, the great Mel Brooks, turning 100 years old yesterday. God bless him. So great. So many great movies, great contributions. He also created Get Smart, the TV show. But that's not important. Now, right now on the Mall in Washington, D.C., the Great American State Fair is going on. President Trump on the Mall, and there's a Ferris wheel, and there's a merry-go-round, and Fox News has their anchor set built down there. And it's beautiful, and there are tents or hutches or exhibits. All 50 states and six territories were invited to participate, but Democrats are mentally ill. And here it is. Democrat-led states balk at Great American State Fair. They say bulk at the Hill. What they mean is they're protesting, they're boycotting. Now, organizers, here's NPR, National Panhandler Radio. Organizers say Great American State Fair is for everyone. Some disagree. Yeah, left-wingers, they got left-wing governors. In Connecticut, Illinois, Maine, Massachusetts, North Carolina has a Democrat governor. Shame on you. Oregon, Rhode Island, Vermont, and Washington and Pennsylvania have confirmed they will not send an official delegation or build a tent with their wares for the Great American State Fair. And nine of them are led by Democrats. Vermont, actually, believe it or not, they elect Bernie Sanders, but they have a Republican governor. And he went with the socialists on this one. So they're not showing up for that because they're anti-American. Now, Pennsylvania gets tricky.
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3: I'm Marcela Sanchez with an AP News. Sagar Magani. President Trump says Iran wants to meet tomorrow. AP Washington correspondent Sagar Magani has more on the president's announcement.
4: On social media, the president writes Tehran has asked to talk with U.S. counterparts in Doha, but a top Iranian negotiator denies any meetings planned. The back and forth came after Iran's president said some $6 billion in frozen Iranian assets would be released by Qatar, in remarks apparently aimed at selling Iran's public on an increasingly fragile interim deal with the U.S. That was tested over the weekend with attacks across the Persian Gulf. Sagar Magani, Washington.
3: The Supreme Court has rejected a push by Trump to throw out a jury's finding that he sexually abused the writer E. Jean Carroll at a New York City department store in the mid-1990s and later defamed her. I'm Marcela Sanchez.
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9: Better Life with Dr. Sanjay Gupta.
10: Osteoporosis affects millions of people in the United States and around the world. It's a disease that basically causes someone's bones to become weak, brittle, and porous, which can increase their risk of fractures. Now, the good news here is there are things you can do other than, or in addition to, taking medications to prevent fractures before it's too late. One is to up your intake of calcium and vitamin D. You also want to eat more protein. One functional medicine dietitian told us that that helped build muscle, and if you're building muscle strength, then you are also building bone strength. You want to be mindful of your workouts. The best ways to build bone density, one therapist told us, are going to be resistance exercises like lifting weights, and also exercises that make your bones take a bit of an impact, such as jumping or even running, just loading the bones a little bit more. I'm Dr. Sanjay Gupta, helping you live a better life.
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19: So to all you who love our country, my message is not as straightforward and simple. It's time to get up, damn it. Get up. Get up now. And continue this fight.
1: Yes, fight, fight, fight. That's Lunch Bucket Joe Biden, of course, being mentally ill, crazy, decrepit, senile old man at a Maryland Democrat rally over the weekend. They're planning on running Wes Moore for the presidency of the United States because his melanin levels are good. He's got good melanin levels. Speaking of which, there was a story, I believe I have it in front of me today, a story that I didn't see until over the weekend that came out days ago, a week and a half ago or so, on the black homicide rate in the United States of America. And I say, you know, I've looked at it before, and I've said, well, the black homicide rate is, you look at black males in the United States, very high homicide rate. As you know, if you get local news on your TV, you might be aware of this. 7 to 10 times the homicide rate of white males. But I've got an update, a new study, new science, the new statistics out on that I want to share with you. But that was Lunch Bucket Joe with the Democrats. They're all mental. And I want to get back to the Supreme Court. Big goings on there today. And Not good news at the Trump White House. I think probably some unhappiness down in Joyland there. But let me go to the great legal scholar, John Yoo, who is a longtime Republican administration official, and he's also UC Berkeley, the University of California at Berkeley law professor, believe it or not. But John Yoo was on the Fox News Channel an hour ago or so as the less than that when the Supreme Court was breaking all the news and talking about the decision of trying to fire Ms. Cook from the Federal Reserve Board. There had been a previous Supreme Court decision, a recent previous Supreme Court decision, that did give the president the authority to fire other employees of the federal government on federal commissions and so on. But this, with the Federal Reserve, the Supreme Court today found a special carve-out and said the president can't fire a member of the Federal Reserve Board without cause, you know, just because. And then he could put somebody new in there on the Federal Reserve Board who would perhaps favor the president's policies or approach more. But here is the law professor and former Justice Department official John Yoo on what he was seeing at the Supreme Court this morning.
20: The overall Supreme Court project here has been, how do we bring the administrative state back into the original separation of powers that our founders created? And the way we're going to do that is we're going to give the president direct control over all the agencies.
1: That sounds like a good idea, and that's what they did in a previous decision. But it turns out that the Federal Reserve Board is being treated differently, and for whatever the rationale is, of course, it just happened. I haven't had a chance to read the opinions, the opinion or the dissents. Here is John Yoo.
20: The only exception, and I think this will be, Cook will be a footnote in the end, Slaughter is by far the more important case. Mm-hmm. The Federal Reserve is just an anomaly. And then the courts will also scrutinize them closely to make sure they're acting in the best interest of the American people.
1: Slaughter is a previous case, an earlier case, where President Trump, it was Trump v. Slaughter, and the Supreme Court ruled 6-3, and so the three liberals, of course, who are communists and not American and didn't go to law school, apparently. Trump v. Slaughter upheld the president's firing of Federal Trade Commission. One of the commissioners there, Rebecca Kelly Slaughter, is her name, Rebecca Kelly Slaughter. President Trump fired her from the Federal Trade Commission. The Supreme Court ruled in the 6-3 decision with three lefties going with Communist China on this one. Landmark decision effectively overruled another case, Humphrey's executor, a 90-year-old president that previously prevented the president from removing heads of independent agencies without cause. But the Supreme Court, this Supreme Court ruled 6-3 that President Trump could fire Slaughter, Rebecca Kelly Slaughter, from the Federal Trade Commission. So today they came up with what is effectively an opposite, three conservative justices were consistent in the Slaughter case, and in this case, siding with the presidential authority, the executive authority. But unfortunately, this one got a little tangled, got a little complicated, you know, it's wild out there. It's wild out there. But, Jeff, let's go back to John Yoo, because he's, again, talking about three decisions thus far today coming down, all of them unfavorable to President Trump and the Trump White House.
20: If you were to buy into this trope that the Supreme Court is just an arm of the Trump administration and the conservatives vote for like a block, of the decisions today, only the Slaughter case means that all the other cases have unusual combinations. In fact, I would say the Trump administration lost the voting case today. They lost the Cook case today. They lost a third case today we haven't talked about yet. The geofencing warrants were also struck down by the court in a weird combination of conservatives and liberals.
1: In a weird combination of conservatives and liberals. You know, the problem I have with that is I honestly depend on even Amy Coney Barrett and even Chief Justice of the United States, John Roberts. I expect them and I depend on them to rule in strict accordance with the Constitution and the law and precedent and stare decisis and all that good stuff. But and I don't expect that I'm going to agree with them every time. because I don't live in a fantasy world, but that's me, and I'm not a lawyer, so I don't pretend that I'm familiar with the precedent and on. John Yoo, on the other hand, is a very, very bright man and a law professor and former senior government official, Justice Department. John Yoo, talking about what the court is doing today.
20: This idea from the left that we got to pack the Supreme Court mm-hmm. and undermine its authority because it's so wedded to the Trump agenda is right, denied by the results, by the words you see on the page right in front of you. Only one of these major cases comes out in a sort of pro-Trump, down-the-line conservative way.
1: Well, and also what he's saying is maybe more interesting than John Yoo, all due respect, made it out to be. You can depend on the three Democrat nominees, lefties, women, probably mentally ill, since about 65% of self-identified, I guess that's white liberal women, have been diagnosed with mental illness. But the Democrat nominees, the three on the Supreme Court, I'm pretty sure we'd find mental illness there, too, because they're lunatics. But the point that he's making is that the left keeps saying, oh, there are six conservatives on the Supreme Court, and they're always going to decide in favor of conservative things, when in reality, we always expect them to render verdicts that are in accordance with the Constitution and the law, and not to just do. And I know that, and I've talked about this before at least a couple of times here, when decisions come down that I may be unhappy with, I look at what the court has done. They're legal scholars. They're Supreme Court justices. It's their job. It's not my job. And again, you see that, you know, Brett Kavanaugh comes down on this side one time and on that side the next time because they're not robots, but the three on the left are robots, and they will always reliably, you know how all three of them are going to rule or decide in every case if you look at where the interests of the Democrat Party are, and you find that the Republican nominees are not reliable votes if you're looking for them to always come down on the side of the Trump White House or Republican White House or conservative causes. You can expect them, generally speaking, even though there's occasionally some disagreement, which is fine. That's why we have law schools and all that, and we have debates. But the conservatives are unpredictable when it comes to the verdicts coming from the conservative majority. The Democrats, entirely predictable every single time. And the Democrats, because they're intuitively and instinctively corrupt, and John Yoo just mentioned they want to pack the Supreme Court with radical lefty, Che Guevara-loving, anti-capitalist lunatics because, you know, because that's them. They're mental, complete mental cases, these guys. All right, and there's plenty more to get to. And I've got I teased something earlier that I haven't quite gotten to yet that I want to get back to because you know these people can I just tell you crazy stuff. Oh yeah, at CNN this is kind of a funny story. CNN headquarters in New York, the left wing mediaite people put out a funny story over the weekend. CNN talent fretting about looming merger, turn exec's office into a, quote, psychiatrist's couch, end quote. That's because they're all mentally ill, and that's because they're Democrats living in New York and working for CNN. CNN employees are fretting so badly about a looming merger. They've reportedly turned to they've turned an executive's office into a psychiatrist's couch. The New York Times reported on the heightened anxieties over CNN as a $111 billion merger between David Ellison's Paramount Skydance, and they own CBS, and CNN parent company Warner Brothers, Warner Brothers Discovery, it's called, is expected to be finalized in a matter of weeks. So David Ellison is a billionaire, and he's a very successful person. And he bought Paramount, the movie company, and they own CBS and Skydance. And now they're looking at taking over the Warner Brothers Discovery. And the left is furious about this because they have owned all of these networks. The left has, activist leftists, have owned the networks and abused the television news networks for so long that they just assume that this will go on in perpetuity, uninterrupted, until the time of their passing. Now, employees have major concerns about a potential takeover of the company that would include CBS editor-in-chief Barry Weiss. Barry Weiss, who is a lifelong journalist, and she's married to a woman, and it's like the guy being chased through the park in San Francisco over the weekend at the transgender thing. They're not happy that she's a lifelong journalist, a serious journalist. She's now married to a woman. I think she used to be married to a man, but not anymore. And Barry Weiss being given, she's at CBS, and they're like, oh, she's ruined CBS, which is completely false, utterly untrue. Having grown up in a CBS News family myself, I think I'd know the difference. Employees have major concerns about a potential takeover of the company would include CBS editor-in-chief Barry Weiss being given an oversight of the network of CNN, according to the New York Times report, which cites multiple people familiar with the situation, all anonymous, of course, because, you know, it's better to lie when you're anonymous. Barry Weiss has faced backlash and internal revolts at CBS since Ellison installed her at the network last year. And has anybody noticed anything terrible happening at CBS? No, but the left just assumes ownership of the message of media. It's information dominance that they have secured over time like an invading army, and they don't want to give up a square foot of that territory. Ellison's cozy relationship with President Donald Trump. Now, should I go on and on about the owners of the New York Times and the Washington Post and their cozy relationships with every Democrat ever to come down the pike, and their families intermarrying and so on? Cozy relationship with Donald Trump. His billionaire father, Larry Ellison, is a major donor. Oh, really? Again, shall we start going down the list of the billionaires and the media owners and the Democrat donations and George Soros and on and on? It's also raised alarms among staff that CNN could be making a sharp political turn toward the right. And so now at CNN, oh my God, the Ellisons might take over the parent corp of CNN, and they're going to put that awful, terrible lesbian Barry Weiss woman in charge of CNN's editorial production, and that'd be the death of CNN. It might actually breathe life back into CNN. People might start watching CNN, just saying. As the merger approaches, the 18th floor Manhattan office of Amy Entelles, the CNN executive in charge of on-air talent, has turned into something of a psychiatrist's couch for anchors and correspondents, the New York Times says, who often drop in to air their anxieties about the looming changes. Now, again, this is leftists who are so presumptuous as to believe that their free left-wing ride will continue forever without interruption. Because how dare you? How dare you? And that's kind of fun. Because we know they're mentally ill. There's nothing surprising about any of that, right? I got to tell you. Yeah, and the Democrats boycotting the Great American State Fair on the Mall because of Trump derangement syndrome isn't that great. It's America's 250th anniversary, and 9 or 10 states not showing up because of Trump derangement syndrome. This party is a sick political party. It genuinely is. Also, Californians explode at the Homeowners Association because they're demanding that they take down a flag from their homes at the Homeowners Association. Now, what is it, a Ukraine flag, an LGBT, a trans flag? That's coming right up.
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5: One of the big things the Democrats are pushing is legalizing drugs and prostitution, the Corleone family. And a poll, the Pew Research, Fox News was talking about it this morning, Pew Research people found 55% of us Americans, more than half, 55%, are in favor of legal marijuana for medical and recreational use, which means everything. Only 11% say that pot should be illegal. Completely, 11% illegal. 33% say it should be legal for medical use only, but 55% say, yeah, sure, recreational use, more than half. That's changed. All right, Jeff, let's go to the telephones. I want to get to the black homicide rate in a moment, too. Let's go to Danny calling from D.C., our nation's capital. Danny, you're on the Chris Plant Show.
6: Hey, Chris, good morning. Sorry for the noise. I'm out in the middle of my job site, but you were talking earlier about, you know, the Democrats and their continuing support for the transgendered females playing female sports and so on and so forth. And I just, for the love of me, just can't figure out why Democrats are having such a hard time distinguishing between male and female. I mean, cockroaches can.
5: Huh. Cockroaches can distinguish between male and female?
6: Yep, I even have a T-shirt that I just bought online that said, what's the difference between a Democrat and a cockroach? And the answer is, a cockroach knows the difference between a male and a female.
5: That's good. Also, when you turn the lights on, cockroaches run.
6: Yeah.
5: And, you know, and Democrats, you know, not the Democrats, not so much. That's a fun T-shirt. And it's true, even cockroaches know the difference between male and female. Yet the entire Democrat Party in 2026 does not know the difference between male and female. And we've got a Supreme Court Justice, Danny, who's a woman, who says she doesn't know what a woman is because she's not a biologist.
6: You don't need to be a biologist to know the difference.
5: I wonder if cockroaches have biology classes, and because cockroaches have more biologists than the Democrat Party. I've got black homicide rates in America coming up. Thanks, Danny.
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8: With another ARN News update, I'm Leah Brandon. Drivers in the Birmingham area getting a break at the pump just ahead of the 4th of July holiday. Gas Buddy reports the average price of a gallon of regular has dropped just under 13 cents a gallon to $3.43. Prices are now 53 cents lower than a month ago. And the newly approved youth curfew in Talladega is controversial for some. Charlie O'Brien has more.
9: The curfew bans anyone under 18 in public 10 p.m. to 6 a.m. without an adult. Community organizer Shay O'Neill says Talladega crime has nothing to do with under 18.
10: The crimes that are occurring in Talladega are 18 and above, and they're not happening at night. They're happening in daytime as well. So what is the long-term goal for having this curfew?
9: City leaders think the curfew

0: You will help reduce crime while protecting young people and their families.
1: That's Charlie O'Brien reporting. I'm Leah Brandon.
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5: I'm Jessica Ettinger, CNBC. Wall Street poised for a pop this morning. 2 days left in June trading and in the second quarter and the first half of the year. It is a holiday shortened week. The financial markets are closed this Friday for the observed July 4th holiday. Investors are shaking off U.S.-Iran strikes over the weekend as the peace pause appeared to have fallen apart, but signals from the White House that both sides are still talking after President Trump once again threatened annihilation. Crude prices rose to start this week. Traders assessing whether the pause in hostilities is going to hold. West Texas Intermediate trading around $71 a barrel, though. AAA says the national average for a gallon of regular now $3.86, 68 cents per gallon higher than heading into the 4th of July holiday last year. Disney's Toy Story 5 won the weekend box office. I'm Jessica Ettinger, CNBC.
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16: Hakeem Jeffries, the jihadi, racist, communist, anti-capitalist, anti-American, Democrat leader in the House of Representatives. Maybe he should raise an eyebrow, but he won't. Let me share a couple of things with you here. Sweden, which is a country full of Swedish people, The homicide rate, you always do it per 100,000 people, right? That's how you figure out the rates with crime. In Sweden, what they call intentional homicide, which is a murder, sits at about 1.15 per 100,000. That's pretty good. 1.15 per 100,000. That's very low, very low. And then you look at the United States of America, and we have a significantly higher homicide rate than that. But wait a minute, because the black homicide victimization rate is consistently higher than that of white Americans in the United States of America. Recent data shows that black homicide victimization rate stands at, now remember, it's 1 to 1.2 homicides per 100,000 in Sweden. Among black Americans, it's 26.6 per 100,000. And say some years it's as low as 21.3 per 100,000. Again, in Sweden, it's 1 to 1.2 per 100,000. For black Americans, 21 to 26.6 per 100,000. And pretty amazing. The white homicide rate is between 3.2 per 100,000 and 3.9 per 100,000. Again, black homicide rates up to 26.6 per 100,000. That should be kind of a big deal, I think. That ought to be big. And what this says, and this is the number that I've always used before, but I saw an update over the weekend that I wanted to share with you. The homicide victimization rate for black individuals is roughly 6 to 7 times higher than the rate for white individuals, depending on which reports you're looking at. The Bureau of Justice Statistics at the Department of Justice, they keep the numbers, right? Now, that's all great, except there is new reporting on this, and the new reporting is profoundly disturbing. And again, if we had any black leaders, in fact, if we had any white leaders, if we had any leaders in this country, this would be a big deal. And, you know, the Democrats abort in most of our major metropolitan areas about 40% of black babies in the womb. And then, you know, when they grow up, the single parents, more than 70% born into single parent households, which means it's almost certain you'll be involved with the criminal justice system by the time you're a teenager and all that good stuff. But listen to this. Because this is the Pew Research people. And I've got to say, this came out April 19th of this year, and nobody reported it. I can't find it. I couldn't find it then. I follow the news. I didn't see this anywhere. Here is the Pew Research people. Pew, they're not a biased place. The headline is, in all capital letters, Uncomfortable Truth, : Black males, black, and one of the things I just read, compared black homicide to white homicide, but didn't separate out males, black males versus white males, which is where you get most of your murders, of course, males. But here's the headline, Uncomfortable Truth, : Black males murder at 13 times higher rates than white males do. So you're comparing apples to apples, white males versus black males, presumably almost entirely adults. And here's the Pew Research Organization with the updated numbers. It's not 6 or 7 times the rate anymore. Now it's 13 times the rate, and it's black males versus white males. I live in Washington, D.C. You know, I get the local news on my television. I've been watching this for a long time. I got friends. One of my great friends, a career homicide detective in Washington, D.C. I used to go out on jobs with him late at night and stuff. But here it is. What's really driving the massive homicide gap in America between black males and all other races? For years, the conversation has been simplified to poverty or racism. But the data tells a much more complex story. FBI uniform crime reports consistently show black males committing homicide at rates around 13 times higher than white males, even after adjusting for population size. This isn't cherry-picked. It's raw data from decades of reporting, corroborated by the Centers for Disease Control mortality states and Bureau of Justice Statistics figures. That's the FBI, the Justice Department, keeping crime stats. Poverty plays a role, blah, blah, blah. Urban black communities face concentrated disadvantage. Sure, but it doesn't explain the full picture. white populations endure similar economic hardships in Appalachia and rural Midwest areas without matching homicide spikes. Cultural factors like the glorification of gang life. I think Coolio, Gangster's Paradise. Fun song, great song. Funny album cover, too. And it is a good song. But it's true. And the movies and that's who I can be. When I grew up, I can be a gangster, you know. I mean, I guess we grew up with James Cagney and Edward G. Robinson movies, but kind of different. They weren't the heroes of the story for the most part. So they're going on, gang life and media and music, single-parent households. Now 70% of black communities, single-parent households, 70% plus in black communities per census data. And the breakdown in community policing stack the deck far more decisively. Yeah, blah, blah, blah. Pew's trying to build in the Democrat Party talking points here because the lead in this report is quite alarming that black males commit homicide in the United States at 13 times, that's 1,300 times the rate of white males, right? 10 times as 1,000% higher. 13 times the rate of white males, not even including white females, which would give you a lower white homicide rate. Now, we're still not Sweden, but everybody there is a cousin of everybody else. And it's one kind of tribal, wonderful, Swedish, great, beautiful place and all that. Been there repeatedly and all that. But that is, now this ought to be alarming. And if Hakeem Jeffries were a leader who is black, you don't even have to be a black leader, but he is the Democrat leader of the House of Representatives and the Congress of the United States of America in Washington, D.C., I've never heard him say a thing about this. And you got, again, I pointed this out before because I'm the only one that appears to care about it in the entire country. Forget about the media. Amazing, amazing stuff. Between the abortion rate, the single parent household rate, the homicide rate, this year, as is the case pretty much every year for I don't know how long now, there will be more black males murdered in the United States, generally by other black males, almost exclusively by other black males. And they think that, oh, the cops are killing black males. Oh, just shut up. Just buy a clue if you could. But we will have more black males murdered in the United States this year than there were black males that died in the entire Vietnam War between 1959 and 1975. And that's a war in a war zone, in a far-off land, fighting communist armies funded by the Soviet Union. The socialists there, they were spreading socialism, using AK-47s to do it. So we will have more black males, as we had last year and the year before, murdered in the United States than there were black males killed in the Vietnam War, not per year, but in the entire Vietnam War. And forget about how many black males have been killed since September 11th in the wars in Afghanistan and Iraq and beyond, because that number is tiny, minuscule, compared to the number of black males that would be murdered this year by other black males in the United States. And there's not a Democrat in the country who has said a word about it. I know Jesse Jackson is gone. Where's the Reverend Al Sharpton on this? Jesse Jackson never talked about this. Well, he mentioned homicide once or twice, but this is pretty crazy stuff. The Pew Research people say dig deeper and the stats reveal a stark urban-rural divide. Over 90% of black homicides occur in just 2% of U.S. counties. Right? And they're all Democrat cities. The Democrat Party is a killing machine. The left is a killing machine, and the Democrat Party is the left. So 90% of black homicides occur in just 2% of U.S. counties. That's according to the Violence Policy Center and their analysis. Hotspots like Chicago, Baltimore, and St. Louis, where illegal guns flow unchecked via straw purchasers, but they're illegal. And they have illegal magazines with too many bullets because they're illegal. And smuggled from lax states. Yeah, the Democrats always blame the lax states where they don't have all the murders. I got an idea. Stop shooting people. How about that? Legitimate gun ownership? Well, black households, this is kind of a fun stat. I was reading this yesterday. Black households own firearms at rates comparable to white households. Around 25 to 30% of black households own firearms, legal firearms, as do white households, per the Pew Institute research. Yet defensive gun uses save countless lives annually. They've got this CLEC who tracks firearms and violence. Landmark studies estimating 2.5 million incidents yearly in disproportionately high crime areas. This is people defending themselves with their legal guns 2.5 million times a year. The uncomfortable truth here flips the anti-Second Amendment script. Disarmament fantasies, that's the Democrat Party, ignore that criminals don't buy guns at Bass Pro Shops. I like they built in an ad for the Bass Pro Shops here in the Pew Research study. Places with strict gun laws like Chicago's endless bans see black homicide rates soar to 50 and more than 50 per 100,000. That is a third world number. You don't find numbers like that in the United States of America or in Western civilization for that matter. But they ban all guns in Chicago. They blame the cops for all their problems in Chicago. And their homicide rates are, you know, found in places like Jamaica and Ouagadougou, and very few of that's in Burkina Faso. Used to be Upper Volta, but never mind that. 50-plus homicides per 100,000. Over 10 times the national average. Sure. Mm-hmm. While states that have concealed carry, like Florida, that slashed urban violence because, you know, they've got people that are allowed to carry guns legally, and that's good for law-abiding people and bad for criminal people. So those numbers are just astonishing, and I wanted to share them with you. This popped up on me yesterday or the day before yesterday. I was reading it yesterday, and I was slack-jawed because I had long used the previous numbers of seven times as high black male homicide rates. Black homicide rates, 10 times as, 7 times as high to 10 times as high. But now, with all the data right here from the government agencies, 13 times higher than white males. The black male murder rate, 13 times higher than white male murder rates. Your Democrat Party, just amazing. Mm-mm-mm. So for the Second Amendment community, this is a rallying cry. The real gap isn't racial. It's between armed citizens defending their lives and disarmed victims preyed upon by felons wielding illegal Glocks. And they want to ban assault rifles, who are, you know, used in 0% of homicides. A few, but very few every year. Gun controllers peddle assault weapons bans, Pew says, that hit zero criminals, sure, but gut self-defense for the vulnerable. And he's talking about, they are talking about black families and households and neighborhoods defending themselves. Second Amendment advocates must amplify these truths, Pew said. Sure, equal rights mean equal protection, and the Second Amendment is the great equalizer in America's deadliest neighborhoods. Ignoring the data dooms more lives. Arming the good guys saves them. And this is Pew. This is not a political organization. This is Pew. It's pretty amazing. Pretty amazing stuff. And again, if you had a mayor of New York City or Chicago or any place. Oh, wait, you do have a black male mayor of Chicago and got a black governor in Maryland where Baltimore is a loony bin, and a black mayor in Baltimore, and you got a black mayor in Washington, D.C. It's a woman, and got another now lunatic Bolshevik coming in as the next mayor of D.C. And I got to say, it's almost as if the Democrat Party doesn't care about human life. Huh. You abort 40% of the black population before they take their first breath. And then you've got a homicide rate that makes war zones look safe, and they are statistically safe compared to Chicago and Baltimore and Washington, D.C. and beyond. All right, let's go to a telephone call, Jeff. Let's go to John calling from, I just mentioned, Chicago, Illinois. John, you're on the Chris Plant Show. John.
17: Hi, Paul. I saw a video about a year or two ago. Young black males, probably eighth grade graduation. They're all wearing their caps and gowns. They all pull up their gowns, and they all got the Glocks with the extended magazines. And I turned to my best girl, and I said to her at the time, there's two ways this is going to end for them, death or jail. There's no future for that. So the fix to me, and I live just outside of Chicago, the fix is federal law, not a state law, federal law, five-year mandatory prison sentence if you get caught with a firearm illegally. And I'm concealed carry, and I know the rules, and those kids in the city should know the rules, but you know how quickly the guns go away if you start putting these kids in prison for 5 years. Now, the next part of that story is once they're in the prison for 5 years, if they exhibit maybe good behavior and you could rehabilitate them, you put them into some kind of boot camp program. From there, they're eligible to go in the military. If you bring them into the military, maybe it straightens out their lives. Maybe they stay for the 20. It's a future for them because right now there is no future.
16: Yeah. Yeah. You're in Illinois. You have your Illinois concealed carry. That's pretty good.
17: I do.
16: That takes some doing,
17: yeah.
16: Huh?
17: Yeah. And I had to go through all the paperwork. Hey, can I make one other point?
16: Of course you can.
17: I've never seen this discussed anywhere. Every single Monday morning, I see my local newspaper, the good old, or actually it's ABC Online, 37 shot, 5 killed in Chicago.
16: Right.
17: What's the cost of the 37 shot?
16: Right.
17: You know, rehabilitation, brain surgeries, ER costs, hospitals, what, billions of dollars? What's the cost? I've never seen the number. Nobody seems to investigate that.
16: Well, you're right. If we had a news media, I wonder what they'd do for a living. I don't know if you're familiar with this, John. You might be. Sound like you're smart on the subject. A website called Hey Jackass. You're familiar with this?
17: No.
16: You're not? Oh, you got to check it out.
17: I just called it up.
16: While we're talking, it's all Chicago, and it's all the shootings and all the homicides in Chicago and Chicago only. Oh, boy, look what I've done to the clock. This month in June in Chicago, there have been 151 shot and wounded. 151. 40 shot and killed. A total of 191 shot in just in the city of Chicago just this month. And you said it, John, every gun illegal, every high-capacity magazine illegal. And the Democrats, they fuel more crime and they get more crime. More Democrats, more murder. More Democrats, more crime. John, great stuff. Glad you called in. Glad you have your concealed carry permit, too. I'll talk to you for an hour, except I've run out the clock. Thanks, John.
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16: Now, Democrats are boycotting America's 250th anniversary celebration on the Mall, and Democrat Senator Mark Kelly is defending it because, he's against America.
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28: I'm Ed Donahue with an AP News Minute. After 4 days of trading attacks, it appears the U.S. and Iran paused fighting.
4: White House Press Secretary Caroline Levitt tells Fox News top Trump envoys will head to the Middle East this week.
5: So Special Envoy Witkoff and Jared Kushner will be flying to Doha for high-level meetings this week as we continue to discuss the memorandum of understanding. On the sidelines of those high-level talks will be the technical talks.
4: But Iranian officials say no such meeting is scheduled. Iran's president says $6 billion in frozen Iranian assets would be released by Qatar, apparently an attempt to sell the Iranian public on the interim deal. So far, U.S. officials say no frozen Iranian assets have been released. The U.S. and Iran agreed to an interim deal earlier this month that includes opening the Strait of Hormuz. It also allows 2 months to work out a broader deal. More information at apnews.com. I'm Ed Donahue.
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10: The Phoenix Suns acquired veteran forward Miles Bridges and two future draft picks from the Charlotte Hornets over the weekend. In exchange, the Hornets received key role players Grayson Allen and Royce O'Neal alongside a 2033 unprotected first-round pick. The move sheds $20 million in luxury tax for Phoenix while reshaping Charlotte's roster and getting rid of a controversial player in Miles Bridges. I'm Addie Bates.
11: The U.S. Treasury quietly released its official financial report for 2025. It appears by its own numbers, the U.S. government seems insolvent. It's reported that the Treasury shows about $6 trillion in assets and over $47 trillion in liabilities. Add it all up, and it looks like the U.S. owes more than $130 trillion it doesn't have. 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
1: Pressure coming and all kinds of trouble. 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
2: 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Hot as a firecracker. 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
1: Causing a scene. 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

0: Hi there. Welcome, River Region Sports. Welcome into what should be a good show. We've got a lot to talk about, a lot to get into. We've got a couple of guests. Talk some football. Well, yeah, we're going to talk football. We're going to talk about Alabama and the what's going on as far as just football in general. We've got Rodney Orr from Tider Insider is going to join me here in the second hour. We'll see what he's got to say about everything. We've had him on before, and we're going to have him on again today. Chase McGowan, who is out at Emerald Mountain Golf Course. We will talk to him about a lot of things. They got a lot of things going on out there at Emerald Mountain. They've got a new food truck in which I hear is not only busy during golf time, but is busy after golf time. What I mean by that is the course is not necessarily open, but you can go out there and eat. And I've had some people say, yeah, I've done that. I went out there and got something. So anyway, we're going to talk about that. They got a couple of specials going on as well right now at the course. So we will talk to him. That'll be in this hour. We also have our Yacht Rock Pick of the Week today. And we've gotten into a bad run here. The first 2 weeks of our series, which started, of course, after Memorial Day, we honored the death of one musician, Dr. John. Then we last week we honored another musician who passed away, and we're going to do the same thing again today. I would prefer to just be playing some songs that that remind us of the great years of Yacht Rock, but felt the need to remember some of these people who have meant a lot to the world of music, and we're going to do that again today, coming up this afternoon in the second hour. So we've got that going on. We've got a couple of news and notes. Of course, the World Series opens Friday. Troy will play on Friday. They got the first game of the entire tournament. That game starts at 1 o'clock. That game, ESPN, I think ESPN's got all of these games, if I'm not mistaken. Alabama, meanwhile, opens their World Series. That's Saturday at 2 p.m. So we've got Troy on Friday, Alabama on Saturday. Alabama, of course, playing Oklahoma in a rematch of a Southeastern Conference series earlier this season. Alabama winning 2 out of 3 in Norman. We got a lot going on. We look forward to talking about that as we go through the week. And quite frankly, I've looked at the bracket. I have no idea. I guess Georgia's the favorite. Does that sound right? They're the highest seeded team remaining. The funny thing is, though, we got a lot of teams that typically aren't in this thing. We don't have anybody in from last year. In fact, none of the teams from last year's 8 made it to the Super Regional. Half of them didn't even make it to the Regionals. They didn't even make it. So we'll have a new champion. Now, whether or not we have another SEC champion remains to be seen. I'd say there's a good chance that could happen because you got 5 of the 8 teams are from the SEC. And, you know, I think North Carolina of the other 3 probably has the best chance to get beyond, get into the finals. But who knows? we're looking at a pretty crazy World Series that has a dominant SEC feeling to it. And, of course, Alabama is part of that. All right, we're going to start off, though, today with here's the deal. The announcement came out yesterday about Brandon Sorsby, the quarterback that has transferred to Texas Tech. The NCAA had suspended him, basically said he cannot play in any NCAA event. They took it to court. They got a stay, which basically says it's set up to where he will be able to play the entire season. The team, the school, suspended him for 2 games, which was really a meek response So, yeah, we're going to punish him. But I have to tell you, out of everything that's been going on in the NCAA the last several years, I have not seen the response like I've seen for this particular story, for this particular decision. They are coming out of the woodwork to denounce this. And it's not just bloggers and journalists, however many there are of those left. It is everybody, to the point that we're hearing that certain schools, certain conferences are going to ban their teams from playing Texas Tech in any sport from this point forward. I got a couple of stories here from people that I never thought I would give the light of day to, because I typically don't agree with the things that they write. They are typically pathetic in the things that they say, but in a couple of cases, they did a pretty good job of describing what I think most people think about this ruling by the judge in Lubbock. This one is by Stuart Mandel, who I have had issues with a lot of what he said over the years, mostly about college football. That's pretty much what he writes about. He wrote this late yesterday. The headline of his story, Sorsby playing college football is unconscionable. That's why Texas Tech is the only happy party. I'll read you some of this. The word unbelievable has become so ingrained in college sports that I, Stuart Mandel, consulted a thesaurus to find an apropos adjective, to describe Monday's news that Brendan Sorsby, despite his gambling on college sports, including his own team, will be allowed to play college football. No one word seems strong enough. So how about all of this? Unconscionable, reprehensible, outrageous, gross. With one three-page injunction order Monday, Judge Ken Curry, the 99th District Court of Lubbock County, Texas made the wrong kind of history. Curry allowed Texas Tech transfer quarterback to become the first known athlete in a major sport to admit to gambling on his own team and still be allowed to continue playing that sport. Curry apparently believes the harm caused to Sorsby, where he would be deprived of the benefits from the elite coaching staff, training sources. I read all this yesterday, which was a complete buffoonery of a reason. That's my words, not his. Major League Baseball has its all-time hits leader, Pete Rose. He had to die before the sport would forgive him. But the Big 12 quarterback, two-game suspension. Former Iowa defensive tackle Noah Shannon saw his career ended because he placed one legal bet on his school's women's basketball team, believed to be for less than $100. Sorsby placed at least 40 bets on Indiana football while still underage, and approximately $90,000 in sports wagers using other people's sportsbook accounts. And he'll be back in time for the Red Raiders' Big 12 opener against Houston. All because Curry brought plaintiff attorneys Jeffrey Kessler's suspicious argument that the NCAA was harming a recovering gambling addict's welfare by enforcing a rule that every pro sports league in this country also enforces. Just how gregarious is the decision? Well, it may be the first time in college sports history that 99.9% of the country sides with the NCAA. Meanwhile, shameless Texas Tech has twisted itself into knots attempting to defend the indefensible. In a May 26 open letter, University President Lawrence, I don't even know how to say his name, Chovanec, I guess, had the audacity to say the NCAA bylaws governing Brendan's case have not adapted to the era of widespread legalized sports betting. Just months after his own school voted to overturn an NCAA policy change that would have allowed students to bet on pro sports. it may be up to the league's commissioner, Brett Yormark, to step in to right this wrong. There was immediate backlash among Tech's competitors, with one coach telling The Athletic, which is what this is written for, Bruce Feldman, he called Yormark 10 minutes after the word spread to voice his displeasure. Every conference has a broad sportsmanship policy that allows the league to suspend someone. It was one thing when we had federal judges take on class action cases that attacked the NCAA's broader amateurism model. College athletes were finally able to profit from their own name, image, and likeness through a series of fully formed decisions resolving year-long crusades. What we've seen, though, in the last few years is something different. One aggrieved athlete in one particular district finds a judge who hastily grants them an emergency injunction due to the specifics in the case. But then, that one decision sets a precedent that has broader consequences for the entire industry. This is what everybody's saying right here. The potential consequences in Sorsby's case are more severe. Allowing someone who bet on his own team to keep playing football affects the integrity of the competitions themselves. The kind of threat pro sports leagues take so seriously that they ban players for life if they get caught. The NCAA's gambling rules are supposed to be a deterrent for potential future offenders. Curry, the judge, just gave them a flashing green light. Folks, we're looking at something here that is going to completely rip apart not just college athletics, but sports in general. They're already fighting. Situations that are being investigated by the FBI, point shaving. I mean, the list is endless. Where players have been affected, athletes have been affected by the gambling world. And here is a judge in Texas who has decided that's okay. That for this one guy, that's okay. Did I mention that the Seventh Circuit Court of Appeals, and this is all over the internet this morning, I had to check it out myself, and it is true. It was the Fourth Circuit of Appeals. Every judge, all four, are Texas Tech graduates. Now, I know I sound like somebody on the internet just throwing up the possibility. I got chastised yesterday, by the way, by you know who is typically a guest on Monday. That there's no way there's any Texas Tech grads in Austin in the Judge Circuit Appeal. Yeah, there's a lot of them. There's a lot of them. Now this guy Curry, I don't know where he's from. I don't know where he went to school. I don't think he went to Texas Tech. In fact, there was a Texas Tech judge who was initially on the case, and he recused himself because he went to Texas Tech. What are they going to do here? My question is this. Since Texas Tech doesn't know how to do the right thing, does Brett Yormark know how to do the right thing, the Big 12 commissioner? There are already, as I mentioned earlier, there are schools who are saying, we will not play Texas Tech in any sport from this point going forward. Now you say, well, that's not any big deal. No, if this becomes the norm, if one is the Big Ten, they are looking into the legalities or whatever it takes. How many programs are already scheduled to play Texas Tech? They're already looking into the fact that they're going to not allow anybody to play this program in any sport, this athletic program. University of Georgia, let me see if I can find their release. They have stated they are not going to allow, let me see, here it is, coaches and staff, based on recent developments. This is from the athletic director. Based on the recent developments, Georgia Athletics will not schedule future contests against Texas Tech until further notice. Please review your sport's current schedules and future scheduling plans. If you have any contests currently scheduled against Texas Tech or are actively engaged in scheduling discussions with Texas Tech, please notify your sport administrator as soon as possible so we can evaluate the situation and determine next steps. Effective immediately, no new contest should be scheduled against Texas Tech without prior approval from the athletic department. If you have questions, please let me know. Nebraska sent out the same thing. This is out there. Will the message get to Texas Tech? That's the question. And the way this program has behaved the last couple of years, in other words, we're going to buy whatever we need in order to be good, and we'll stop at nothing to do it. I am of the opinion that we're going to see a system-wide agreement that they are probably, and I'm not just talking about the Power Four schools, I'm talking about everybody, because this is a bad look. And the solidarity says we're against anyone having a gambler on our teams. And we will stop at nothing to make sure everybody understands. That's what this is. This is not a, oh, we're mad because they're getting to keep their quarterback. This is a, this guy has admitted he gambled on his own team. Never mind if he played. He gambled on his own team. We're not going to stand for that. We're not going to play a program who accepts that. This is beyond anything else other than the fact that this program, Texas Tech, has gone way over the line. And for some reason, they can't see that. All they can see is dollar signs. But my problem with that is this. How in the world did we get to that point where a school who will say, yes, we will allow a gambler be in our program, whatever sport it might be, and say it's okay? This is what I was concerned about going forward when the NCAA was considering this idea of saying, you know what, we can't stop our athletes from gambling. We're just going to let them do it. But, oh, they can't gamble on their own teams. No, it doesn't matter. When you're trying to win, it doesn't matter. And that's where we are. More on the way. Stay tuned.
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2: With another ARN News update, I'm Leah Brandon. Alabama baseball getting ready to play in the College World Series. Coach Rob Vaughn says the team fought hard after setbacks earlier in the season.
3: Let's keep doing something special. I think this group's got a, they've got something, man. They've got something. I've coached a lot of teams that have had some more talented teams maybe and have some more, maybe some different things there. I don't think they've had a team that loves each other more, that cares about each other more, that meets the moment more than these guys do.
2: The Crimson Tide plays Oklahoma on Saturday, and the head of the indicted Southern Poverty Law Center testifies before the House today. The liberal Montgomery group accused of funneling millions of donor dollars to the extremist groups that they claim

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2: I'm Jessica Ettinger. CNBC Wall Street is in the red this afternoon. The chip stock rebound after last Friday's ugly sell-off has fizzled. Although oil has pulled back on hope this time, President Trump's announcement that an Iran deal could be done in 2 or 3 days is real. Let's go with the Dow, down 262 points. It's being led lower by shares of Salesforce, down 4.5%. Cisco down almost 4%. The S&P 500 index is down a full 1% now, 77 points. The NASDAQ falling 457 points this afternoon. That's 1.75%. Chip makers like Micron down 4%, NVIDIA down more than 1%, Intel falling 4%, Qualcomm down 7%. Some companies have hit all-time highs today like Hilton and Marriott. Jessica Ettinger, CNBC.
3: My whole identity had been wrapped up in being a soldier. 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

All right, we're back here on River Region Sports again. We got Chase McGowan coming up in just a little bit. We're going to talk to him about golf, Emerald Mountain Golf Course. And I got a chance to play this past weekend. Enjoyed my time there. Didn't shoot very well, but I had fun anyway because I was playing golf. But we'll talk to him. And then Rodney York coming up in the second hour. Talk a little Alabama football and a few other things going on. And I'm going to get his opinion on what is going on here with this Brendan Sorsby trial, the decision. By the way, somebody said, well, how in the world? He hasn't been exonerated yet because he hasn't gone to court. I said, well, you're right. Here's the problem. He's going to court in February. When does the season end? Late January, if you're in the championship game.

0: this is just I don't know where how you look at this, but it's convenient. And don't doubt me here. Whoever is at Texas Tech, whoever has figured out that they could get away with this, knew that. In my opinion, I have no doubt they know that this temporary injunction, was going to allow him to play the entire season for Texas Tech. And as I said, I wonder if the Big 12 is going to take measures here to keep him from playing, or are they going to play the old, well, we need him to play because we need Texas Tech to be good, all that kind of nonsense. I have a list here of recent people, players, that have been banned from their respective leagues for gambling. 2 years ago, the NBA banned Jontay Porter for life, played for the Raptors, saying he'd bet on games and relayed inside information. The ruling stuck. He has not played ever since. 2 years ago, Major League Baseball banned an infielder, Tucapita, I believe is how you say his name, Marcano. He had placed 25 bets on the Pirates while playing for them. He's playing in an independent league in North Dakota. And now we have this ruling where Texas Tech was declared permanently ineligible by the NCAA after admitting he bet $90,000, 40 of those bets coming on his own team when he was at Indiana. And he's still going to play. What's the matter with this picture? Well, I know a lot of people, and that's what this particular thing is writing about, is the NCAA just doesn't have any, they have no power anymore. Well, there's a little more to it than that. What is the NCAA? What is it? It's not a office in Indianapolis, Indiana. It has people who are there, people who are trying to enforce rules, but those rules have been voted on by members. Colleges, universities, athletic directors, presidents, coaches, whoever. This is not a matter of one entity. This is not a group that has been put in charge to maintain whatever they're supposed to maintain. This is an organization that is run by the universities, and the universities have made rules. So it's not, quote unquote, the NCAA who has been deemed unable to rule on themselves. This is a spit in the face at every university that is a part of the NCAA. And I don't know how many that is, because I'm not just talking about Division I. I'm talking about Division II, Division III, non-playing football programs. Some of them may not even have the required sports to meet Title IX, so they have to give out whatever scholarships they can. And I don't want to go into all that, because there's different rules at different levels. Now, this thing says the answer is simple, same as always. Nobody's actually been in charge of college sports. The NCAA, creation of 1,075 schools, there's your number, only exists to the extent of all its members and the players and lawyers agree it exists. Leagues like MLB and NBA have collective bargaining agreements with their players. To play for those teams, you have to abide by the employee handbook, so to speak. Because the NCAA has no CBA or collective bargaining agreement, and in fact has long worked to avoid one, no athletes actually work there. The NCAA rulings are only binding over if a lawyer can't get a local judge to say otherwise. All right, so What is this going to lead to? Let's just play this forward. And let's say Texas Tech doesn't do anything and continues to let this young man play. I don't care what they do. I don't care if they win every game. I don't care if they lose every game. That's not the point. The point is he's out there playing, and no one supposedly has any right to question it. No one has a rule that can be pointed to, even though there is a rule to say he can't play. So he goes through it. He plays however many games, 12, 13, 14, 15. The rest of the NCAA, the members of the NCAA, have to sit there and watch it. So what do you do? Do you leave? Do you fire the people in charge? Wait a minute. You're in charge. You're the university. You're in charge. The schools are in charge. But they can't seem to agree on what's fair. Have I told you that before? So what do you do? Some have said that this ruling is adding to the possibility, maybe more of a probability now, that you're going to see schools or conferences leave the NCAA because they cannot govern itself. And the announcement by Georgia and Nebraska, the Big Ten, they haven't made it yet, but let's just say they do, that they're not going to play Texas Tech in any sport. Well, that's fine. What are you going to do if Texas Tech makes the playoffs this winter and your team, Georgia, let's say Georgia, is put in their bracket? What are you going to do? We're not going to play them. You going to do that? I doubt it. Can the college football play? This is where the first thing I thought of when I saw this. The college football playoff committee is a separate entity from the NCAA. What if they said Texas Tech is not eligible? They need to say it today. Texas Tech is not eligible. Do they have that right to do that? Do they have bylaws? I don't know the answer to that. I wonder. Because they basically follow the NCAA guidelines. If you've got a player that's ineligible, the playoff people, the playoff system goes by those bylaws. But in this case, the bylaw of NCAA says this guy can't play. Can you imagine the lawsuit? Or can you imagine? And this is the problem. This is the problem. Even in my opinion, I don't know that the CFP has much of a say in it either. That they're going to get voted down by a judge, another judge in Lubbock, Texas. I'm sure they have more than one. They'll keep finding judges. This is what it's done nowadays. They'll keep finding judges to vote in their favor. But wouldn't that be something? If the CFP, the committee, says we're not, Texas Tech is no longer eligible because they have a player that broke the law. Not the rules, the law. And it may have an effect on what goes on. Or they could just not pick Texas Tech and give some smarmy reason for it. I mean, there's a lot here. A lot here. This story, though, wow. We've had some real winners here the last few weeks, but this one takes the cake. When we come back, we're going to talk a little golf. Chase McGowan is going to join us. McGuinn. I said it's his name wrong. I apologize. We'll talk to him next. Thank you.
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0: All right. Thank you very much. Welcome back to River Region Sports. We are now joined by a gentleman who has joined us before. We love to talk golf every now and then. We got the U.S. Open coming up. We got a lot of things happening. A little bit of controversy, I guess. Chase from Emerald Mountain Golf Club is going to join me here. He told me he is sitting at a dance studio. He's not at the golf course. He's at a dance studio. You had to take your daughter. Is that right? Is that what you said?
1: I did. Today's my day. I had some relief there in the pro shop. And, yep, school's out, so we're trying to keep them busy during the day. Between dance and swim lessons, we've got another full-time job here.
0: Tag teaming at its finest. To make sure the kids get where they need to be. Got a chance to play Saturday. I don't want to talk about how I played, but I still enjoyed myself. And you know what? Even despite the fact that we've had some rain here lately, and in your case, you had to deal with some trees that were down from that wind that came through. I don't know if it was a tornado or whatever, but I thought the course looked great.
1: Yeah, no, awesome. I greatly appreciate it, and we're happy to have you guys out, certainly. We had that storm blow through last week, and was not expecting the wind that we had, obviously. The rain has been somewhat relentless. We pray for rain in April, and we don't pray for how much, but God's blessed us with it, certainly. We've been trying to keep up with keeping grass cut for golfers and keeping the place rocking. We're excited about this year, and it's in good shape, and we'd love everybody to come out and check us out for sure.
0: You told me, you may have told me how many trees were down, but you got those things up in a hurry. I know you had to close one day after that, but you got them out of the way, and that I don't know how many it was, but I know that's not an easy task to get rid of trees that quickly.
1: No, we had one that was down that was a 100-plus-year-old oak tree. It was back on the back nine. Fell right between 11 and 12, so it kind of cut off the back nine accessibility. But no, after a day of taking a step back and getting everything cleaned up and making sure it was good to go for the following, we're back open and rocking and rolling. So,
0: and I thought the course, despite having some, a lot of rain lately, it didn't play wet, which I wasn't sure. I'll be honest, I was thinking, okay, we're probably going to have to play a little longer. Club here on this hole. No, that wasn't the case, and the greens were in great shape, and I appreciated that because I don't hit the ball very far, not like I used to. It was nice to get a roll every now and then.
1: 100%. I'm right there with you. Yeah, I'll take all the distance we can get. But no, the course drains very well, all things considering. The back nine is kind of in a low spot with a swamp, but they've built the fairways and the greens and the tee boxes up to where it's elevated out of those low-lying areas. We've got a couple holes where water will slowly, as it drains through the days, kind of come across in a couple spots. But all things considering, we, with the amount of rainfall that we've had, again, we're super thankful for it. We've been able to keep up and get the grass cut and maintained for our golfers. So,
0: Did I misunderstand you? We were talking a little bit Saturday. Do y'all have like some scrambles or things during the week? If anybody wants to participate, what's going on there?
1: Not yet. We're still building. Honestly, we're at its bare basic, a public golf course, and proud of what we've got. Certainly, it's taken a lot of work to get where we are, but we are looking forward to down the road having a couple, whether it's dog fights throughout the week, little nine hole scrambles, maybe seasonal things through the summer. We'd certainly want to entertain that and organize and bring some golfers out that might not have time for, a full 18 holes of golf on a weekend, but might have time for an hour, hour and a half away on a weekday afternoon kind of thing. But we do host lots of scrambles and tournaments throughout the seasons. If anybody's interested, please shoot us a Facebook message, give us a call at the Pro Shop. I'll be more than happy to go over the details and get everybody organized and hopefully out there playing.
0: As I get older, and I talk to people who do this sort of thing, they do it a lot more as they get older. And it's a great chance to meet people or maybe even connect with guys that you used to play golf with in the past. So,
1: for sure.
0: That's kind of a neat thing. And it'd be great if y'all, once you get that going, I probably will look into that. Let's get into some golf above us, the professionals and whatnot. I'm going to start first with, and I don't know how much you've paid attention to the PGA and their decision to allow the LIV players that had left the PGA, letting them come back. I'm still kind of foggy on how all that's working, but I guess I'm not surprised that guys are coming back to the PGA. What did you think of all of that?
1: Yeah, honestly, when the split happened, you know, I get it. I really do. Money talks, and a lot of those players weren't happy with where they were, weren't happy with where they're competing and falling in place. But, you know, it's money pulled them away, and they wanted to make more, and I get it. But that comes the price also. And there is the prestige and the honor of the PGA it's on a platform, if you will, and to get there is unbelievable. But, no, I think it's very – very smart, honestly, for the PGA to be giving these guys some grace to be able to come back. Obviously, they'll have some sort of penalties, whether it's paying, you know, they're on probation for a certain amount of time before they're fully allowed back. But no, it's, you know, I hate that split happened. Again, I get it. I understand. I was very curious to see what happened down the road, but it seems like those coffers are starting to kind of run dry. I think I heard a quote that said they're not sure if they're going to have enough funding just to even get through this year. So I think they've got four major tournaments left in LIV, and obviously the PGA is not going anywhere. But, yeah, we'll see how the 2026 golf season ends for LIV and if more players come back to the PGA.
0: And I have heard a comment or two from the current PGA players about those trying to come back. I think they've been rather they haven't had a lot of bad things to say, but you can hear it in their voice like, yeah, see, we told you so. And there's been one or two that have kind of said, like, you know, I think we need to stick it to them. But I don't know how that's going to work out.
1: Yeah, and I understand that sentiment as well. You know, you had guys that stuck through it, and they knew where they were. They wanted to stay, and they should stay, respectively. And, you know, it's to say it sounded a little too good to be true, I think that was my sentiment when it first came up. But you know, if you've ever seen one of the tournaments, it's a party. It's a lot of fun. You know, it's a refresher from what can be the stiffness of the PGA tournaments. But again, it's a little too much. And I think the PGA got it figured out a long time ago as far as how to hold event, how to hold it professionally, and involve the general public as well. They do a great job with that. But yeah, it's going to be very interesting to see again how many more players come back to the PGA, how many just kind of disperse and do their own thing, and if LIV will even be standing here in a year or two from now.
0: You would agree with me. Most of these players get along. They're either friends or they, you know, they have a relationship with them, unlike you might see in some other sports. But I do wonder how this is going to affect some of that going forward.
1: Oh, absolutely. Sure. I know there's relationships, like you said. You know, you grow to know these guys because you're seeing the same guys out there, you know, Monday, Tuesday, Wednesday, prepping for the course. And, you know, golf can be a solo event when you're out there in your own head with just your caddy, and you're playing to compete and you're wanting to beat the field. But when you get back done and you're signing those scorecards, you know, you're elbow to elbow with your colleagues, and it's not hard to be nice. It seems a lot more effort to be angry sometimes. But no, I think there's gonna take some time to mend those wounds if there are any. And some guys can just pick up and move on, you know. But from the LIV player's perspective, I know there are several of them are somewhat coming back with their tail between their legs because they knew the grass was greener, you know, and they decided to make that decision anyway. But yeah, we'll see. It's an exciting thing from golf. It certainly isn't going anywhere, and it's growing every day, which we love to see from our perspective, certainly.
0: It's funny to me. Rory McIlroy was probably the most outspoken against the LIV, and yet I think he's playing the best golf he's ever played in his life. He's won a couple of majors. Isn't that amazing?
1: It is. It's not to say it's cleared the field a little bit, but it's I'm sure it's at least cleared the mental field for him to where he can get out and kind of put that past him, you know, and move on and win some majors. I know we've got the U.S. Open coming up here soon. We'll see how everybody competes there.
0: Which is where I was going next. They're playing Shinnecock Hills, I believe, which is, I don't know how many times it's hosted the U.S. Open. It's one of my favorite courses. I'm sure Scottie Scheffler is considered the favorite. He seemed like he's the favorite in everything else. But the majors so far have been a little bit unpredictable. Would you agree with that?
1: I do agree. It's been fun, honestly, to see some of these not lesser-known players, but to where it's not just love Scottie Scheffler to death, but, you know, we need a little need a little variety up there. But no, to see these players that are, you know, constantly finishing top tens, that are squeaking up there to the first place finishes, it's really refreshing to see, you know, because they're all grinding, they're all playing the same course, they're all competing in the same game, and you know, it's a mental test for certain. And the U.S. Open is, talk about a grueling course, conditions. They groom that to beat golfers, and for golfers to beat the game, to beat par, is just phenomenal. That's where you hit your ball in the grass and you can't find it unless somebody puts a little flag next to it, you know. So it's going to be interesting to see for sure, and see who finishes placeholders in that tournament.
0: I would bring up the PGA because that's the way it was there. I mean the grass was very high in the rough, and I don't remember what the winning score was, but it was a lot higher than maybe than some people expected. But I mean, do you kind of think the same thing here?
1: I do. I expect, you know, not, I don't want to say high scores. You know, you're going to see some scores under par for certain, but it's going to be a grueling test for these guys. It's where, you know, you could be playing the best game you have to offer, and one errant shot, you know, puts a snowman on your scorecard, and all of a sudden you're out of the race. You know, when you coming into Saturday and certainly your Sunday finishes, one stroke makes a dramatic difference, and what that does mentally to the players that are keeping an eye on the scoreboard is, you know, it takes their chances from 0 to 100 very quickly, you know. But being able to have that mental strength to grind it out, you know, players like Scheffler and McIlroy, and they've been there, done that, and they've got that solved. It's just a matter of putting all the other little pieces together to be able to string that victory.
0: I'm looking at the favorites. Obviously, Scheffler's on top, McIlroy right behind him. John Rahm, though, is considered the third best chance to win, and you've got a couple of other former LIV guys here. Bryson DeChambeau is one of them. What happens if one of those guys win, do you think? Do you think they get accepted? I mean, how do you think that goes?
1: Honestly, I think we're right back to where we currently are. You know, there's the spirit of the law, and the PGA does a good job of upholding that. There's again grace that's considered in doing that, but they've got to follow the guidelines they've set. They can't do anything that is going to set a future example that could create error or create more issues down the road. You know, this has never happened before, where you've got a huge organization with, you know, hundreds of millions, if not billions of dollars backing it, is created, and the PGA is just standing by watching, you know, and they're confident in what they have, and they're proud of what they have, and it's kind of like, guys, take it or leave it, you know. But the prestige that comes with obtaining those positions is so so renowned, it's those guys are honestly scared to, not scared, but just don't want to take any chances of stepping further backwards, because it's taken so much to get to where they are. You know, when one of those live guys potentially wins this tournament, you know, it's they're gonna, I'm really hoping they recognize the player, not the league he plays for.
0: I think that's a great way to look at it, and we'll see. Obviously, we're, you know, we got a little over a week to go before the tournament, but I'm of the opinion, I think we're going to have a surprise winner in this. I don't know why. It's going to be somebody that maybe hasn't won a major yet, or it's been close. Somebody like a Tommy Fleetwood, maybe. I don't know what you're thinking there.
1: No, I love that pick. Tommy's always up there in the top five, if not top ten, you know. But I'm hoping maybe we see some of these younger guys, some of these guys that just qualified, that haven't necessarily had the competitive experience in a huge player field like this, or certainly at this level. But, you know, have the game, the mental capacity to finish 4 days worth of golf and go home with a trophy. So yeah. I'm very curious to see who's going to play. It's always interesting. You know, you have your picks going into the weekend, and it's, I'd say 9 times out of 10, it's turned on its head. So we'll see.
0: Yep, absolutely. Before I let you go, the couple of things going on out at Emerald Mountain, one of which is, as I was out there this past weekend, a food truck was sitting there. And I'm like, wow,
1: yes,
0: that's pretty cool.
1: Yes, we had for years we had a grill at the top of the hill. It's called the Top of the Hill Grill, and it was, everybody loved it. Everybody raved about it. And, you know, food, there's not a lot of food options out there in Emerald Mountain. 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Anybody can come out. You can call orders in for pickup. You can call orders in at the seventh or eighth hole, you know, before you make the turn. But no, we're really excited about this summer and this fall. Going to have some football on, and got eight beer lines, draft beer lines there. Got some cornhole, big screen TVs. It's a really cool, unique place that people can come and hang out and take a break from life. That's for certain.
0: In fact, I had somebody say, "Oh yeah, I've been out there. I don't play golf, but I went out there and ate." And they live in the neighborhood, and so You know, that's the one thing about that Emerald Mountain. You got to go a little ways before you get to your closest restaurant. You got one right there at the golf course.
1: That's it. That's it. And that's what we're hoping to bring everybody out there. You know, not just the golfers, because golfers are, you know, again, we're off the beaten path, and you got to kind of be intentional on finding us when you come out to see us. But, you know, we're wanting to create a fun environment that people want to come and hang out and play golf or, you know, take a lunch break and come out and eat some food. But no, it's a really cool, like I said, laid back environment. We've got the golf course really dialed in. It's in great shape. Our superintendent, Bobby McAnally, is going on 3 years now. He has been doing a phenomenal job with his team out there, just keeping up with the desires of golfers and our, you know, our standard, which is high, unfortunately. And we want to keep it there. And we've got high goals, and we hope to hit them.
0: Yeah, well, the golfers pay off for that. You were also, while we were out there, you were doing a replacing grips if you needed your grips replaced. I know that's something you also offer.
1: Yes. So we right now we're doing a couple little pop-up shops on the weekends where we've got several different grip options. You know, customers can bring their own, but it takes, you know, under an hour for a full set depending on what we've got lined up. But that's something coming soon. We're going to open up a little repair shop where we do shaft repair, grip repair, loft lie, all the good stuff. That's coming. So again, if anybody wants to up-to-date info, check out our Facebook page. I make all the posts there. Yeah, come out and see us.
0: I know that we'll, Chase. Listen, I appreciate you spending some time with us. I plan to be back out there hopefully in a few weeks to play once again. I'm going to do a lot better this time, by the way, I promise. So
1: hey, come out to the range beforehand, or, you know, if you don't want to waste your shots out there, you know, it's, we take offers of all calibers.
0: I know you do.
1: Bad,
0: I actually went to the race. It didn't help. I don't know. It's just one of those things. Chase, we appreciate it. We'll talk soon, all right?
1: Awesome. Thank you, Graham.
0: All right. Take care. Chase McGowan at an Emerald Mountain Golf Course. Great place to go play golf. We'll come back and let's talk to Rodney Orr. We'll get into some Alabama football. Stay tuned.
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3: I'm Ed Donahue with an AP News Minute. After 4 days of trading attacks, it appears the U.S. and Iran paused fighting. White House Press Secretary Karoline Leavitt tells Fox News top Trump envoys will head to the Middle East this week.
4: So Special Envoy Witkoff and Jared Kushner will be flying to Doha for high-level meetings this week as we continue to discuss the Memorandum of Understanding. On the sidelines of those high-level talks will be the technical talks.
3: But Iranian officials say no such meeting is scheduled. Iran's president says $6 billion in frozen Iranian assets would be released by Qatar, apparently an attempt to sell the Iranian public on the interim deal. So far, U.S. officials say no frozen Iranian assets have been released. The U.S. and Iran agreed to an interim deal earlier this month that includes opening the Strait of Hormuz. It also allows 2 months to work out a broader deal. More information at apnews.com. I'm Ed Donahue.
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8: A better life with Dr. Sanjay Gupta.
9: By age 35, two-thirds of American men will experience some degree of noticeable hair loss. And by age 50, about 85% of men will have significantly thinning hair. 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Now, one dermatologist explained that hair loss can either be genetic or it can be triggered by stress, illness, surgery, medications, major life events. No matter the cause, a lot of men, understandably, are frustrated by hair loss because it seems like a loss of control. You can take great care of your scalp by all sorts of expensive lotions and potions, but that might not matter. There are some tried and true medications that might work, like minoxidil or finasteride. But another solution is just shaving it off, and I've heard more and more how liberating this can be for a lot of guys. That's the ultimate control of their appearance. I'm Dr. Sanjay Gupta, helping you live a better life.
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0: right, welcome back. River Region Sports, second hour here. Glad to bring in a gentleman we hadn't talked to in a while, Rodney Ord, Tider Insider, up in Tuscaloosa. I know it's not football season, and I realize that we're in the summertime, but there is still a lot to talk about, and this is our source. This is where we go to get the inside scoop on it all. Rodney, how are you doing?
1: I'm doing well, Graham. How are you?
0: We're hanging in there. Trying to avoid another thunderstorm. I think we got one heading our way here in a few minutes. But anyway, you've been keeping up with everything for a long time, and I realize that there seems to be something new every 15 minutes, especially now with the Internet and all that. I don't think I've ever seen anything happen like what we saw yesterday, and I'm talking about what happened at Texas Tech. And I know this isn't Alabama, but it could be. What I mean by that is this could affect everybody when it's all said and done. But when you first heard about Brandon Sorsby being allowed to play based on this injunction, what was your first thoughts?
1: Well, I laughed. I was actually on a radio show with Gary Harris yesterday morning doing that segment here in Tuscaloosa. On Tide 100.9, when he said, "Hey, hold on, we've got some breaking news," and when he read it, I just laughed. I mean, I literally laughed on the air. And he said it was the judge in Lubbock County, and I thought, okay, well, they sure got some home cooking, but Alabama didn't with Betty Ocko, not from the local judge nor from the SEC. But it just seems like everybody else is getting some home cooking. Chambliss at Ole Miss, and you know, different places. But it is what it is. So. Bottom line is, Graham, that my first thought was really nothing surprises me anymore.
0: Wow. You're right. I mean, we're at that point to where it just seems like that what goes, goes. And I do find it interesting, and I'm sure at some point we're going to see a collective, we're not buying this, from everybody in the NCAA. Do you expect this to become a singular point for all of these schools to kind of hammer Texas Tech for what they've done?
1: Sure seems like it. I mean, there's a lot ganging up right now. I mean, it seems that, you know, several have come out against this, and, you know, understandably so. But at the same time, I'm not defending Texas Tech in any way, but the whole system's broke. I mean, it is. It's a bad system. It's spiraling downward. Nick Saban tried to tell everyone last week, when he testified, where it was headed. And you know, again, this is an NIL. It's a totally different situation. But I'd just say the whole thing, the NIL, the portal, no rules by the NCAA. There's simply nobody in charge. And I don't know how it can keep going in this direction, to be quite frank with you. But you're right. Now, look, this could be a tipping point. This could be something that moves us more rapidly towards some kind of organization or rules and guidelines that's in control. But right now it's still spiraling.
0: I brought this possibility up. I don't know if it's possible, and I don't know that if they would have a leg to stand on. But let's just say, you know, Texas Tech goes ahead and plays the guy. He goes through the season. What are the chances that the playoff committee says, we're not going to allow you to play because you have a player that is – been has admitted that he gambled on his own team, and therefore we consider you ineligible to play in the playoff? Do you see that happening, or is there a possibility of that happening?
1: The only thing I could think of, if they're going to do something like that, I think they need to do it now. I think, you know, Texas Tech runs through their schedule undefeated and they're number two in the country. It'd be kind of hard to do it at that time. In my opinion, I think the better time is now, because I think now you can send a really strong message that, hey, you know what? You play this guy, this is what's going to happen. And then let's see what Texas Tech, how they respond. That could put an end to a lot of this. You know, I say a lot of this. These you know, schools, and so far this is the one that really stands out, that, you know, is really breaking rules. I mean, it's just unimaginable, this situation. So I think they really need to, if they're going to do something, Graham, do it now.
0: How about the Big 12 itself and their commissioner coming out? Do you think he should kind of do the same thing?
1: Well, I would think, but you know, again, to be quite honest with you, I haven't been able to follow every source, you know, and I don't know if he's actually had any kind of comment on this at all. I mean, it just seems like to me, Cody Campbell out there at Texas Tech is running the whole deal, you know, that nobody's really challenged him. And you know, you look at what their AD's comments were yesterday. They don't seem to have any reluctance at what they're doing. So it would tell me that the Big 12 commissioner, he's been mum, or he hasn't said anything publicly for sure, and it doesn't seem that he said anything that would deter Texas Tech.
0: Yeah, that's why I wonder, because the Big 12 needs all the help it can get in order to, you know, to make the splash or whatever it is. And if they're willing to go along with this and say, yeah, we're not going to do anything about it, I can't imagine what's going to follow. I mean, I really can't.
1: It's crazy. Yeah, I don't know how much longer we can continue to go in the direction that we're going before this thing bottoms out.
0: Yeah. Well, and I'm going to go back to you mentioned what Nick Saban said last week in front of the committee there in Washington. And as expected, everybody comes out of the woodwork and attacks him, calling him a hypocrite and whatever. But people who really understand what's going on fully agree with what he had to say. And I don't know what people that you're talking to feelings are at it. The question is, can it get done? I have to admit, I'm somewhat skeptical that we're going to see anything out of Congress.
1: You know, right now, based on the way this thing has gone, Graham, we heard 4 years ago, 5 years ago, when this started cranking up, we've got it under control. You know, we're going to get this under control. It's not sustainable. This is going to be a year deal, and it'll be, you know, we'll have everything back in order. Then it was, give us 2 years. You know, well, 2 years came and went, and, well, we're still not there. So I really don't know. I mean, I'm sitting here, I'm not putting stock in anything right now that it's going to be done or going to be accomplished until, like I said, until this thing bottoms out. I think that might be where we're headed, that this thing has to collapse before, you know, we get anything under control and maybe redo the whole system.
0: I'm agreeing with you on everything that you just said, and it may be that the flood has to wipe everything out before you can start over. And I hate to be biblical, but that's kind of the way I see it. And were you shocked and were you surprised to hear Ted Cruz, senator from Texas, say, "Oh, and by the way, we're not going to allow anybody to go start a super conference"? I don't know where he comes up with the idea that they can keep that from happening, but that's not helping the situation either.
1: Yeah, I mean, I know he said that. You know, there's a lot to keep up with here.
0: You're right.
1: And I didn't actually track. I know that Cruz said that, or, you know, that comment came out, but I really didn't, you know, track that very closely, to be frank with you. I mean, you know, between recruiting and some of the other things that are going on and trying to keep up with all this other stuff, not to mention managing that website, is sometimes you get, you know, you don't get a grasp of everything. And I did hear that comment, and I thought, my first reaction was actually, and it was, that may have been even before Cruz made that comment, was, I won't be surprised if it headed in that direction, actually. You know, if things keep going like they are now, that would not surprise me. Would it you?
0: No, not at all. I've been saying that for a while now, to be honest. I expect the Big Ten and the SEC to break off from the NCAA, because this thing with the gambling thing, to me, it might be the final straw, if you want to know the truth. If that can't get turned around. And that's why I think it's in the best interest of every member of the NCAA, I don't care what division you're in, that they all gang up on Texas Tech and say, you either do not play him or we're going to find a way to make you pay for it. And I know there's some that are out there saying, you know, schools like Georgia and Nebraska and maybe even the entire Big Ten saying, you are not allowed to play Texas Tech in any sport. The problem is, what if you get them in the playoff? What are you going to do then? You know, or get them in the NCAA tournament?
1: I'm not sure Nebraska's going to have to worry about that one.
0: Well, that's true. That's a good point. But anyway, point is, I think we're staring down the barrel of a gun, and we're watching things like this happen. And look, you and I, we're old fashioned. We like our college athletics the way it used to be. You know, I don't know if you were at any of the Alabama baseball games these last 2 weekends. I was there 2 weekends ago for the regional. That was fantastic. The fans, they seem to have a great time. We're seeing this all over the country. That's what college athletics is supposed to be about. We're not supposed to be talking about a player who admitted gambling still getting a chance to play.
1: You know, I was talking to someone yesterday, and I said the same thing, basically. You watch the softball, there's a lot of energy, a lot of enthusiasm, a lot of passion that you used to see in college football. And people may say, well, it's still there on Saturdays. The numbers of viewers are record numbers and all that. Well, you can say whatever. The passion is really changing to me. It's not what it used to be, college football. It's not, it doesn't have that same feeling that it once did back in the day. And it's kind of hard to put your finger on it. You realize that things change, but it's all about money now for these players for the most part. You know, it used to be about playing for your state or playing for the university that you chose over other universities for a reason, not money, but for opportunities that you saw existed there. You wanted to be a part of that program. I mean, you know, we grew up watching Bear Bryant and then on through to Stallings and Saban even. So, I mean, it's just not what it was even 6 or 7 years ago.
0: Yeah.
1: It's just so different. I mean, it's just changed so much.
0: It has, and let's hopefully we can get it turned around. I don't know what it's going to take. But, well, you mentioned recruiting, and you mentioned what's going on as far as Alabama football here in the offseason. I'm hearing there may not be as many recruits. There may not be as many signees for Alabama this upcoming recruiting year. Tell us what's going on with that.
1: Well, you know, honestly, so I made a comment that based on what I was told by someone inside the building that they may sign as few as 12 in this class, as few as, not necessarily that it will be 12. It could be 15, could be 18. But I think, Graham, really what distinguishes this group would be, I think, really like a number 12 or number 15, a low number, would represent the number that they sign in terms of NIL type signees, if you want to put it that way. In other words, a player that you commit NIL to that has to fit into your NIL budget. I think, you know, they may sign a few more that are scholarship only. So it'll probably be more than 12 or even more than 15, I would think. But it is going to be a small class per se. And, right now, they're doing okay. A lot of their big targets are still out there. I mean, obviously, they've got Elijah Haven committed, and he's a five-star. Most of the other players they have committed, they have 9, I think it is, right now. But now a couple of those may be on that scholarship-only group. But they have 9 committed right now, and Elijah Haven's the only 5-star. They have a couple of 4-stars, but mostly a bunch of 3-stars, actually. Doesn't mean they're not really good players. They're just not rated highly, and as high as we have become accustomed to. But they are in on several high-profile guys that I think, later this month and early in July, we'll have a better idea of where Alabama stands because those guys are going to make decisions.
0: Is this the future, you think, with the NIL being what it is? You think we're going to see less high school players signed?
1: Well, I don't know that they're planning to go to the portal heavily either. I mean, I think that right now the plan is that it seems to me that they're just going to have a small class because they feel like they've got a lot of guys coming back next year. Now, how they know that, I have no idea because guys come and go, as you know. But they are signing NIL deals now, Graham, where a kid might sign a deal And if he chooses to leave, if he chooses to leave the program early, he'll have to pay a big buyout. So that's kind of my understanding is some of the things Alabama's doing to lock guys in, you know, to keep them in place to help the retention. So maybe that's it. Maybe they only have nine players that they expect to leave after this year. And now, look, they may also pass a rule, the five-for-five rule, where these, some of these guys can come back for another year and be eligible.
0: Right.
1: So, you know, there's a lot of things playing into it.
0: Well, and you just mentioned something that I had forgotten about, the possibility of some new rules as far as how long a player can stay. Their age, I think, was included in that. Is that right?
1: Yes.
0: You know, I don't know if any of this is going to stick, but it might.
1: Yeah, well, that's a good way to put it. We don't know if any of it will stick. I mean, even if it gets passed, we don't know if it'll stick, man, because somebody will challenge that.
0: Yep.
1: You know, and, you know, then you have to see what happens. I mean, it's crazy times right now. I think there's a lot of uncertain times, and but it is interesting, the philosophy, I think, right now that Alabama's approaching this recruiting class with. It's going to be a real small one, and we'll see if they use the portal to fill in any gaps.
0: Well, I know everything's hopping still on the forums there on Tighter Insider. A lot of talk about the Alabama baseball team headed to the College World Series. How do you be a part of Tighter Insider?
1: Right. It's only $48 a year, and you can get instant access with your credit card if you prefer. There is an address there to send a check, and that gives you all of our information, but also our community there, the All Sports Forum. That's where all the discussion is. You know, we go out there. I'm out there quite a bit. It's been a little slow, you know, other than softball and now baseball, of course. But it really picks up once we get, you know, get past SEC media days and into the season, man. It gets pretty wild.
0: Yeah, and I have a feeling our conversations will become more frequent as we get closer to the start of football. I have no doubt. Rodney, it's always fun. Hope you have a great rest of the week. We'll talk to you soon.
1: Okay, buddy. Thank you.
0: All right. Rodney Orr. TighterInsider.com. Check it out. Our Yacht Rock Pick of the Week coming up next. And again, unfortunately, we have to honor a fallen rock and roller or a fallen musician. We'll do that when we come back.

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1: With another ARN News update, I'm Leah Brandon. Alabama baseball getting ready to play in the College World Series. Coach Rob Vaughn says the team fought hard after setbacks earlier in the season.
2: Let's keep doing something special. I think this group's got they've got something, man. They've got something. I've coached a lot of teams that have had some more talented teams maybe and have some more, maybe some different things there. I don't think they've had a team that loves each other more, that cares about each other more, that meets the moment more than these guys do.
1: The Crimson Tide plays Oklahoma on Saturday, and the head of the indicted Southern Poverty Law Center testifies before the House today. The liberal Montgomery group accused of funneling millions of donor dollars to the extremist groups that they claim to be fighting. The Justice Department indictment says the funds were paid to informants in the group and also spent on things like KKK robes, cross burnings, and extremist rallies. I'm Leah Brandon.
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6: I'm Jessica Ettinger. CNBC. Wall Street is in the red this afternoon. The chip stock rebound after last Friday's ugly sell-off has fizzled, although oil has pulled back on hope this time. President Trump's announcement that an Iran deal could be done in 2 or 3 days is real. Let's go with the Dow, down 262 points. It's being led lower by shares of Salesforce, down 4.5%. Cisco down almost 4%. The S&P 500 index is down a full 1% now, 77 points. The NASDAQ falling 457 points this afternoon.

0: My whole identity had been wrapped up in being a soldier. To have that so violently ripped from me when I was wounded, I was lost for a very long time. When Wounded Warrior Project came into my life, being around the other warriors, people that had similar experiences that I did, it was a game changer for me. Having King join the group, that was the beginning of a really good friendship.
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right, welcome back on this Tuesday edition of River Region Sports. Appreciate Rodney Orr. Appreciate Chase McGowan from Emerald Golf Course, Emerald Mountain Golf Course, excuse me, joining me so far today. As we do during the summer, if you're new to the show, just a little fun to have with music. And in this particular case, yacht rock music, which I've been doing this now, I think this is my fourth year, to present a song each week, typically on Tuesday, but not always, typically on Tuesday, regarding a selection and a little description of the song that I pick. And I pick the songs. I've had one or two say, hey, do you take requests? And the answer is no. Not because I don't want to get feedback. I do, and most of the feedback has been positive. But it's a chance for me to kind of move away a little bit from sports in a way that is not too offending and enjoy what I like as far as music is concerned. I've always been a big fan of yacht rock. I didn't even know I was a fan of yacht rock until I found out what it was. But it's basically, if you don't know, rock, soft rock from the mid-late 70s to the early mid-80s. And today, for the third week in a row, we honor someone who recently passed away. Peabo Bryson, last week, died at the age of 75. He is our choice this week. He is known for Grammy Award-winning songs that came from Disney movies. Beauty and the Beast, he sang that with Celine Dion. And then from Aladdin, The Whole New World, that was with Regina Bell. He had some other great songs as well.

But the choice today is from 1984. It made the number one on the American Contemporary chart with Billboard, also number one on the Canadian Billboard chart, Adult Contemporary. It was Bebo Bryson's first top 10 hit single on the Billboard Top 100. I was just kind of reading up. I didn't know a lot about this guy. I've heard his songs. I've heard, you know, you hear him. He typically has done a lot of duets with some of the greatest female singers of all time. He did a song with Natalie Cole, We Were the Best of Friends. He did Roberta Flack's song, excuse me, hang on a minute, Born to Love. That was back in 1983. He did, I think he did a song with Linda Ronstadt, and of course the two songs that were Grammy winners due to being Disney songs. He was born in Greenville, South Carolina, spent most of his time with his grandfather on his farm in Malden, South Carolina. His mother is what led him into music. She would take him to concerts, R&B concerts, and that's basically what his music has been linked to, the R&B, soul, and smooth jazz. He plays the keyboards, he plays the guitar, but he is known for his vocal strength. He started singing when he was 14 years old. He was a backup for a group called, are you ready for this, Al Freeman and the Upsetters. I don't know if that's the wrong, I would think it would be Upstaters, but it's Upsetters. They were from Greenville. He got his name is Peebo, but it actually, his original name was Peepo. And so he, as he became a performer, he decided, I'm going to go with Peebo as my stage name. Again, he died back on June 2nd, about a week or so ago. He was in Marietta, Georgia. He had two children, was married to Tanya Boniface since 2010, had a great career, maybe one of the unsung singers that we haven't paid enough attention to, but he's getting some attention today. This song, it's probably, I don't want to call it a reach as a Yacht Rock song, but I've heard it played on Yacht Rock channels. I'm going to play it today. Peebo Bryson, If Ever You're In My Arms Again. Again, it was a number one hit on the Adult Contemporary charts back in 1984. So without further ado, Peebo Bryson, If You're Ever In My Arms Again.

The sounds of Peebo Bryson. We honor him today on our Yacht Rock Pick of the Week. Great singer and somebody who will indeed be missed. And I got a text. Why didn't you play A Whole New World? Well, I like that song, but I don't consider that anywhere close to Yacht Rock material. Great song. We got a lot of great songs that I can't play because it's not Yacht Rock. We'll come back. We got one more segment to go. Stay tuned.

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0: We're back here on River Region Sports. One more segment to go on this Tuesday afternoon. Again, Alabama in the World Series, College World Series. Their first game will be Saturday. We'll have it for you here with the Crimson Tide Sports Network. The game is scheduled for 2 p.m., so we will have a pregame at 1:45, and then the play-by-play as the Crimson Tide takes on Oklahoma, that will be beginning at 2 o'clock. So look forward to that. The first two games of the World Series will take place on Friday, and one of them includes the Trojans of Troy. They will play West Virginia. That game set to start at 1 p.m. And then following that evening, Ole Miss will play North Carolina. That game set for 6 p.m. All of these games, by the way, are on ESPN if you want to watch them. Saturday's other game is Texas and Georgia. Georgia, the winner of the SEC championship, both regular season and tournament. And they have looked very dominant in their win so far. Texas, meanwhile, has also looked pretty good. So there you go. Four teams on Saturday playing in the World Series. All four from the Southeastern Conference. And then you got Ole Miss playing on Friday. All of those games, from what I understand, will be played on ESPN. If I'm beating a dead horse, I apologize. But the fact is, this situation with Brandon Sorsby is, quite frankly, and I said this about when they finally decided in the courts and the Supreme Court came out and said, you owe these athletes a lot of money, you better start paying them now or else. And I'm basically surmising that. Well, we've reached the second leg of this. And it has to do with gambling. Folks, money and gambling, do I have to tell you, synonymous? I mean, really and truly, do I have to? But when you allow one thing and then you move into another, and now you're allowing that, at least one court has said so, you're opening yourself up to incredible issues. I have always respected Dan Patrick. I always felt like he had some things to say on certain issues. Maybe I didn't always agree with him. But he does a good job making it look like common sense. And I don't know if it was today or yesterday. I think it was maybe yesterday that he made the comment about the Brandon Sorsby situation. I want to play those comments for you. This is from his show, The Dan Patrick Show.
1: Now, keep this in mind. There was a quarterback at Iowa State, Hunter Deckers, set to be the team's starting quarterback in 2023. He made a $15 bet on Iowa State to beat Oklahoma State. He was ruled ineligible. One bet, ineligible. Iowa defensive lineman Noah Shannon lost a full year to gambling. He placed a small wager somewhere between $10 and $20 on the Iowa women's basketball team during the tournament, as well as at least one other non-football Iowa sports event. So something that was non-football and had to do with Iowa sports. Sorsby acknowledged that he wagered over $90,000 on pro and college sports over the last 4 years. He's going to sit out two games. The NCAA did appeal, as you would expect. Here's some other information I have. I still think the Big 12, like, you have to govern your own conference here. Because now you got schools around the country saying they will not schedule a game with Texas Tech in any sport. I asked a source, and I said, okay, the NCAA appealed. When is the first hearing date for this appeal? February of 2027. The appeals court is occupied by four judges who went to Texas Tech. The Big 12 is going to have to And the Big 12 has leverage, but the Big 12 has to decide. Are you going to allow this? Imagine this, okay? Let's say Arch Manning was guilty of gambling. Let's say he bet $90,000. And he bet, you know, 20 times on Texas football. And if you're at Texas Tech, you'd be okay with that, that Arch is allowed to come back. He just has to sit out two games, right? You're being hypocritical. You can help the kid. It feels like we're making him out to be a victim, and he's not. We'll have more on this coming up in an hour from now. But and if I get more information, I'll let you know. But, I mean, this is crazy. This is absolutely bonkers. I'm sure Texas Tech, everybody's going, yeah, we got our quarterback. Great. And then you'll discard him after this upcoming season. Yeah, Paul.
2: And in the details of Sorsby's admission, he admitted a lot of it. He made 2,900 bets during his time at Indiana, another 165 bets at least during his time in Cincinnati, and he admittedly continued his sports betting after transferring to Texas Tech last January. He did a lot of it through friends.
1: Yes, he has a problem, but I can't sit here and say, yeah. And the judge said, look, it'd be irreparable harm if he couldn't play football. How about you just get him help and he doesn't play football? Like, that would be where I would start. Now, you can say, oh, he's been to rehab. Okay, addiction is every day. He's not fixed. That's the crazy part of this. If you're going to treat it like it's an addiction and you're going to be serious about this, then be serious about this. Addicts don't get fixed. It's every day. It's you've got to maintain. All you want is another day. Throwing three touchdown passes is not going to fix whatever, you know, is bothering Brendan Sorsby.
0: Here's what is so amazing about this particular story. At least it is to me. It's simple. It is as simple as night and day. It is. And I realize that in this world where the internet rules in some people's eyes, we're dealing with something here that 99, I don't know if that may be high, but the NCAA has not, as many times as they've been raked over the coals, it's not being raked over the coals over this. Because most people agree that if a player, coach, whoever involved in a sport is caught gambling, they should be punished and they should be removed from the sport. And as far as I know, this is the first time an athlete is going to be allowed to play based on an injunction from the courts that are located within the boundaries of the school that is playing. And most everybody that I know, except for Texas Tech fans, is throwing their hands up and saying, how in the world? But this is the problem we live in today's society. I have said this for as long as I can remember. You can legitimize any illegality. We're seeing it done all over the world. We're seeing it done in this country. I make the point, if you want to legalize murder, which in my opinion we've done that with abortion, you can do it. You can find a legitimate reason for any crime. You can find it and say, it's okay, and this is why. You can reason, you can debate, you can do whatever you want to do to try to say, I don't care what they say, I don't care what the law says, I don't care what the rules are, he had a right to do that. In this case, Brandon Sorsby has a right to play football, and in the case of this judge saying, well, it's going to hurt his feelings if he doesn't. It's going to hurt his chances to have camaraderie. It's going to hurt his chances to have great coaching. I go back to what I said yesterday. It just reminds me once again of the scene in one of my favorite movies, Casablanca. Humphrey Bogart, Ingrid Bergman, where the police officer, the head of the police in Casablanca, shuts down the bar that the Humphrey Bogart character owns and says, "I can't believe there's gambling going on here." And one of the workers comes up and hands him his winnings. I mean, you can ignore what you want to ignore. What do I think is going to happen here? Maybe I should say, what do I hope happens here? Is the pressure from outside of Texas Tech is so great that they decide, you know what, maybe we don't need to play him. I don't know that there's anything financially that they can do to this program, because they have one of the richest guys in the world who is paying for everything. I don't think you can hurt them financially. And this is not an emotional decision. This is not something where everybody's saying, I feel so bad for him. No one that I know of is saying that, except for somebody who's associated with Texas Tech. I've seen one or two people, and this is the problem with the internet, I've seen one or two people that have tried to legitimize, again, tried to find a reason why it's okay for Texas Tech to let this guy play. But most everybody is saying the same thing. And we're going to see if the pressure is great enough for Texas Tech, the university president, the athletic director, to say, you know what, you're right, he doesn't need to play. And I think it better happen quickly, because this will live, and even if they decide today that Sorsby's not going to play, there's still a stain on that university. And for once, I don't know that they'll recover from it, but this to me is could be huge for that program, our athletic program, maybe even their school. Folks, that'll do it. Tomorrow we plan to have Lynn Scarborough, and hopefully we'll have a couple of other guests. Hope you'll join me. Have a great afternoon.
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4: I'm Ed Donahue with an AP News Minute. After 4 days of trading attacks, it appears the U.S. and Iran paused fighting. White House Press Secretary Caroline Leavitt tells Fox News top Trump envoys will head to the Middle East this week.
5: So Special Envoy Witkoff and Jared Kushner will be flying to Doha for high-level meetings this week as we continue to discuss the Memorandum of Understanding. On the sidelines of those high-level talks will be the technical talks.
4: But Iranian officials say no such meeting is scheduled. Iran's president says $6 billion in frozen Iranian assets would be released by Qatar, apparently an attempt to sell the Iranian in public on the interim deal. So far, U.S. officials say no frozen Iranian assets have been released. The U.S. and Iran agreed to an interim deal earlier this month that includes opening the Strait of Hormuz. It also allows 2 months to work out a broader deal. More information at apnews.com. I'm Ed Donahue.
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9: The Phoenix Suns acquired veteran forward Miles Bridges and two future draft picks from the Charlotte Hornets over the weekend. In exchange, the Hornets received key role players Grayson Allen and Royce O'Neal alongside a 2033 unprotected first-round pick. The move sheds $20 million in luxury tax for Phoenix while reshaping Charlotte's roster and getting rid of a controversial player in Miles Bridges. I'm Addie Bates.
10: The U.S. Treasury quietly released its official financial report for 2025. It appears by its own numbers, the U.S. government seems insolvent. It's reported that the Treasury shows about $6 trillion in assets and over $47 trillion in liabilities. Add it all up, and it looks like the U.S. owes more than $130 trillion it doesn't have. 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

0: In the South, it's always college football season. And the king of college football reigns supreme all year long. Southern Sports Today proudly presents The Chuck Oliver Show. 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
1: Week one offers way more than most of us realize. And it's right under our big nose. It is Chuck Oliver's show. It's a wonderful day to talk college football. So much going on. And courtesy of Heath Klein and his Rolodex to the stars, we're going to start our guest lineup today. Let's go to the Bayou. I'll be there. When am I going? Like about a 5 weeks. Heath, did you know that?
2: I didn't know you were going there.
1: You'll be hosting August 12th, 13th, and 14th. Do you want
2: to know?
1: Okay. And so we'll put that on your calendar. We do that live on the air. Mike Dettelier, he is always in New Orleans. WWL, you talk about legendary heritage Southern State. He thought that's true. Legendary heritage Southern State. Okay, I got the thumbs up. WWL, it's only got three letters, so you know it's old school. Mike Dettelier was at the Manning Passing Academy, and so were a lot of really awesome quarterbacks. Plus, the opening finals, is that a Nike thing? Because I saw everybody, whoever sponsors that, they had a bunch of their athletes there as well. So they had a bunch of quarterbacks at their thing. Manning Passing Academy, we will start, and then just a bunch of other stuff with LSU because it ain't going to be boring there at all. Hour two, riding to Bulsey, UGA Sports, it's an on-3 thing. Truest reporter for Georgia football, always a wonderful reference point. We'll talk Gunnar Stockton. Anytime I see the underwhelming either commentary or outright predictions for Georgia football this year, I don't know, 9.5 is an over-under? That leaves me lukewarm. It's Georgia, but it's also 2026. Hashtag 9 games. Hashtag cumulative effect. Hashtag suddenly Georgia Tech ain't such a pushover. So I think they'll go over. It's just going to be a lot more difficult to go over. So we'll cover all of that with Rodney DeBulsey. And every time I see some sort of lukewarm to worse prediction or commentary about the Dogs, it's almost always based around doubt of Gunnar Stockton. And the offensive line may be a whole lot better. Drew Bobo's back in the pivot. They got a new coach. So there's a lot of really relevant stuff because it's UGA. Parker Thune, KREF, Norman. Got it middays, noon to 3. Oklahoma has done big work, notable work through the transfer portal, through the assistant coaching hire, through the self-promotion from just head coach to also DC, like a lot of stuff, and then also high school recruiting. So if you got fat enough stacks, and I got to tell you, I say fat enough stacks. Obviously, Oklahoma, they're ranked right now top 5 high school recruiting. Obviously, that ain't free. But it's not just because of their money. Jim Nagy, I don't think this has been talked about enough. Hey, we could get Jim Nagy on, do you think? Do GMs do interviews?
2: He did it at Media Days last year.
1: Well, snap. We need to get our close personal friend Jim Nagy on. Drop my name if you need to, okay? Spread it around like butter. We need to get Jim Nagy on because I think that guy's down at the end of the table, and he's just hitting point after point after point. They obviously have money at Oklahoma. I don't think they have like Texas, Ohio State money. I don't think. And that's no shame. Bama ain't got that kind of money. Nick Saban, wasn't he the first one who started telling us that? Hey, you talk about vision and future thinking. And Nick Saban was like, hey, Bama fans, guess what's coming? Guess what's coming? We need more money. And he was right. Jim Nagy is a big part, and Brent Venables and all scouts and everything with that program. Jim Nagy is a big part of the evaluation, which is always the first step, and then you successfully recruit a kid. And if it's somebody you're looking around going, if you told me his stars, what would it be? There's only 3 of them. okay, well, we think he's way better than that, and we don't care about the stars. But from Oklahoma's standpoint, they're like scouting this high school junior or whoever. And they're able to identify kids that have turned out to be a whole lot better. Then they just get flat out 4 stars and 5 stars as well. So it's not just purchasing. It's also really keen evaluation and then some outright purchasing. Got to have both. I mean, it's that just unreal competitive. So we're going to have Parker Thune on from KREF, and we'll discuss everything going on right now. Again, Jim Nagy, John Mateer, Ben Arbuckle. He was at the Manning Passing Academy as well. So we will talk all of that with a good friend, Parker Thune, when he comes on. When I say that week one offers way more than most of us realize, and it will be right under our big nose, our big noon, big fox nose. If you look at week one, Indiana Hoosiers, that's the Fox game. Week one, September 5th, big noon, North Texas is in Bloomington. The factoid about this game that probably no one is really registering, and if they do, they don't care. Are we all aware that this is two programs coming off their best seasons in history, in the history of playing football there? And I got to say, the North Texas season was actually a greater spread between 2025 and the previous greater season. Like, Indiana had just had a one-loss regular season, and then they had a no-loss regular season. They had a one-loss postseason, then they had a no-loss postseason. That's a real clever way to state it, but folks, it's true. Like, Indiana kind of served notice. Then they surprised everybody by what happened last year. They had an unbelievable defense, and they had a Heisman-winning quarterback. That's a pretty good combo. Then there's North Texas. They were 12-2, and I mean, they were within a conference championship game loss, and that's a big one, but they were within that Saturday of being a playoff team. But then it fell apart because everybody left. Coach, quarterback, backup safety, starting safeties, wide receiver, doesn't matter. But two programs coming off their best season in history. Do you know Florida has never had a player lead the country in rushing? And they've had decades of great running backs. And I'm not just good or upper tier SEC, I mean great college football, Emmitt Smith, Fred Taylor, blah, blah, blah. They've never had a player lead the country in rushing. Neither is Michigan or Tennessee or Clemson or a lot of programs. North Texas had a player lead the nation in rushing back in 2003, a kid named Patrick Cobbs. He went to the NFL and had a somewhat successful career, and he's a coach now. So North Texas, they achieved this. North Texas did it again the very next year. They're the only team in NCAA history, rushing yards per game, to have a guy lead different player, lead the NCAA in rushing in consecutive seasons. Jamario Thomas did it, and he was a freshman. Unbelievable kid. So that's not nothing, but it's an oddity as well. I know that. It's an anecdotal asterisk showing a small factoid from a couple of decades ago. Well, every person listening right now will have an opportunity to watch the 2026 Mean Green open its season. Everybody. It's on Big Fox, not Regional Fox or Streamer Fox, because week one, the opener for North Texas is on the road in Bloomington, Indiana, for the Hoosiers' first game of the season as well. Now, I'm not here to call my shot today, and I'm not going to pick North Texas to win. I don't think North Texas will win. I do think this game is worth watching and is the best chance of week one for a giant favorite to suffer sort of an ice bucket first game loss. Do you know what guess what the spread is in this? Do you know it off the top of your head? You can guess.
2: I couldn't get the mic button to hit. 31.5.
1: 40.5. That seems a little rich to me. especially under the banner of Chuck's talking about why I need to watch this game. Is it just so I can see Indiana? Heath brought up the first 3 weeks on Fox and the first 3 weeks on somewhere else. And I was like, oh, Ohio State. I don't care if Ohio State is like having a snap drill after practice. They're worth watching. And they were actually playing like a real live opponent. So whether it's Nevada or Central Michigan or whoever, I don't care. It's Ohio State. I need to see Ohio State as many times as I can before we get into October, November, postseason, et cetera. Indiana, God bless them. After 2 years, Kurt Cignetti has the, I need to see Indiana. Well, what about this game? Well, if I watch, it's supposed to see Josh Hoover and like the new pieces on defense and all that, right? Well, sure, you're going to see that. And to see if North Texas wins that day. Chuck, what in the world are you talking about? I am talking about the real live opportunity for about 10 reasons for the Chuck Oliver Show listeners to be interested in this game. Let's see. Taven Jackson, do you know him? He's the likely QB1 for North Texas when the Mean Green roll into Bloomington that week. As far as that kid goes, how many reasons for a listener of this show to be interested? Oh, Taven Jackson? Huh. Let's see. Well, he started his career at Tennessee. Check. Played at Indiana year one with Kurt Cignetti. He competed with Brendan Sorsby for a starting gig. He just was at UCF. His brother plays in the NBA. His dad played in the NFL, was on that 98 Wazoo Rose Bowl squad, coached by who? Briefly, but still, Alabama head coach Mike Price. Neil Brown is the new head coach there. So, I don't know, an offense where, do you know what the goal of the Neil Brown offense is? Do you know the timing associated with this? They want every play snapped exactly 8 seconds after the previous play. That's giddy up. So, everybody has to be in shape. I was about to say even the linemen, especially the linemen. Taven Jackson, if you have one corner to start out of, I'm telling you, that's it. And even if it does, because I don't think North Texas wins, but if this turns into a game that you see on the crawl and you're like, oh my gosh, it's the middle of the third quarter, I'm turning over. It's 24-23. You might actually want to watch this one from the start. It is week one. There are other attractive games out there. But with Taven Jackson, with Neil Brown, for about 10 reasons that are relevant to things that we all know, that will be a game with a lot more interest to us than maybe on first glance we think it should have. All right, we're going to take a short break, and we will jump into this next. 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
0: It's always college football time in the South. 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
1: Talking college football and doing it year-round. It was a self-induced college football earthquake in Lubbock, Texas. And I got to say, folks, I way underestimated the aftershock as I was clutching the pearls like everyone else. Oh, my gosh, that judge said he could play. And I was thinking that that's how it was going to unfold. And then I saw the hostage video from Texas Tech's leadership and I like all of this stuff. I was like, this is going to happen. Boy, this is a bad, awful look, but they're going to get the quarterback. It's different details, but it's like I've said about, you know, Mario Cristobal. That was a bad look. He got Darian Mensa. This is a really bad, for way different reasons, but this is a really bad look. But they're going to get Brendan Sorsby, and if they win the Big 12, you have to let him in. So that's where I was thinking. Yeah, I was wrong about that. When he decided, I'm going to withdraw, this is not... And we were told it's because behind the scenes, he, his family, there were even some folks in Texas Tech, they were like, this is not what we expected. I don't know what they were, but this is not what we were expecting. So I'm out. And then the NFL's like, yeah, we ain't coming here. We saw at the end of last week, didn't we, the CFL? Yeah, you ain't playing here either. I had two coaching colleagues of mine. And they were head baseball coaches at different high schools close by, you know, geography wise. And the adults at school A in this arrangement had no use for anything to do with school B. Now, the kids, whatever. The adults, absolute hatred. Well, a regular season high school baseball game scheduled for late February was iced out to be made up at, now this was the county handbook, quote, at the discretion of both head coaches if schedule allows. Well, as the regular season was winding up, it was clear the most likely result if chalk held. School A was one game ahead of School B and was probably going to finish that way. My buddy at School A simply would not reschedule the game. One of the assistant principals scheduled like a either SAT or ACT prep something every single day after school for the month of April. Sorry, my guys are studying. Hey, college bound. That's what we're about. He just wouldn't reschedule the game. I thought it was kind of funny. And it was also continuing payback for something that no one still at the school had been there for originally. But we just don't like them, so here, eat this. That may be Texas Tech going forward, and I think for a while. From a PR standpoint, certainly. Do you remember I said the only enlightened people in college football happened to be those five dudes sitting behind the table in Lubbock? The president, the coach, the AD, like those, the only five people who really understood this situation, how to help this young man. The only five people in college football were in Lubbock. When I say I way underestimated that, it turns out the only enlightened people in two countries are in Lubbock. Because, yes, the CFL also points out that Brendan Sorsby playing is not a guarantee. It is one after another. Big kick in the pants. This is just the public commentary. There is almost certainly still a much more tangible either result or outright sanctions maybe from the Big 12. And perhaps, like my buddies who are the baseball coaches, perhaps in a more subtle, even subversive way from the other member athletic departments. If you don't think this happens, Heath, you know the story about way back in the day, you know, John Swofford, who everybody loves and they gave the gold watch to and they named something after him. You know, way back in the day, he was the one who wanted to tack on a year to Clemson. Like when Clemson got their NCAA sanctions handed down, John Swofford hit their own conference member. Was like, yeah, let's add another year. And everybody's like, ooh, let's do what John Swofford said. Like, personal grudges and, like, that stuff absolutely lives in those rooms for a long time after that.
2: No doubt. And, yeah, there's still people down in Gainesville, for example, for Tennessee taking the 1984 Florida SEC title vote
1: absolutely.
2: Against them. There are people who absolutely hold that grudge to this day.
1: Four decades.
2: Yeah, there's no doubt about it.
1: They were
2: it.
1: Not on campus for the original transgression. This is the kind of thing that sticks with Texas Tech at, like, Baylor and TCU for decades.
2: Yeah, and, again, we'll see where that whole thing goes. It's going to be fascinating. Chuck, I got a future headline for you.
1: Do tell.
2: Jerry Kaminsky transfers to Power 4 program. That's coming from the future. And you say, how? How? One, who is Jerry Kaminsky? And two, how could you have these powers to see it, Chuck? Here's the answer, Chuck. Manning Passing Academy standouts. This is just, you know, one evaluation. But there's the names on here that you expect to see. C.J. Carr is on there. Trinidad Chambliss, John Mateer, Arch Manning. All the familiar names. And mixed in with them is Jerry Kaminsky. Jerry Kaminsky is the starting quarterback for the University of North Dakota Fighting Hawks. And Jerry Kaminsky is a sophomore this year. And Jerry Kaminsky last year had a pretty good year, 26 touchdowns, 12 picks. But if that's what he did in his first year as a starter, you're telling me that now this year he's been to the Manning Passing Academy and looked good enough to be on the list with the other people I just mentioned. He's going to play another year of college football. So you got a guy with 2 years of game experience and potentially two more years of eligibility to play. And he's at North Dakota. I'm sure North Dakota has some booster that has a wallet. I am also sure that that wallet is not as big as, say, Cody Campbell's wallet, just to name one booster who springs to mind. Chuck, I'm half expecting to still see a headline, Kaminsky approach to transfer to Texas Tech, like now. I'm half expecting that.
1: And run track?
2: But if you're, yes, but if you're this kind of talent, if you are apparently a player that has the goods, he's 6'2", 210, so he's not like...
1: Oh, no, he's not like a Sorsby dude.
2: Yeah, he's not some giant.
1: Good enough
2: but
1: size,
2: he's not,
1: though.
2: Yeah, he's not a midget. That's my point. He's not some, where you say, oh, why'd he wind up at, you know, he's just too small.
1: The six-footer who at the combine's 5'10 and a half?
2: Yeah, he's not that. He's got the size. It's kind of amazing to me he's there for a second year. Maybe he's the most loyal fighting Hawk there's ever been, but I feel like there's a really good chance after this year, unless he either has a serious injury or way falls off when there's no reason to suspect he will. Boy, I think I know where some of the big boys are going to be looking that need a quarterback next year.
1: If you had a crystal ball and could see how the next season actually plays out, whether he has a career-ending injury or something, like that literally is what it would take for me to change this statement. There's no downside to that. To him transferring, there's a lot of downside to him not. We were talking about it. Wasn't it like somebody at the Air Force basically had to drive Paul Skeens and kick him out of the car at the county line and say, do not come back. You're too good. You have to transfer. I don't know if it'll take that, but, you know, you said, I don't know if he's the most loyal. What are they?
2: The Fighting Hawks these days.
1: Most loyal Fighting Hawk ever. Apparently, Paul Skeens was all about the USAF, wasn't he?
2: Apparently, that was the word, yeah.
1: And it just was a financial reality. And I will say, the kind of money we're talking, it's a lifetime reality. So it does make a lot of sense what you're saying about that passing academy.
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3: With another ARN News update, I'm Leah Brandon.
4: A longtime Alabama prosecutor's missing on Logan Martin Lake. William North is a well-known 64-year-old assistant DA in Jefferson County's Bessemer Cutoff. He was serving as a spotter for the Pell City Sail Club during a race when he fell in the water and did not resurface. Multiple law enforcement agencies are assisting with the search. A 35-year-old man drowned yesterday on the Cahaba River. Officials say he and other family members were sitting on rocks when several people slipped into the water and were possibly pulled by the current into deeper waters. And ALDOT is suspending all temporary lane closures for interstates during the 4th of July holiday weekend, starting Friday at 6 a.m. and running through Sunday at midnight. ALDOT says last year 11 people died in crashes on Alabama interstates during the 4th of July holiday weekend. I'm Leah Brandon.
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0: College football, Chuck Oliver Show. 9 states and 71 sticks. What a wonderful blessing, folks. Appreciate y'all making that the truth. If we DeLorean back, I don't know, about 6 months or so, I thought Kamario Taylor's ankle had like snapped apart from the rest of his leg. And then it turns out within a couple of weeks, they're like, nah, he's cool. And that kid who hasn't played a whole lot, but I said there were some plays last year where he wasn't just, oh, here comes the pass rush, I'm taking off. I was like, no, he's evaluating. And he's really running through things, and then he'll I'm really impressed with him. Well, apparently I'm not the only one. Still very raw, but he was at the Manning Passing Academy, and everybody noticed him because he's this big, giant kid, but he also was, dropping dimes, as the kids say. We got a lot to talk about from there, and LSU and everything else from WWL, a true heritage joint in the South. It is Mike Dettelier. What's up, brother?
8: How you doing, man? I'm doing great. I'm cool today. It's unusual. The last 4 days have really been sort of sweltering hot, but yeah, it's all good.
0: Yeah, you know, every time I'm in New Orleans, I'm walking the quarter, and I'm like a block and a half into it, and I'm like, oh, I need to be on the other side of the street, in the shady side. Really changes everything. Let's talk Kamario Taylor, big, giant, impressive kid, and it's not just the physical part. He impressed some folks at the Manning Passing Academy.
8: Yeah, I got to watch him work out the Friday morning before we did the interview session, and he was on the practice field literally right behind where we did the interview session, so it was an easy kind of convert for me. And, you know, again, strong arm young man. I noticed it pretty quickly, and virtually all of them have the same comments about their footwork, their mechanics, throwing on balance better. And you could see it with Kamario that he's got that. Also plays and throws it and talks it with a sense of confidence. He

0: got a little bit of experience last year, and he's ready to take on the task, and he's excited about his receiving core. Brought in some JUCOs that he really praised in the interviews, and man, he got some talent now. And he told me a story. I knew LSU had tried to recruit him, but he's the one who told me they tried to recruit me as a safety.
1: I saw that. He's like, that stuck with me.
0: Yeah.
1: That'd be a huge
0: and
1: safety.
0: So he was like, man, Mr. Mike, you had to help out. Man, listen, Ron Kelly didn't ask me for no help, so I wouldn't have given him none if you didn't ask. But, yeah, he's a very talented young man. And you could tell he's ready for, what happened last year and losing, I think it was four or five games by less than a touchdown, and having that lead in the fourth quarter, and it slipped away in every game. But a very talented young man, and I'll be honest with you, Chuck, I spoke to Archie before we did WWL's interview, and then he came on with me that Friday afternoon. I spoke to him again yesterday. This may be the most talented group of quarterbacks that has ever assembled at Manning.
1: Wow.
0: When it ends up, they may have 8 to 10 NFL starters who come out of this group of 45. Really, talented guys.
1: Mike, you and I talk draft every April leading up to the event. Tell me what you see in Trinidad Chambliss as a Sunday guy, like as an NFL draft pick, because he may have been forced to go in this year and it didn't happen. But tell me what you personally see, because I don't know. I look at him and go, is he big enough? Does his game translate? And I may be crazy.
0: In a star-studded group, I did tell him this Friday. Well, it was still Friday morning. I said, hey, you're a first-round pick. He just laughed at me. He's like, hey, I just want to win this year at Ole Miss. But he had a nice little chuckle about it. How he has handled this immense amount of pressure. And I mean, he sat down. He came in a little late to the session because he was on a practice field literally across campus. And, I mean, if he didn't have 40 microphones around him, he didn't have a one. And he handled that really well and spoke, you could tell, very intelligent young man. He gets it. He plays with a sense of confidence. But when I watch him play, what amazes me is how well he throws on the move. Chuck, a lot of times guys that are kind of shuffled out of the pocket and are forced to leave their zone are not really good throwing left or right. He is. He's a playmaker doing that, and he scares the bejesus out of you. Okay, he's 5'11", and a little change, but he can play at the next level. And all his life, you know what he's been told? You're not big enough. By everybody, he's been told, you're not big enough. You're not tall enough. And I think this is his stick the middle finger to everybody that says he can't do it, And I got asked there by someone very prominent in the league, if you had to choose one guy that you could pay all year long, and I guarantee you he would start every game, who would you choose to watch out of this group? I was like, easy, Trinidad Chambliss.
1: High commentary, folks, from a guy who knows. Mike's already cut you off there. I wanted to ask you one more guy from the SEC, if I could, because Kenny Minchie was there. And you look at their schedule, Kentucky's not probably good enough to beat everybody, but they could be good enough to beat somebody on the right Saturday and ruin their season. They host Bama. They host LSU. They host Florida and Louisville. They only get there if Minchie, you gotta have a QB. Tell me what you see in Kenny Minchie.
0: A little erratic with his throws, and I don't put a great emphasis on that because a lot of times, quarterbacks are so used to throwing to receivers that they work with every day. And the Thursday and the Friday, he was a little erratic. I thought he was much better Saturday, the Sunday morning the same way. But, man, he's got a nice whip for an arm. He can move around the pocket pretty well. You can tell he sees the field, and he talked to me. I did a long interview with him about, secondary choices to make downfield. So I like what I've seen with him. It wasn't his greatest outing the Thursday and the Friday morning, but a lot of that has to do, because I've seen some big-time NFL quarterbacks struggle with that, and then they get better as the Manning camp goes on with it. I thought he did that very well. Impressive young man, has a nice throw, very catchable football, and he got much more accurate in the final 2 days of throwing the football. And he also, there is a sense of confidence about him. The other guy really, I thought, had, well, two guys, John Mateer from Oklahoma and Gunnar Stockton from Georgia. I thought both of them, you watch him throw, the ball rarely touched the ground. And if it touched it, it's because the receiver dropped it. Both were really, really accurate throwing the football at the Manning camp. And but the two most impressive guys, C.J. Carr from Notre Dame, C.J. Bailey from North Carolina State. That dude got a whip, and he can throw it. And I told him he looks like a taller version of Jaden Daniels. He's like 6'6".
1: He'll take that, and, yeah.
0: Man, he can whip it out there. But it was just a great camp to be there. Arch Manning was impressive also. But you can see the tremendous talent at the quarterback position and just how confident all these guys are. And it was almost the tune of who you talk to said the same thing. Working on setting my feet right, my mechanics throwing the ball. Virtually everyone had that same deal. But I like what I saw of Kenny Minchie. And I think he's got a chance to be pretty good. And you're right about that schedule. You got him at home. You got an opportunity to make a little bit of hay there. You got the right head coach. I know that.
1: Mike, one more word. Stretch out your commentary about Gunnar Stockton, because we brought him up last week, and I think that he is, anytime I see an underwhelming convo about Georgia or prediction about Georgia, it's usually accompanied by some doubt in Gunnar Stockton. Is he a, quote, big time, whatever the verbiage is. Tell me some more about what you personally see from Gunnar Stockton as a college quarterback this season.
0: What I've noticed with him is when he is off, it is because he's throwing the ball off balance. He's throwing it off of 1 foot, or he's throwing it sort of sliding backwards. What I saw at Manning was that he has really worked on setting his feet and throwing the ball downfield. Does he have a great arm? But you don't really need that. He's got a good arm, and he's accurate. And I watched him for one session, and he was throwing to receivers from Southern Miss, I think it was University of Louisiana, Lafayette, and Tulane. Out of the 30 passes he threw, there was 29 hits. There was one that was a little low, but everything else was on target. And you were like, whoa, that's impressive. And also, a young man who's been through it, he's got experience. He plays with a sense of confidence with him. Is he the biggest guy? No. Is he the strongest arm guy? No. But he makes plays for you. And the big question I have with Georgia is that they don't have the depth defensively that they once had. Who could? I mean, you looked at that unit 4 years ago or 3 years ago, it was as talented as I've seen. So if you have a major injury up front, that could take its toll. But their first team is really good, and you got a quarterback now who's a playmaker with experience, and I think they'll be there. They'll be there at the end where they got a shot. They really do. He's a talented young guy. I think he gets underrated because he's not the prototypical look that you would see in a quarterback.
1: Mike, it's always wonderful insight, man. Always appreciate your time, brother. Thank you.
0: Thanks so much. Appreciate it.
1: All right, WWL Radio is where he deals it out every day in New Orleans. Mike Tillier. He knows. And he was at the Manning Passing Academy, so that's always good stuff to talk about. All right, short break. Me and Heath next.
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16: Make it, you know, just a regular game. I can't let it get too big. I can't make it be like the Super Bowl or, you know, playoff game. It's a regular season game. Yes, there's probably going to be playoff implications for that game. So just got to make sure that we're sharp. Can't get too out of myself.
1: At Trinidad Shambles, And I always try to remember to draw a line twixt Sunday guy and what we care about. Sunday guy is like, it's fun for the draft, and it's fun to see sometimes a measurable for a quarterback, and it elevates him, or something that we think is so important. He had 12 interceptions, and the NFL's like, yeah, we don't care. Trey Lance, he played one game, didn't he? He had like a pro day. They scheduled one game so he could run around and do stuff for about four quarters, didn't it?
13: Like, yeah, it was the COVID year, and so, yeah, they scheduled Central Arkansas.
1: One game. Central Arkansas, that was a barnstorming team. They would have come here and played me, David Heath, and eight more. I'm not kidding. Central Arkansas Bears, purple and maybe silver. Found out all about them. Trinidad Chambliss, he said a lot. And he also was complimentary. He's like, my time with Lane Kiffin, I'll be forever grateful and everything that follows from that. He's a kid who, if he were still at Ferris State or at a lower level or somewhere, the ups, and if there were no name, image, likeness, I don't know. I've been to Oxford. Heath, been to Oxford?
13: Been a long time, but yeah, back in 2002.
1: Entirely pleasant, wonderful place to visit, and then there's a football game on a lot of Saturdays. He said, I had a blast here, and I appreciate everything that Lane Kiffin did for me, but I haven't experienced some of the stuff he said. If you remember that Lane Kiffin in May at Vanity Fair, and he was the coach there for, what, six seasons? Lane Kiffin talking to the magazine about a month and a half ago. And when you say how much something is where you are now, oh, I love it here. The breeze off the lake. It's awesome. Well, where were you? You know, Nebraska. Oh, you didn't have that there. No. So when you point out how great something is now, Lane was pointing out, hey, I'm only talking about LSU. But we have parents who come up to me at LSU in Baton Rouge and say, wow, we don't feel there's any segregation here. He used that word. Well, that's what he's talking about, that there is it at Oxford. And Trinidad Chambliss, me personally, I don't agree. I don't think what he said was truthful. Wow. Trinidad Chambliss, quote, I don't think what Lane said was truthful. The Oxford community, nothing but love. They care about their people no matter what they look like, and he went on through that. Hey, Coach, we really like, this is Lane Kiffin. Coach, we really like you and the Ole Miss program, but my grandparents aren't letting me move to Oxford, Mississippi. My grandparents, let's put a date on. Well, how old were his grandparents? Oh. And come up in Baton Rouge. Well, Trinidad Chambliss, the people in Mississippi and Oxford have showed me nothing but love. One thing I can really take away, I committed to Ole Miss, the family feeling, what they genuinely thought about our visit, what they thought about the people, if they trusted what the people were actually saying, if they're going to be true to them, and this was the right place. Like Trinidad Chambliss, like, I live here. I play here. And I got older relatives, and everybody's like, no, this is an awesome place to be, and that's why I'm back for another year. If he were playing at a lower level, there would be nothing worth fighting for to come back. Since he's playing at Ole Miss, like, he literally, if not for Lane Kiffin, there's a chance that he would have moved on and be living a very blessed, fulfilled, fun life, and he would be, I don't know, what, an accountant or, like, in law school. Whatever. Maybe he's working commission sales at Penny's. But that none of that happened because Lane Kiffin brought him to Oxford, and then Austin Simmons got hurt, and kablam, a Heisman finalist. Maybe a winner this year. So he says, my experience continues to be different. Lane Kiffin put labels on it. And Trinidad's like, yep, not me. What's up, Heath?
13: So, Chuck, we've mentioned before different outlets have been coming out with their version of the season over-under totals as they go. I am hoping that the South Point in Vegas is going to go back to doing something that they have done before and that maybe this is just a start of things, but they may have decided that doing it this way is going to get them more money coming in. I like the South Point because the South Point was the one place that was not doing the win totals for the whole season. The South Point was doing conference win totals. And I thought that was really interesting because, you know, you'd say, okay, you know, 2.5 in the conference. It kind of gave you an idea thought the strength of the schedule was, but also the strength of the teams in the conference. And it was unique. So they came out with their win totals, but they did regular season wins. So I don't know if maybe later they're going to put the conference wins out. But right now, they put out the regular season wins. And the regular season wins, I mean, you're going to have slight differences from place to place. But it's not like one place is going to have Alabama at 9.5 and the next one 7.5. It's not going to be that much different. But there were a couple of things when they put them out that stood out to me, Chuck. One is that out of all of FBS, the power programs, who they did here, there is only one team whose season win total is 11.5. It used to be almost always there were a couple. Like whoever number one would be like 11.5.
1: Then there's Boise.
13: There's only one. Yeah, they're all power conference teams or adjacent to power conference in the case of the Irish. Would you care to take a stab at the one and only team that got 11.5? Nobody in the SEC did. I'll tell you that right now.
1: No.
13: Nobody in the SEC even got 10.5.
1: I would have guessed Texas, but I already knew that was going to be too rich for them. Isn't an Indiana thing?
13: Indiana's one of three that is at 10.5.
1: What do you got?
13: They're at 10.5, and Miami is also at 10.5. And I got to find the other one. But, no, the only 11.5 was Notre Dame. And that, I don't know if that's a reflection of that it's Notre Dame and there's a certain segment of the public that's always looking to bet Notre Dame, so you figure you better juice it kind of high. But, Chuck, I mean, you look at this schedule, and I kind of get it.
1: It's workable.
13: I mean, there's the Miami game, but the Miami game is in Notre Dame, and not only in Notre Dame, it's in Notre Dame on November 7th. Now, I don't know that it's going to be really, really cold in South Bend, Indiana on November 7th, but I also don't know it's not going to be really cold on November 7th.
1: I knew it was going to be August 28th in Miami.
13: Yeah, so a game that Miami comes to them that at least seems to set up pretty well for Notre Dame. They've got SMU, again, late in the season, November 21st. If SMU turns out to be pretty good, they still have them coming to them from Texas in what could be a pretty cold weather time of year. And other than that, Chuck, again, you look at all these games, and it's BYU on the road is the only other game that you look at and kind of say, yeah, there's at least a puncher's chance there. Now, we know that there have been teams like Northern Illinois the year they played for the national title 2 years ago. Northern Illinois got them in week two, and nobody in their right mind, even the hardcore Northern Illinois fan, would have said, oh, that's the team I think is going to get Notre Dame this year. So who knows, man? Maybe Rice has something for him in week two, and we have no idea. But just on paper, looking at this, I kind of see it. I'm still a little surprised they went this aggressive, and I'm not sure they would have had it not been one of the two teams that's most likely to get aggressive action there in, along with USC in Vegas, in-person wagering. Those are the two that have huge fan bases that are going to be coming through. But I still was surprised they're the only one at 10.5.
1: If Notre Dame is, quote, supposed to be good, it's a strategic decision to bet over or under. But there are also a legion of people who are just going to bet over on the Irish every year because they want to. So that is part of it.
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22: I'm Ed Donahue with an AP News Minute. The Supreme Court is denying President Trump's bid to throw out a $5 million sexual assault verdict against him.
23: A jury found Trump sexually abused writer E. Jean Carroll in New York during the mid-90s and later defamed her. He's denied it.
24: I have no idea who this woman is.
23: And his lawyers argued the trial judge should not have allowed testimony from two other women who accused Trump of sexual abuse decades ago. The Supreme Court has declined to take up the case, a decision that comes about 2 years after it granted Trump broad immunity from criminal prosecution. Sagar Meghani, Washington.
22: The Supreme Court says Federal Reserve Governor Lisa Cook can remain in her job for now. But at the same time, the justices dramatically expanded presidential power, upholding President Trump's firings of the heads of other independent federal agencies. I'm Ed Donahue.
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1: Everything that man says true. We talk college football year round. Have since 2014. It's a wonderful thing. 9 states, 71 sticks. Get the word out. So welcome on right now. Live from Athens, boots on the beach. This man knows what it's about when it comes to UGA sports, and that's where you can find him, On Three. It's his thing. Roddy Nabulsi, welcome back, brother. How's your day?
28: I'm doing good. I'm actually at the beach. I ran down to Orange Beach in Alabama to see my son. So, this is the quick vacation before SEC media days get here and before the season starts. I mean, we're at, 68 days until kickoff? So
1: yeah. Have you been to the Floribama this trip?
28: Not yet. I just got in yesterday, but I'm sure that kid of mine will take me over there, and we'll check out Floribama and maybe throw some fish around and knock back some of those bushwhackers.
1: Folks, if you've never been to like the Perdido Key area, it's heaven on earth. So get yourself down there, Roddy. Let's talk Georgia football. Appreciate you doing this on vacation. Tell me your personal expectations for Gunnar Stockton, because I can't get enough conversation about him right now. There are so many folks who are so casual in, oh, yeah, Gunnar Stockton. I'm like, no, playing quarterback's pretty hard, and he's pretty good.
28: Gunnar's a winner. I mean, the biggest story about him recently was the fact that he's not maybe in the EA Sports game. And I'm like, if that's the most drama you could find about Gunnar Stockton, then you know, that's saying a pretty good thing about him. Guy had 3,000 yards passing, 25 touchdowns, you know, through the air, 10 on the ground, and he plays the type of football that Kirby Smart likes. And my biggest issue with not Gunnar, as more of the Gunnar detractors, is he's doing what his boss tells him to do, which is Mike Bobo. Mike Bobo is doing what Kirby Smart tells him to do. That's his boss. And Kirby wants a quarterback who has a dang good threat to run. And he wants a tough quarterback who makes good decisions and protects the ball. You know, when I'm talking about all those touchdowns, I can only point to 5 interceptions. Kirby will take only 5 interceptions a year and not have a guy throw for 4,000, 5,000 yards. He wants his defense to help him win games, and he wants to ground and pound you. And if you look at this Georgia offensive line, it's going to be probably one of the best in the Kirby Smart era. You look at that stable of running backs he has. You look at 5 tight ends who could play anywhere in the country. And then the defense is going to be a lot better. Gunnar Stockton is going to look like a completely different quarterback this year because he's going to be surrounded by guys who make him look good. He's going to get the ball back earlier. He's going to get the ball back in better field position with the defense. And all of a sudden, in year 2, because the guy who was a little bit before him, look at how Stetson Bennett looked at his first year starting, even though he's 29 years old, versus year 2. You're going to see the same thing with a settled down Gunnar Stockton, but you're going to see a thorough Gunnar Stockton who has seen everything, knows his offense, knows his defense is going to put him in good spots, and we're going to have a much different conversation when you and I talk about, week 5 of the football season versus, 5 weeks out.
1: If Roddy says about UGA sports at On3, you can trust it. Let's talk. You mentioned the offensive line there. Most teams don't get better by losing a first-round left tackle. Tell me why. And you talk personnel if you want to, but also Phil Rauscher, the new O-line coach. Tell me why you got this opinion of this year's beef up front.
28: You're right. And Georgia by no means should be better up front after losing, a first-round guy. But the fact that you're going to have Juan Gaston in his natural spot up there at tackle, then, Zakai Helton, this kid is a true freshman. He wasn't on campus 3 months before he was starting in the G-Day game. So you've got 2 great guards. You've got Drew Bobo, who's going to be drafted as a center in the NFL. And then you got Ernest Green, who, remember, started at left tackle as a redshirt freshman. He's battled some injuries, but he's still a guy who started an entire season at left tackle as a redshirt freshman. He's back to left tackle, so your left tackle is squared away. Your right tackle with Juan Gaston, who's an absolute freak of nature, is set away. Your interior guys are ridiculous. So you're like, wait a minute. Adontrell Glover, remember, another freshman who started last year, he moves over to left tackle. You have him and Ernest Green side by side. Pin and pull and inside zone, whatever they want to run, they're going to be able to just manhandle people. And last year, even though you had a first-round guy, they were all injured. All 5 starters were injured at some point. So if they stay healthy, Gunnar Stockton's going to be sitting back there looking at cow magazines, trying to decide which cattle he wants to buy after he hands the ball off.
1: It's a funny thing. You get some places like Bama, and this is an old-school sort of thing, but you lose Mark Ingram, and I'm like, oh, my gosh, they're going to have a fall-off, and then it's Trent Richardson, this Derrick Henry. And so you can lose first-round talent, and you're like, yeah, we just plug the next guy in there. And as you said, it may be actually a positional better fit for the replacement. One quick comment about Glenn Schumann. He's the only assistant who's been there the entire time with Kirby, coaching linebackers the entire time, co-DC, now DC. What's his future? Because I thought he would already been collecting a paycheck somewhere else.
28: I think he's a permanent DC, if you will.
1: Wow. Okay.
28: I don't see him as a head coach. Not that he couldn't do it. It's just he loves the defense so much. He understands the offense. It's just when the other stuff that you have to do as a head coach, the decisions you have to make, the glad handing you have to do. I'm just saying, from what being around him, personality and temperament, it seems like this guy is a savant when it comes to defense. That is his bailiwick. And some guys, I thought that about other guys. I thought that was a guy who he's going to make a great head coach, but he's just a really great defensive coordinator, one of the best in the world, and he's going to be killing it at Texas. And I think that Glenn Schumann can do that. He's just going to be might not be here. I'm sure he might take a head coaching job somewhere, but he's been up for a few jobs, and other guys have gotten it. And I think other people see what I see, is that he's a ridiculously good defensive coordinator, but maybe not a great head coach.
1: All right, last guy I want to ask you about on the coaching staff is T-Rob, Travaris Robinson, because, we always think some guy, there's positions, maybe a wide receivers coach or running back. There's some positions we look at and go, well, that guy's mostly a recruiter. The studs Georgia's putting into the league from the secondary and specifically at safety, like, they're not overcoming bad coaching. Talk, not recruiting at all. Tell me about the coaching of T-Rob.
28: I really thought T-Rob was one of those guys because he was always mentioned. You remember, you know, on three, when I was at Rivals, we covered recruiting, and everybody would talk about what a great recruiter yep. T-Rob was, but he got hired on his merits with us. You know, he was in Will Muschamp's shadow for a long time. Everyone thought, oh, he's just getting those jobs because of, you know, Muschamp's recommending him, but he's Muschamp's main recruiter. No, everybody wanted him because when he was, he had multiple SEC stops, the players got better. KJ Bold has gotten better. Tariq Green, this freshman out of Buford, is already making waves. And now they get Khalil Barnes and Gentry Williams. This secondary is going to be nasty, and a lot of it's thanks to T-Rob. But the one guy we should give a lot of credit to on this staff that's been around a long time, Trey Scott on that defensive line. That is the secret sauce in Kirby Smart's success, is Trey Scott coaching that defensive line. And him with Elijah Griffin this year, it's going to be filthy.
1: Did he take over for Tracy Rocker? Has it been that long?
28: I think so.
1: Wow.
28: Times. I think this might be the other guy that's been with Kirby the entire time.
1: My goodness. All right. I got to apologize because I meant to ask you on offense. Is Sakovi White Helton? Is he going to be the emerging guy? Because that's not a Canyon position. Who's going to be the slot?
28: Wow, that's a great question because, I mean, you can look at Talon Taylor can play it. Sakovi White can step in and be your Zach Branch. But don't forget, they had a guy, 6'3" guy, or 6'4"
1: That's right.
28: Tight end playing the slot in Caden Prothro. So you're going to be able to go with, you know, that super quick jitterbug type guy in Sakovi White Helton. But you also got a tight end who is just such a matchup nightmare in Caden Prothro in the slot that it's going to look completely. And here's the great thing. When you run Caden Prothro out there, you don't know if you're in 13 personnel or 11. So you're just not sure what's coming. So I really like having him out there because he can mess with people's minds. So keep an eye on big Caden Prothro. And, of course, Sakovi White-Helton, this is his time. He's been waiting for this guy to move ahead of him. There's no point last year that you take out Zach Branch. Zach was killing it. And you think, okay, well, you lost Zach Branch. Well, you're going to have a huge depth, you know, huge gap in your production. But if anybody can step in and fill it, it'd be Sakovi White-Helton.
1: Roddy, I speak from experience. Get that 45 on today if you go outside, okay?
28: Working on it. Have me be working on it.
1: All right. Roddy Nabolsi, EJ Sports. Always good to catch up with him. Short break. Man, Heath next.
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1: June 29th. It has been, it's been 4 weekends now of full-on recruiting around college football. So big, giant, huge on-campus recruiting events for classes beyond just 2027. However, there's a lot of 27 commitments going on. You see, Clemson got a five-star receiver. Bama got, if there could be a six-star receiver. Maybe Bama, that's who Bama got. Caden Moss, Notre Dame got a four-star lineman. Well, Ohio State got a five-star lineman. And that's the kind of headline you get for Ohio State. It doesn't, shock me very much, but it gets my attention. Oh, five-star. What's he play? Well, he's an offensive tackle. It's a new look for a kid. He's 17. Caden Moss. When I say it's a new look, it's a kid out of Jackson, Mississippi. 6'5", 330. He looks athletic. 6'5", 330, that's NFL size. He's got NFL length on his arms. He's got NFL bench. He's got like all NFL, NFL, NFL. He's 6'5", 330. He's 17. He has a look on his face like an angry 35-year-old who's been waiting at his house all day for the cable guy. And he's like, yeah, Buckeyes, that's for me. Everybody want Tennessee, Oregon, like everybody want him. So I just pick one of these huge commitments. This is so unlike what we used to get on signing day. Even the early signing day, the first time, I'm going to guess and get it wrong maybe. 2017, maybe that was the first December signing day. And it was still like that jumped upon people unawares. And there was actually coaching staffs around America. There were actually coaching staffs who were like, you know what? We're going to let the dust settle after this first early signing period, and then we'll just pick up all the pieces we want come the second one. And they're like, oh, all the players are gone. So that lasted for about a day and a half for most coaches. But because of the business end of things, if I'm right about that, 2017-ish is when we started getting a December signing day. This is the big difference in finances. There used to be cheating going on, folks. I saw it. I might have participated in it one time, but it was only $50. So it was things like that. It was walking across the parking lot after the game, and you knew where the kid's tailgate was going to be. And so you go, hey, great game, man. Handshake. I don't know. Maybe a bunch of people do stuff like that. I think they do. There's the more formal arrangement of here's some money, and now you're going to come to my school. And then it's done once you sign. I had a Hall of Fame basketball player tell me he had a shoebox, and every time he went to it, there was money in it. No, I'm sorry, he had a briefcase. The shoebox was, wasn't that John Williams at LSU or Tulane or one of them? He had a shoebox he could go to. And I asked this guy about it, and he's like, yeah, I had a briefcase. I was like, really? He's like, every time I went to the briefcase, there was new money in it. Wow, okay. So it always happened. But when he says, how much money do you think was really in the shoebox? There was a player at, now there were two of them. There was John Hot Rod Williams, and then there was John Hot Plate Williams.
11: Right.
1: One was at LSU, one was at Tulane. Who was on the take?
11: I believe Hot Plate was the one that was said about.
1: Okay. How much money do you think really was funneled through that shoebox that he kept going back to? Apparently, I don't know. The story was he could go to his closet, and then, hey, there's the shoebox. 10 grand, 12 grand, 50 grand. Caden Moss, these guys, this is transactional now. It used to be relationship with maybe a tinge of hidden transactions. Marcus Dupree telling folks, how did you go to Oklahoma? He's like, I wanted a double wide for my mama. The next day, a double wide showed up. Well, that was a running back like 45 years ago. And honestly, what was a double wide in 1981? I'm going to guess, I'm going to find this out. I'm going to bet you the nicest double wide you really, like normal gin pop would purchase. In 1981, the nicest double wide was about $6,500. That's going to be a guess. I'll correct it if I'm off. That got the number one running back in America to go to Oklahoma. So mom got a sweet crib. But that's kind of what it was. Even with the relationships of, oh, I had a briefcase. I can go to the briefcase. How much money do you really think was in that briefcase over the course of 3 years in college? Millions. That means, like, that's what today is. Back in the 80s, 90s, up until 2021, up until name, image, likeness, the money in the shoebox or the money in the handshake or the money, like, there was a cap on it. And if it was too much, people would start wondering, wasn't it Lamar Jackson's shoes at the Heisman ceremony? Oh, look at Lamar. How could he afford those shoes? Alabama players got free suits. I don't know. I've seen some nice suits in my life. I don't think they cost more than like $1,000, not unless they're on Frank Martin or somebody. But like regular human, like $1,000, to me, that's a lot of money for a suit. Where do those Bama players get those suits? We were talking about $1,000. So there still was a lot of the relationship part on this. Caden Moss can have a blast of a career at Ohio State. He'll play in front of huge crowds. He'll get great coaching. It'll be wonderful facilities. It's the same as Tennessee. It's the same as if he went to Alabama. He got Ole Miss and LSU and Oregon were finalists as well. He could have gone to any of those places and got fine coaching and wonderful facilities and all. It's transactional. I guess you don't want to hate the guy who your coach is going to be. Maybe the recruit, Rodney Garner used to say that. There's recruiting, there's decruiting. Says you recruit them to get them on campus. Once they're on campus, you have to decruit them. You have to let them know that, yeah, we got you now. That don't happen anymore. So this is a transaction sort of thing. The relationship part of it has been, I'll say at the very least, like you don't want to go and be miserable somewhere. Chas Coleman's like, yo, I got to get out of Knoxville. But in most cases, transactional. That's all it is. What's up, Heath?
11: Yeah, you know, Chuck, it was always interesting with that, too, that people just sort of assumed that being a college athlete meant you were required to be poor. Like, no one could have anything. If you had even an okay car, how's that?
1: Where'd you get that car? I used to tell people all the time, I was like, you know, if I had been on 100% scholarship, I just came from regular old middle class, you know, whatever. I was like, if you would have removed every dollar that I had to spend at college, you know what? I might have had a nicer car and a sweet pair of shoes like Lamar Jackson.
11: I always thought that was funny. It's like, I understand some kids do come from a background of really severe poverty, but that's not every single kid in college
1: athletics.
11: It
1: was an assumption. You're absolutely right.
11: And people would act like it was impossible that anyone's parents had put any money aside for their college.
1: Anybody's parents
11: had jobs that allowed them to do anything nice for their kids at all. And again, there was plenty of, even kids that had money, there were still schools trying to steer stuff to them, but I just had to remind people sometimes, you know, it's not required that they be, like, barely able to feed themselves to come to play college athletics.
1: Was it Julio and Trent Richardson that the suits thing was about?
11: Yeah.
1: And I looked at this, because it was there in Birmingham, wasn't it?
11: T-Town Menswear.
1: And so it was like $400 suits, and we thought that we had solved the Lufthansa heist.
11: Yeah, you're right. That was at SEC Media Days that broke, and that... Yes,
1: Alabama's going down.
11: The crisis of having some suits. Speaking of Alabama, Chuck, some folks have noticed something here. I'll just read the names and the schools and see if you and the listener can pick out the trend here. This is from the folks at Rivals, and these are the top committed recruits in the state of Alabama. You got cornerback Iking Hall to Miami, linebacker Isaac McNeil to Auburn. Edge, Jabarius Gurrer to Texas, Jatori Williams, interior lineman to Miami, Gunnar Rivers, the quarterback going to NC State, Donovan Moore, defensive lineman to Auburn, Jaden Aparicio Bailey, the safety to Clemson, wide receiver Deshaun Hall to Auburn, Cam Pritchett, the D-line to Oregon, and quarterback Jameson Roberts to Oklahoma.
1: Does Alabama not want any of those players? Or do they not have any commitments from those players?
11: That would be 10 guys, yeah.
1: That's an unusual thing.
11: Yeah, and this is the test, because in the end, if you get players, it does not really matter where you get the players. But, Chuck, the problem for Kalen DeBoer is if you don't get any of those 10 players and they go anywhere, especially if they go outside the state of Alabama, if they go anywhere and have big success and somebody you brought in from – pick your state, especially if it's not a southern state, anywhere like, let's say Oklahoma. If you went and got a player from Oklahoma and the Alabama player turns out to be better, everybody says, you dummy, you could have had so-and-so from right here in state. I can't imagine that every single one of these kids is an evaluation that they say, nah, not for us. Not if they're going to places like Miami
1: not possible.
11: And Clemson.
1: Not possible. Like, you're reading that list and I caught on. I was like, is he going to give me a Bama player? And here's the thing. If you told me that the UConn Huskies had no in-state players, what do you have? Alabama's a heck of a state for high school football, and there is so much value in Vigor being the places that our kids go, or Homewood. You know what? Alabama, that's where our kids go, or any of the private schools are from Huntsville. You know what? Alabama, that's where our kids go. There are pipelines. They're not as established. Dillard High School, man, it used to run straight to Auburn. Valdosta, it used to go to UGA. It's not as strong and, I'll say, committed, but I heard Belgrade to Florida was a one-way trip. But it still is nice to have those relationships. And maybe they're finishing second for all those kids, but that's a pink flag for me, if not an outright red flag.
11: Yeah, and look, again, they may get enough talent from other places. It doesn't matter for this year. Maybe it was just a weird year. Some kids that just want to get out of the state. That happens sometimes when there's a kid says, hey, I've lived my whole life in Alabama. I want to see what Miami's like or somewhere else is like. And who knows? Maybe they're in position to get some of those kids transferring in a year or two on the rebound, too. Now a guy leaving doesn't feel like he's as gone as maybe once it did. But for DeBoer, if you don't get these kids, you better be right on the ones you did get.
1: Parker Thune. KRF and Norman going to be here talking a little Oklahoma Sooners. That's going to be next right here on the Chuck Oliver Show.
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0: DA in Jefferson County's Bessemer Cutoff. He was serving as a spotter for the Pell City Sail Club during a race when he fell in the water and did not resurface. Multiple law enforcement agencies are assisting with the search. A 35-year-old man drowned yesterday on the Cahaba River. Officials say he and other family members were sitting on rocks when several people slipped into the water and were possibly pulled by the current into deeper waters. And ALDOT is suspending all temporary lane closures for interstates during the 4th of July holiday weekend, starting Friday at 6 a.m. and running through Sunday at midnight. ALDOT says last year, 11 people died in crashes on Alabama interstates during the 4th of July holiday weekend. I'm Leah Brandon.
1: And you're up to date around the world, around your state. 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
6: All week, all year, it's all college football. Chuck Oliver Show, 9 states, 71 sticks. It's a wonderful, wonderful blessing, folks. Appreciate that. Been doing it 12 years. Yay. Brent Venables last year, I mean, just about every heave down the table, it was an 11. I mean, it was just an unbelievable season for him. And one of the calls he made was put himself in charge of the defense. But what did not happen was like an Ed Ogeron 2019, where all of a sudden somebody flew a helicopter over campus, pushed out a Heisman winner, and you had one of the best offenses in history. That's not what happened. In fact, their quarterback got hurt and missed time, and even when he came back, that hand or thumb, whatever, it wasn't right. I think he did an amazing job last year. The playoff game was obviously what it was, but that's not nothing, man. He's proved he can run a program. This was not Larry Coker who showed up and had four NFL running backs on his roster. Brent Venables can run a program and get them to the playoffs. Ain't no doubt in my mind. Let's talk about 2026 with Parker Thune, good buddy of ours from KREF in Norman. Holds it down noon to 3 out there. What's up, brother?
7: Not a whole heck of a lot, Chuck. How you doing?
6: I think as much as anything, Brent Venables, I can check that box. I don't know if Ed Orgeron can really run a program. I know he can get Joe Burrow. I don't know if Gene Chizik, I hate to say it, can run a program. I know he went and got Cam Newton. Venables proved last year organizationally making tough calls, overcoming adversity in the season. That guy can run a program and get you to the playoffs.
7: Yeah, there's no question about it, and I think the building blocks, the foundation of all of this was laid as soon as he got to campus in December of 2021. It just kind of took the world a while to see the manifestation of what he was building at Oklahoma, just because his program was afflicted with so much bad luck along the way. I mean, you rewind to 2024, the litany of injuries that piled up for that program, that really put a damper on what could have been a statement debut campaign for Oklahoma in the SEC if everything had gone their way from a health standpoint. It did not, and he went into 2025 on the hot seat. I mean, let's call a spade a spade. He had to win in 2025, or else in a place like the University of Oklahoma, they're going to be looking to replace you in pretty short order. So certainly they were more fortunate last year in that department. The addition of John Mateer was significant. He was an upgrade over Jackson Arnold. Far from perfect. There's a lot he has to improve on. But I think the biggest thing, Chuck, as you mentioned, was just Venables taking command of the defense, arriving at the decision that there's nobody that's capable of doing what I'm doing at the level that I'm capable of doing it with this group of 11 guys. And he bet on himself, and it paid off.

0: And you would think, you would expect, I know people around here do expect, that that's going to be a launch pad to even bigger and better things in 2026.
1: So let's talk an odd topic for, as you said, 2026, high school recruiting, because, I don't know, Oklahoma may be done at this point. They've got 26 hard commits, and they're just commits. We all know what that can turn into, but they're commits. And it's not just from Texas and Oklahoma. It's California and Alabama. It's Arizona and Kentucky. Talk Jim Nagy and that whole evaluating and recruiting machine, because it's working.
0: It is working, Heath, and it's going to be really interesting. If Oklahoma ever does, in the near future, the reasonably near future, they ever do climb that mountaintop and win a championship for the first time since 2000, obviously Brent Venables will be heralded for his contributions, for his leadership, but I think what's also going to be regarded as particularly significant when we're talking about the storylines that would arise in the aftermath of such an event, such a coronation for Oklahoma football, would be the hiring of Jim Nagy and the way that he and Oklahoma's brand new front office have really revolutionized the way that they price commodities, the way that they evaluate talent, and the way that they piece together recruiting classes. I mean, it's been very clear from very early in the 2027 recruiting cycle that Oklahoma was going to be tracking for a top five class. And here they are with 26 commits on board, sitting at number four in the nation, according to Rivals. And I'll tell you what, Chuck, I think Oklahoma's going to wind up taking north of 30 signees when it's all said and done. This is going to be a big class for Oklahoma. It needs to be a big class for Oklahoma. What they've found experientially over the last couple of years is that it's a lot cheaper, it's a lot more affordable to sign guys out of high school than it is to go find hardly anybody worth anything in the transfer portal. So where Jim Nagy has kind of met Brent Venables halfway is his responsibility is to go find the talent. His responsibility is to handle the evaluation component with the front office, to get the contract signed with those guys, work with their agents to get them on campus. And then it's on the coaches to develop them and get the most out of the 105 scholarship guys that you have at a place like Oklahoma. But I think all in all, Nagy's been on the job for about 16 months now. It's gone remarkably well, about as well as anybody could have reasonably anticipated.
1: Couple more minutes. Parker Thune, KREF Norman, noon to 3. Okay, did anybody else notice? Because don't make me feel weird here. Has anybody else noticed John Mateer's physique? He turned the passing academy into a gun show.
0: He's always been a pretty impressively built guy, but, you know, he told us at Sooner Scoop that he was in the best shape of his life.
1: I believe it.
0: His senior year, his redshirt senior season at Oklahoma, and has obviously refined his throwing mechanics. And there's a lot that rides on this campaign for Mateer. Not only the chance to restore Oklahoma to glory. I don't know that anybody's under the expectation that Oklahoma wins a national championship year, but there's certainly an expectation that the Sooners are going to compete for it, and that starts with John Mateer. So it's not only about that, but it's also about the opportunity to really make some waves in this upcoming NFL draft class and solidify his status as a potential top five arm, maybe a top three arm in the draft class if things really go swimmingly for Mateer this fall. So he's got 1 year left college football. This is it for him. Last ride at Oklahoma, last ride before he turns the page to the pros. And with the type of year that he had last year, I think it's fair to assert that nobody's really sure what they're going to get out of John Mateer. Oklahoma fans aren't really sure what they're going to get. NFL scouts and evaluators aren't really sure what they're going to get. So it's anybody's guess as to what John Mateer looks like going into the season, but he is in outstanding shape. His throwing mechanics do look a lot cleaner, and so if you're looking for those off-season hallmarks of a quarterback's progression, I think folks around here are pretty encouraged by what they've seen from Mateer thus far.
1: It would make sense if your answer is yes, but how muted was Ben Arbuckle in year one? Not only it was year one and it takes a second, but also Mateer's injury and all that. Did he ever really get to cut that play sheet loose the way he wants to?
0: I really don't think so. Mateer's injury definitely handicapped the offense. You know, brand new coordinator, brand new quarterback, first 4 weeks of the season, it went really well, but the Sooners were still collectively kind of getting, you know, it was non-conference play. They were getting acclimated. Everybody was getting acclimated to the new scheme. And they hadn't really had the opportunity to cut loose yet. And then Mateer got injured. And once he got injured, I think it took a lot of the creativity away from what Arbuckle could do and wanted to do with a fully healthy Mateer. So I'm expecting that both of those guys are going to come out guns blazing this fall, and we're going to see some stuff creatively and schematically from Oklahoma on the offensive side of the ball that we haven't seen to this point since Arbuckle took the job. And, you know, exactly what that looks like, I don't know. Does that manifest more so in terms of production or just controlling the clock, or what's kind of the primary objective for Oklahoma? What does their particular formula look like for victory? Who's to say? But no question, Ben Arbuckle is going to be thrilled to have a fully healthy John Mateer for a full season, hopefully.
1: All right, last thing for you, and this is just window shopping. OU's last season in the Big 12, the road trips were Kansas, Oklahoma State, Cincinnati, you get where that's going. OU fans, they've been to as many huge games and national championship, and they've had Heismans. Like, they've done it all in college football. That's got to be a fan base, though, that's jazzed by at Georgia, at Florida, et cetera, everything they're getting in the SEC so far.
0: No question, Chuck. And I think it just comes down to the people of the state of Oklahoma, Oklahoma football fans, being able to travel around and see fan bases, see towns, experience venues that are as passionate about their college football team as Oklahoma football fans are about theirs. And I'll tell you what, man, I covered many games over the years in places like Manhattan, Kansas, and Ames, Iowa, Waco, Texas, even Cincinnati there at the end, certainly Provo and BYU. Some of those places are awesome, man. The Big 12 has some really underrated road destinations, but there is nothing like the pageantry of the SEC. And I think any Oklahoma fan that's made trips these first couple of years to a place like Auburn, Alabama, or Knoxville, Tennessee, or Tuscaloosa, Baton Rouge, they understand that the SEC slogan, it just means more, yeah, that's legit. That's not just lip service. That's a real phenomenon. That's a real thing in the Southeastern Conference.
1: Oh, gosh. I had a buddy of mine. We did a Marshall game, and he had the same review that I did. He's like, oh, my gosh, the people in Huntington, they love it. It's just like in the movie. I was like, yeah, that's good, Linus. The swamp's better. So no matter how great that local environment, it's just different when you walk out and you see 92,000 people that hate you. Brother, it's always a wonderful convo. I appreciate your time today, man. Thank you.
0: Absolutely. No problem, Chuck. Take it easy.
1: Parker Thune, gay ref. And I mentioned that as well, and it is legit. Huntington, West Virginia, if you ever get a Saturday morning, especially if the team's any good. Heath, you've never been there, have you?
2: I have not.
1: I knew it. Someplace Heath hadn't been. Apparently, there's been no Saturday morning 5K or 10K.
2: Yeah, I've only been the one time to West Virginia. Other than that, I haven't had when we were a kid, we went to White Sulphur Springs, and we drove through from Pittsburgh on the way to Canton one time. But other than that, I have had, before this past year, very little cause to find myself in West Virginia.
1: So you and your wife do not have a T-shirt from West Virginia yet?
2: Oh, no, we went this past year. This was that was why it was on the list. We went and did the Pepperoni Roll 5K in lovely Clarksburg, West Virginia.
1: Yeah, you did. It's a wonderful thing, and it is just like the movie. We are Marshall. It's just like it. Swamp's better. I mean, folks, Oak Campbell's better. Williams-Brice better. Sanford Stadium's better. Like, they're all bigger and better and packed, and there's an electricity, and it's a wonderful setting. And it came back. I've told you, like, if you've never been to a game, and most of you haven't, at East Carolina, folks, make your way to Greenville, North Carolina, and you have to make your way to Greenville. You either have great directions or you're totally lost. That's how you wind up in Greenville, especially Halloween. Like, get yourself to East Carolina. Swamp's better.
2: Yeah, I lived in North Carolina for more than a decade in the Raleigh area, and we still never found our way to Greenville. I kept thinking sooner or later we'd get over there for something, but I was busy on the college football weekends, and we never found our way there anything else in a decade. To get to Greenville, you have to plan to go to Greenville.
1: Oh, yeah.
2: There's no doubt.
1: Yeah. I had somebody, I think I passed by there. I was like, you're lying. Nobody's ever passed by Greenville.
2: No, that is not a thing. I will say, by the way, West Virginia, one tip to you. If you go to West Virginia, Tudor's Biscuit World, make sure you get there. Make sure you
1: indoors.
2: Get there.
1: Indoors. They have, well, I bet there are 40 different varieties of biscuits.
2: And genuinely good. Like if you haven't had a really good biscuit and then you go there, you're like, oh, I get it now.
1: And I mean just off every dang exit, like every other exit as I'm traveling around through West Virginia, whether it was going to Marshall or wherever. You're right. Tudor's Biscuit House. Fantastic stuff there. All right. Short break. Me and Heath going to wrap up next. I got out my crayon. I have marked my calendar. The Chuck Oliver Show returns to Harris Cherokee in Cherokee, North Carolina on Friday, July 10th. Now, that's when I'm going. It's so close. You can go to Harris Cherokee or Harris Valley River in Murphy about an hour away anytime you want. It's within the footprint of the Chuck Oliver Show for everybody. It's only a couple of few hours, maybe at the most, and you're on property in North Carolina at a place with great accommodations, golf, dice cards, slot machines, all of that, as well as the Caesars Sportsbook. 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So it's everything you've loved about Harris in North Carolina for more than 25 years, as well as the opportunity to wager on pro and collegiate sports courtesy of Caesars. We're going to be there Friday, July 10th. 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
1: And this was put in. It was a developmental rule. And so 5 for 5, I think, is great. I think it actually fits academics better. It takes kids more time than 4 years to graduate. In most cases, it's 4.5. And it, you know, it just gives you a little bit more runway. It gets rid of a lot of these waivers as well, where you see the 6th, 7th, 8th, and 9th year guys playing college football.
2: As Dave Dorn. And that's like Red Fox at the Sahara compared to what Dave Dorn normally is. NC State head coach, and he's very straightforward and businesslike. That's just kind of what he is. And he's talking about what has already been passed by the NCAA Division I committee. That was, I'm going to say, like last Monday maybe. And then by Tuesday, within 24 hours, we already had a lawsuit. Well, I was in the class of 22, and if I would have known, then I could still play college football for one more year. So I don't know how that goes, but I want to play one more year because, you know, it really works for me. That was actually the kid, the Tennessee point guard. Was that Zakai Ziegler? Yeah, he was like, yeah, 5 really works for me. No, I haven't been sick. Credit, check the box to Zakai for being honest. Did you get injured? No. You been sick? No. Your coach get fired? No, none of that. You have COVID. Did you enter early? Did you enter late? Is there any reason? No, just 5 works for me because I can't make the pros, but I can make fat stacks playing college ball one more year. Zakai, you got to help us help you. Like the only athletes losing right now are Tennessee athletes. Dave Doran talking 5 for 5. We mentioned C.J. Bailey earlier. That kid's unbelievable. He was at the Manning Passing Academy in Thibodaux. That's Nichols State. But maybe they're just Nichols now. C.J. Bailey, if you haven't had a chance, and you've missed really, I mean, scintillating, young, exciting quarterback at NC State, Dave Doran, I'll give him credit. He can cycle quarterbacks through. He can evaluate a quarterback or whoever he trusts. Maybe there's a Sven Jelly behind him. Whoever it is evaluating quarterbacks in Raleigh, they get it right. Wasn't it MJ Morris before this? Ryan Finley, like we've seen them, they have gotten a lot of really good quarterbacks while Dave Doran has been at NC State. And C.J. Bailey is, I think, easily the best of them. He's one of the best in America. As we were talking earlier, tall kid, got enough quicks to him, but he has an absolute howitzer attached to his right shoulder. And has had already 2 really good years. So this can be his 3rd year, and then he's off to the NFL, and somebody's going to get an outstanding player. And so Dave Doran feeling a little jovial right there. What's up, Heath?
3: Yeah, you know, it's funny, Chuck, because if you had said to people in the Triangle before the season, hey, there's going to be a quarterback from the Triangle that's going to be playing in Miami next year and going to make a whole bunch of money to do it, there's not a soul that wouldn't have said it was going to be C.J. Bailey.
2: It fit, yeah.
3: Miami area kid and had gotten out of South Florida and surprised people in some ways that he had gotten out, and they held on to him. And I don't know that people would have imagined that it would be possible for them to do that. But, yeah, Bailey, especially when you look at the number of kids, Chuck, they've lost. NC State has lost a lot of talent to other programs.
2: Big
3: Hollywood Smothers this year is going to be lining up at tailback for Texas. And obviously, Jacarius Peake is supposed to be a tackle for South Carolina.
2: KC Concepcion last year, all of them.
3: I mean, they have shown. Dave Doran is whatever cares, whatever the opposite, the antonym of charismatic is, that is Dave Doran's public presence.
2: Did you ever know Doc Holliday?
3: Yeah. Not exactly the live wire recruiter. You tell me, boy, this guy's an amazing recruiter. Not the personality I would have guessed.
2: Yeah, Doc Holliday, same sort of thing. You were making the point about Dave Doran. I was like, immediately Doc Holliday sprung into mind, the former offensive assistant in Gainesville, but he then had a lot of success. State politics got him whacked up at Marshall. Everybody said the first Marshall game I was doing, as a matter of fact, oh, you got to talk to Doc Holliday. Oh, he's best recruiter. Oh, he really connects. And I met, and it was like therapy for terminal insomniacs. But the guy got signatures.
3: Yeah, when he came on Urban's staff, I knew the reputation because he had been fantastic for getting kids out of South Florida up to West Virginia. Now, to get a kid from South Florida to West Virginia, normally there were reasons why that kid was available, maybe some academic questions, maybe he's a little undersized. Where there were reasons. Like, he wasn't getting top-shelf kids out of South Florida to West Virginia. But still, if you're talking about South Florida, where's the most obvious place to go, there'd be a lot of other options before you get to West Virginia. And he was winning to get kids into that state. And so, yeah, when he came to Gainesville, I was thinking, I don't know what I was imagining the presence
2: wasn't
3: would
2: that.
3: Be, but it was not that. Like, if you
2: good guy, by the way, completely, but it was just like a really different sort of personality what I was expecting.
3: Yeah, if you had 10 guys on the staff and you could interview him and have, like, the power rankings, he would have been, like, 8th out of the 10 on the staff, which is not what you imagine. Chuck, we talked last week about that Oregon, for some inexplicable reason, their quarterback was on billboards in Japan, and we weren't really sure why that is.
2: That's true.
3: This is a maybe going back old school a little bit, not for Oregon, but for high school now. And I don't know that this is a particularly great thing for high school kids to be getting this kind of treatment. But Elijah Haven, who, of course, is on his way to Alabama as of right now, coming out of Louisiana, became a partner with EA Sports. And through the partnership with EA Sports, he created a Spotify playlist. And his name and face are apparently now on a billboard in New York City to basically promote the playlist and promote that he's got this partnership with EA Sports. He's on a billboard in New York. I don't know exactly what the benefit is of promoting the playlist. I don't know if this is just, hey, we're promoting, Spotify's paying for some of this and EA's paying for some of it. I don't know how it all works.
2: And if you download his playlist, he gets a chunk?
3: Right. Like, I don't feel like Vinny from Queens is going to be walking through on his way to work and say, some kid from Louisiana's got a playlist. I better check that out. So I don't know what the angle is here, Chuck, other than just, hey, you're on a billboard in New York. Cool. I mean,
2: who's in the movie? Jared Curtis? Is that right?
3: Oh, yeah, Jared Curtis. Yeah, he's in the Borgazzi movie.
2: I wonder if it's that was a pretty broad question. Who's in the movie? I don't know, Chuck, a lot of people. Which high-profile college football recruit? Jared Curtis, part of his NIL deal was, and we'll put you in a movie. He was like, what? I wonder if this was just a little. Think of recruiting like a Christmas tree. Put ornaments on it. How many ornaments are you putting on your Christmas tree? Because the bag is what really matters. How many ornaments? I wonder. Because you're right. I don't see. I mean, I downloaded the playlist. It was $8. It was a wonderful guest list today. That's what Matters does today, brought to you by ThisStuffMatters.net, Pastor Tom Gray, ThisStuffMatters.net. We're going to be back 22 hours, me, Heath, David, all y'all.
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9: I'm Ed Donahue with an AP News Minute. Stocks finished higher, the Dow up 306 points. President Trump says there will be a meeting with Iran tomorrow. Iran says there is no meeting scheduled.
10: The meeting in Doha is going to be perhaps important, perhaps not. We're going to find out. But we're winning militarily. It's almost won militarily, I would say. And it's really very simple. It's the denuclearization of Iran.
9: The president was asked about the Supreme Court ruling rejecting an attempt to stop mail ballots from being counted after Election Day.
10: That was a ruling that was, I think it was very detrimental to honest elections. But it is what it is. Basically, they're keeping it a little bit the way it is now. They may have a little bit of a restriction on based on the word.
9: Supreme Court Justice Amy Coney Barrett, a Trump appointee, wrote for the majority that the practice is legal. I'm Ed Donahue.
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14: The World Cup round of 32 started up yesterday. The knockout round. Canada beat South Africa 1-0 by scoring in the second minute of the second half stoppage time. Canada moves on. Today, three more games in the round of 32, including the Netherlands versus Morocco at 9 Eastern. The winner will face off against Canada in the round of 16 on Saturday. I'm Chris Black.
15: My whole identity had been wrapped up in being a soldier. 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

0: Hi there. Welcome, River Region Sports. Welcome into what should be a good show. We've got a lot to talk about, a lot to get into. We've got a couple of guests. Talk some football. We're going to talk football. We're going to talk about Alabama and the what's going on as far as just football in general. We've got Rodney Orr from Tider Insider is going to join me here in the second hour. We'll see what he's got to say about everything. We've had him on before, and we're going to have him on again today. Chase McGowan, who is out at Emerald Mountain Golf Course. We will talk to him about a lot of things. They got a lot of things going on out there at Emerald Mountain. They've got a new food truck in which I hear is not only busy during golf time, but is busy after golf time. What I mean by that is the course is not necessarily open, but you can go out there and eat. And I've had some people say, yeah, I've done that. I went out there and got something. So anyway, we're going to talk about that. They got a couple of specials going on as well right now at the course. So we will talk to him. That'll be in this hour. We also have our Yacht Rock Pick of the Week today. And we've gotten into a bad run here. The first 2 weeks of our series, which started, of course, after Memorial Day, we honored the death of one musician, Dr. John. Then we last week we honored another musician who passed away, and we're going to do the same thing again today. I would prefer to just be playing some songs that that remind us of the great years of Yacht Rock, but felt the need to remember some of these people who have meant a lot to the world of music, and we're going to do that again today, coming up this afternoon in the second hour. So we've got that going on. We've got a couple of news and notes. Of course, the World Series opens Friday. Troy will play on Friday. They got the first game of the entire tournament. That game starts at 1 o'clock. That game, ESPN, I think ESPN's got all of these games, if I'm not mistaken. Alabama, meanwhile, opens their World Series, that's Saturday at 2 p.m. So we've got Troy on Friday, Alabama on Saturday. Alabama, of course, playing Oklahoma in a rematch of a Southeastern Conference series earlier this season. Alabama winning 2 out of 3 in Norman. We got a lot going on. We look forward to talking about that as we go through the week. And quite frankly, I've looked at the bracket. I have no idea. I guess Georgia's the favorite. Does that sound right? They're the highest seeded team remaining. The funny thing is, though, we got a lot of teams that typically aren't in this thing. We don't have anybody in from last year. In fact, none of the teams from last year's 8 made it to the Super Regional. Half of them didn't even make it to the Regionals. They didn't even make it. So we'll have a new champion. Now, whether or not we have another SEC champion remains to be seen. I'd say there's a good chance that could happen because you got 5 of the 8 teams are from the SEC. And you know, I think North Carolina of the other 3 probably has the best chance to get beyond, get into the finals. But who knows? we're looking at a pretty crazy World Series that has a dominant SEC feeling to it, and of course Alabama is part of that. All right, we're going to start off though today with. Here's the deal. The announcement came out yesterday about Brandon Sorsby, the quarterback that has transferred to Texas Tech. The NCAA had suspended him, basically said he cannot play in any NCAA event. They took it to court. They got a stay, which basically says it's set up to where he will be able to play the entire season. The team, the school, suspended him for 2 games, which was really a meek response. So, yeah, we're going to punish him. But I have to tell you, out of everything that's been going on in the NCAA the last several years, I have not seen the response like I've seen for this particular story, for this particular decision. They are coming out of the woodwork to denounce this. And it's not just bloggers and journalists, however many there are of those left. It is everybody, to the point that we're hearing that certain schools, certain conferences are going to ban their teams from playing Texas Tech in any sport from this point forward. I got a couple of stories here from people that I never thought I would give the light of day to, because I typically don't agree with the things that they write. They are typically pathetic in the things that they say, but in a couple of cases, they did a pretty good job of describing what I think most people think about this ruling by the judge in Lubbock. This one is by Stuart Mandel, who I have had issues with a lot of what he said over the years, mostly about college football. That's pretty much what he writes about. He wrote this late yesterday. The headline of his story, Sorsby playing college football is unconscionable. That's why Texas Tech is the only happy party. I'll read you some of this. The word unbelievable has become so ingrained in college sports that I, Stuart Mandel, consulted a thesaurus to find an apropos adjective, to describe Monday's news that Brendan Sorsby, despite his gambling on college sports, including his own team, will be allowed to play college football. No one word seems strong enough. So how about all of this? Unconscionable, reprehensible, outrageous, gross. With 1 3-page injunction order Monday, Judge Ken Curry, the 99th District Court of Lubbock County, Texas made the wrong kind of history. Curry allowed Texas Tech transfer quarterback to become the first known athlete in a major sport to admit to gambling on his own team and still be allowed to continue playing that sport. Curry apparently believes the harm caused to Sorsby where he would be deprived of the benefit from the elite coaching staff, training sources. I read all this yesterday, which was a complete buffoonery of a reason. That's my words, not his. Major League Baseball has its all-time hits leader, Pete Rose. He had to die before the sport would forgive him. But the Big 12 quarterback, 2-game suspension. Former Iowa defensive tackle Noah Shannon saw his career ended because he placed one legal bet on his school's women's basketball team, believed to be for less than $100. Sorsby placed at least 40 bets on Indiana football while still underage, and approximately $90,000 in sports wagers using other people's sportsbook accounts. And he'll be back in time for the Red Raiders' Big 12 opener against Houston. All because Curry brought plaintiff attorneys Jeffrey Kessler's suspicious argument that the NCAA was harming a recovering gambling addict's welfare by enforcing a rule that every pro sports league in this country also enforces. Just how gregarious is the decision? Well, it may be the first time in college sports history that 99.9% of the country sides with the NCAA. Meanwhile, shameless Texas Tech has twisted itself into knots attempting to defend the indefensible. In a May 26 open letter, University President Lawrence, I don't even know how to say his name, Chovanec, I guess, had the audacity to say the NCAA bylaws governing Brendan's case have not adapted to the era of widespread legalized sports betting. Just months after his own school voted to overturn an NCAA policy change that would have allowed students to bet on pro sports. It may be up to the league's commissioner, Brett Yormark, to step in to right this wrong. There was immediate backlash among Tech's competitors, with one coach telling The Athletic, which is what this is written for, Bruce Feldman, he called Yormick 10 minutes after the word spread to voice his displeasure. Every conference has a broad sportsmanship policy that allows the league to suspend someone. It was one thing when we had federal judges take on class action cases that attacked the NCAA's broader amateurism model. College athletes were finally able to profit from their own name, image, and likeness through a series of fully formed decisions resolving year-long crusades. What we've seen, though, in the last few years is something different. One aggrieved athlete in one particular district finds a judge who hastily grants them an emergency injunction due to the specifics in the case. Then that one decision sets a precedent that has broader consequences for the entire industry. This is what everybody's saying right here. The potential consequences in Sorsby's case are more severe. Allowing someone who bet on his own team to keep playing football affects the integrity of the competitions themselves. The kind of threat pro sports leagues take so seriously that they ban players for life if they get caught. The NCAA's gambling rules are supposed to be a deterrent for potential future offenders. Curry, the judge, just gave them a flashing green light. Folks, we're looking at something here that is going to completely rip apart not just college athletics, but sports in general. They're already fighting. Situations that are being investigated by the FBI, point shaving. I mean, the list is endless. Where players have been affected, athletes have been affected by the gambling world. And here is a judge in Texas who has decided that's okay. That for this one guy, that's okay. Did I mention that the Seventh Circuit Court of Appeals, and this is all over the internet this morning, I had to check it out myself, and it is true. It was the Fourth Circuit of Appeals. Every judge, all four, are Texas Tech graduates. Now, I know I sound like somebody on the internet just throwing up the possibility. I don't. I got chastised yesterday, by the way, by you know who, who is typically a guest on Monday. That there's no way there's any Texas Tech grads in Austin in the judge circuit appeal. Yeah, there's a lot of them. There's a lot of them. Now, this guy, Curry, I don't know where he's from. I don't know where he went to school. I don't think he went to Texas Tech. In fact, there was a Texas Tech judge who was initially on the case, and he recused himself because he went to Texas Tech. What are they going to do here? My question is this. Since Texas Tech doesn't know how to do the right thing, does Brett Yormark know how to do the right thing, the Big 12 commissioner? There are already, as I mentioned earlier, there are schools who are saying, we will not play Texas Tech in any sport from this point going forward. Now you say, well, that's not any big deal. No, if this becomes the norm, if one is the Big Ten, they are looking into the legalities or whatever it takes. How many programs are already scheduled to play Texas Tech? They're already looking into the fact that they're going to not allow anybody to play this program in any sport, this athletic program. University of Georgia, let me see if I can find their release. They have stated they are not going to allow, let me see, here it is, coaches and staff, based on recent developments. This is from the athletic director. Based on the recent developments, Georgia Athletics will not schedule future contests against Texas Tech until further notice. Please review your sports current schedules and future scheduling plans. If you have any contests currently scheduled against Texas Tech or are actively engaged in scheduling discussions with Texas Tech, please notify your sport administrator as soon as possible so we can evaluate the situation and determine next steps. Effective immediately, no new contest should be scheduled against Texas Tech without prior approval from the athletic department. If you have questions, please let me know. Nebraska sent out the same thing. This is out there. Will the message get to Texas Tech? That's the question. And the way this program has behaved the last couple of years, in other words, we're going to buy whatever we need in order to be good, and we'll stop at nothing to do it. I am of the opinion that we're going to see a system-wide agreement that they are probably, and I'm not just talking about the Power Four schools, I'm talking about everybody, because this is a bad look. And the solidarity says we're against anyone having a gambler on our teams. And we will stop at nothing to make sure everybody understands. That's what this is. This is not we're mad because they're getting to keep their quarterback. This is this guy has admitted he gambled on his own team. Never mind if he played. He gambled on his own team. We're not going to stand for that. We're not going to play a program who accepts that. This is beyond anything else other than the fact that this program, Texas Tech, has gone way over the line. And for some reason, they can't see that. All they can see is dollar signs. But my problem with that is this. How in the world did we get to that point where a school who will say, yes, we will allow a gambler be in our program, whatever sport it might be, and say it's okay? This is what I was concerned about going forward when the NCAA was considering this idea of saying, you know what, we can't stop our athletes from gambling. We're just going to let them do it. But, they can't gamble on their own teams. No, it doesn't matter. When you're trying to win, it doesn't matter. And that's where we are. More on the way. Stay tuned.
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2: With another ARN News update, I'm Leah Brandon. Alabama baseball getting ready to play in the College World Series. Coach Rob Vaughn says the team fought hard after setbacks earlier in the season.
3: Let's keep doing something special. I think this group's got something, man. They've got something. I've coached a lot of teams that have had some more talented teams maybe and have some more, maybe some different things there. I don't think they've had a team that loves each other more, that cares about each other more, that meets the moment more than these guys do.
2: The Crimson Tide plays Oklahoma on Saturday, and the head of the indicted Southern Poverty Law Center testifies before the House today. The liberal Montgomery group accused of funneling millions of donor dollars to the extremist groups that they claim to be fighting. The Justice Department indictment says the funds were paid to informants in the group and also spent on things like KKK robes, cross burnings, and extremist rallies. I'm Leah Brandon.
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7: I'm Jessica Ettinger, CNBC. Wall Street is in the red this afternoon. The chip stock rebound after last Friday's ugly sell-off has fizzled. Although oil has pulled back on hope this time, President Trump's announcement that an Iran deal could be done in 2 or 3 days is real. Let's go with the Dow, down 262 points. It's being led lower by shares of Salesforce, down 4.5%. Cisco down almost 4%. The S&P 500 index is down a full 1% now, 77 points. The NASDAQ falling 457 points this afternoon. That's 1.75%. Chip makers like Micron down 4%, NVIDIA down more than 1%, Intel falling 4%, Qualcomm down 7%. Some companies have hit all-time highs today like Hilton and Marriott. Jessica Ettinger, CNBC.
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All right, we're back here on River Region Sports again. We got Chase McGowan coming up in just a little bit. We're going to talk to him about golf, Emerald Mountain Golf Course. And I got a chance to play this past weekend. Enjoyed my time there. Didn't shoot very well, but I had fun anyway because I was playing golf. But we'll talk to him. And then Rodney York coming up in the second hour. Talk a little Alabama football and a few other things going on. And I'm going to get his opinion on what is going on here with this Brendan Sorsby trial, the decision. By the way, somebody said, well, how in the world? He hasn't been exonerated yet because he hasn't gone to court. I said, well, you're right. Here's the problem. He's going to court in February. When does the season end? Late January, if you're in the championship game. I mean, this is just I don't know how you look at this, but it's convenient. And don't doubt me here. Whoever is at Texas Tech, whoever has figured out that they could get away with this, knew that. In my opinion, I have no doubt they know

going to play the old, well, we need him to play because we need Texas Tech to be good, all that kind of nonsense. I have a list here of recent people, players, that have been banned from their respective leagues for gambling. 2 years ago, the NBA banned Jontay Porter for life, played for the Raptors, saying he'd bet on games and relayed inside information. The ruling stuck. He has not played ever since. 2 years ago, Major League Baseball banned an infielder, Tucapita, I believe is how you say his name, Marcano. He had placed 25 bets on the Pirates while playing for them. He's playing in an independent league in North Dakota. And now we have this ruling where Texas Tech was declared permanently ineligible by the NCAA after admitting he bet $90,000, 40 of those bets coming on his own team when he was at Indiana. And he's still going to play. What's the matter with this picture? Well, I know a lot of people, and that's what this particular thing is writing about, is well, the NCAA just doesn't have any, they have no power anymore. Well, there's a little more to it than that. What is the NCAA? What is it? It's not a office in Indianapolis, Indiana. It has people who are there, people who are trying to enforce rules, but those rules have been voted on by members. Colleges, universities, athletic directors, presidents, coaches, whoever. This is not a matter of one entity. This is not a group that has been put in charge to maintain whatever they're supposed to maintain. This is an organization that is run by the universities, and the universities have made rules. So it's not, quote unquote, the NCAA who has been deemed unable to rule on themselves. This is a spit in the face at every university that is a part of the NCAA. And I don't know how many that is, because I'm not just talking about Division I, I'm talking about Division II, Division III, non-playing football programs. Some of them may not even have the required sports to meet Title IX, so they have to give out whatever scholarships they can. And I don't want to go into all that, because there's different rules at different levels. Now, this thing says the answer is simple, same as always. Nobody's actually been in charge of college sports. The NCAA, creation of 1,075 schools, there's your number, only exists to the extent of all its members and the players and lawyers agree it exists. Leagues like MLB and NBA have collective bargaining agreements with their players. To play for those teams, you have to abide by the employee handbook, so to speak. Because the NCAA has no CBA or collective bargaining agreement, and in fact has long worked to avoid one, no athletes actually work there. The NCAA rulings are only binding over if a lawyer can't get a local judge to say otherwise. All right, so what is this going to lead to? Let's just play this forward. And let's say Texas Tech doesn't do anything and continues to let this young man play. I don't care what they do. I don't care if they win every game. I don't care if they lose every game. That's not the point. The point is he's out there playing, and no one supposedly has any right to question it. No one has a rule that can be pointed to, even though there is a rule to say he can't play. So he goes through it. He plays however many games, 12, 13, 14, 15.
The rest

0: rest of the NCAA, the members of the NCAA, have to sit there and watch it. So what do you do? Do you leave? Do you fire the people in charge? Wait a minute, you're in charge. You're the university. You're in charge. The schools are in charge. But they can't seem to agree on what's fair. Have I told you that before? So what do you do? Some have said that this ruling is adding to the possibility, maybe more of a probability now, that you're going to see schools or conferences leave the NCAA because they cannot govern itself. And the announcement by Georgia and Nebraska, the Big Ten, they haven't made it yet, but let's just say they do, that they're not going to play Texas Tech in any sport. Well, that's fine. What are you going to do if Texas Tech makes the playoffs this winter and your team, Georgia, let's say Georgia, is put in their bracket? What are you going to do? We're not going to play them? You going to do that? I doubt it. Can the college football play? This is where the first thing I thought of when I saw this. The college football playoff committee is a separate entity from the NCAA. What if they said Texas Tech is not eligible? They need to say it today. Texas Tech is not eligible. Do they have that right to do that? Do they have bylaws? I don't know the answer to that. I wonder. Because they basically follow the NCAA guidelines. If you've got a player that's ineligible, the playoff people, the playoff system goes by those bylaws. But in this case, the bylaw of NCAA says this guy can't play. Can you imagine the lawsuit? Or can you imagine? And this is the problem. This is the problem. Even in my opinion, I don't know that the CFP has much of a say in it either. That they're going to get voted down by a judge, another judge in Lubbock, Texas. I'm sure they have more than one. They'll keep finding judges. This is what it's done nowadays. They'll keep finding judges to vote in their favor. But wouldn't that be something? If the CFP, the committee, says we're not, Texas Tech is no longer eligible because they have a player that broke the law. Not the rules, the law. And it may have an effect on what goes on. Or they could just not pick Texas Tech and give some smarmy reason for it. I mean, there's a lot here. A lot here. This story, though, wow. We've had some real winners here the last few weeks, but this one takes the cake. When we come back, we're going to talk a little golf. Chase McGowan is going to join us. McGuinn. I said his name wrong. I apologize. We'll talk to him next. Thank you.
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0: All right. Thank you very much. Welcome back to River Region Sports. We are now joined by a gentleman who has joined us before. We love to talk golf every now and then. We got the U.S. Open coming up. We got a lot of things happening. A little bit of controversy, I guess. Chase from Emerald Mountain Golf Club is going to join me here. He told me he is sitting at a dance studio. He's not at the golf course. He's at a dance studio. You had to take your daughter. Is that right? Is that what you said?
1: I did. Today's my day. I had some relief there in the pro shop. And, yep, school's out, so we're trying to keep them busy during the day. Between dance and swim lessons, we've got another full-time job here.
0: Tag teaming at its finest. To make sure the kids get where they need to be. Got a chance to play Saturday. I don't want to talk about how I played, but I still enjoyed myself. And you know what? Even despite the fact that we've had some rain here lately, and in your case, you had to deal with some trees that were down from that wind that came through. I don't know if it was a tornado or whatever, but I thought the course looked great.
1: Yeah, no, awesome. I greatly appreciate it, and we're happy to have you guys out, certainly. We had that storm blow through last week, and was not expecting the wind that we had, obviously. The rain has been somewhat relentless. We pray for rain in April, and we don't pray for how much, but God's blessed us with it, certainly. We've been trying to keep up with keeping grass cut for golfers and keeping the place rocking. We're excited about this year, and it's in good shape, and would love everybody to come out and check us out for sure.
0: You told me, you may have told me how many trees were down, but you got those things up in a hurry. I know you had to close one day after that, but you got them out of the way, and that I don't know how many it was, but I know that's not an easy task to get rid of trees that quickly.
1: No, we had one that was down that was a 100-plus-year-old oak tree. It was back on the back nine. Fell right between 11 and 12, so it kind of cut off the back nine accessibility. But no, after a day of taking a step back and getting everything cleaned up and making sure it was good to go for the following, we're back open and rocking and rolling. So,
0: and I thought the course, despite having some, you know, a lot of rain lately, it didn't play wet, which I wasn't sure. I'll be honest, I was thinking, okay, we're probably gonna have to play a little longer club here on this hole. No, that wasn't the case, and the greens were in great shape, and I appreciated that because I don't hit the ball very far, not like I used to. It was nice to get a roll every now and then.
1: 100%. I'm right there with you. Yeah, I'll take all the distance we can get. But no, the course drains very well, all things considering. You know, the back nine is kind of in a low spot with a swamp, but they built the fairways and the greens and the tee boxes up to where it's elevated out of those low-lying areas. You know, we've got a couple holes where water will slowly, as it drains through the days, kind of come across in a couple spots. But all things considering, you know, we with the amount of rainfall that we've had, again, we're super thankful for it. We've been able to keep up and get the grass cut and maintained for our golfers. So,
0: Did I misunderstand you? We were talking a little bit Saturday. Do y'all have like some scrambles or things during the week? If anybody wants to participate, what's going on there?
1: Not yet. We're still building. Honestly, we're at its bare basic, a public golf course, and proud of what we've got. Certainly, it's taken a lot of work to get where we are, but we are looking forward to, you know, down the road having a couple, whether it's dog fights throughout the week, little nine-hole scrambles, maybe seasonal things through the summer. We'd certainly want to entertain that and organize and bring some golfers out that might not have time for, you know, a full 18 holes of golf on a weekend, but might have time for an hour, hour and a half away on a weekday afternoon kind of thing. But we do host lots of scrambles and tournaments throughout the seasons. If anybody's interested, please shoot us a Facebook message, give us a call at the Pro Shop. I'll be more than happy to go over the details and get everybody organized and hopefully out there playing.
0: You know, as I get older, and I talk to people who do this sort of thing, they do it a lot more as they get older, and it's a great chance to meet people or you know, maybe even connect with the guys that you used to play golf with in the past. So,
1: for sure.
0: You know, that's kind of a neat thing, and it'd be great if y'all, once you get that going, I probably will look into that. Let's get into some golf above us, the professionals and whatnot. I'm going to start first with, and I don't know how much you've paid attention to the PGA and their decision to allow the LIV players that had left the PGA, letting them come back. I'm still kind of foggy on how all that's working, but I guess I'm not surprised that guys are coming back to the PGA. What did you think of all of that?
1: Yeah, honestly, when the split happened, you know, I get it. I really do. Money talks, and a lot of those players weren't happy with where they were, weren't happy with where they're competing and falling in place. But, you know, it's money pulled them away, and they wanted to make more, and I get it. But that comes the price also. And there is the prestige and the honor of the PGA it's on a platform, if you will, and to get there is unbelievable. But, no, I think it's very – very smart, honestly, for the PGA to be giving these guys some grace to be able to come back. Obviously, they'll have some sort of penalties, whether it's paying. You know, they're on probation for a certain amount of time before they're fully allowed back. But no, it's, you know, I hate that split happened. Again, I get it. I understand. I was very curious to see what happened down the road, but it seems like those coffers are starting to kind of run dry. I think I heard a quote that said they're not sure if they're going to have enough funding just to even get through this year. So I think they've got four major tournaments left in LIV, and obviously the PGA is not going anywhere. But, yeah, we'll see how the 2026 golf season ends for LIV and if more players come back to the PGA.
0: And I have heard a comment or two from the current PGA players about those trying to come back. I think they've been rather they haven't had a lot of bad things to say, but you can hear it in their voice like, yeah, see, we told you so. And there's been one or two that have kind of said, like, you know, I think we need to stick it to them. But I don't know how that's going to work out.
1: Yeah, and I understand that sentiment as well. You know, you had guys that stuck through it, and they knew where they were, they wanted to stay, and they should stay respectively. And, you know, to say it sounded a little too good to be true, I think that was my sentiment when it first came up. But you know, if you've ever seen one of the tournaments, it's a party. It's a lot of fun. You know, it's a refresher from what can be the stiffness of the PGA tournaments. But again, it's a little too much. And I think the PGA got it figured out a long time ago as far as how to hold event, how to hold it professionally, and involve the general public as well. They do a great job with that. But yeah, it's going to be very interesting to see, again, how many more players come back to the PGA, how many just kind of disperse and do their own thing, and if LIV will even be standing here in a year or two from now.
0: You would agree with me. Most of these players get along. They're either friends or they, you know, they have a relationship with them, unlike you might see in some other sports. But I do wonder how this is going to affect some of that going forward.
1: Oh, absolutely. Sure. I know there's relationships, to, like you said, you know, you grow to know these guys because you're seeing the same guys out there, you know, Monday, Tuesday, Wednesday prepping for the course. And, you know, golf can be a solo event when you're out there in your own head with just your caddy and you're playing to compete and you're wanting to beat the field. But when you get back done and you're signing those scorecards, you know, you're elbow to elbow with your colleagues. And it's not hard to be nice. It seems a lot more effort to be angry sometimes. But no, I think there's gonna take some time to mend those wounds if there are any. And some guys can just pick up and move on, you know. But from the LIV players' perspective, I know there several of them are somewhat coming back with their tail between their legs because they knew the grass was greener, you know, and they decided to make that decision anyway. But yeah, we'll see. It's an exciting thing from golf. It certainly isn't going anywhere, and it's growing every day, which we love to see from our perspective, certainly.
0: It's funny to me. Rory McIlroy was probably the most outspoken against the LIV, and yet I think he's playing the best golf he's ever played in his life. He's won a couple of majors. Isn't that amazing?
1: It is. It's not to say it's cleared the field a little bit, but it's I'm sure it's at least cleared the mental field for him to where he can get out and kind of put that past him, you know, and move on and win some majors. I know we've got the U.S. Open coming up here soon. We'll see how everybody competes there.
0: Which is where I was going next. They're playing Shinnecock Hills, I believe, which is, I don't know how many times it's hosted the U.S. Open. It's one of my favorite courses. I'm sure Scottie Scheffler's considered the favorite. He seemed like he's the favorite in everything else. But the majors so far have been a little bit unpredictable. Would you agree with that?
1: I do agree. It's been fun, honestly, to see some of these not lesser-known players, but to where it's not just love Scottie Scheffler to death, but, you know, we need a little need a little variety up there. But no, to see these players that are, you know, constantly finishing top tens, that are squeaking up there to the first place finishes, it's really refreshing to see, you know, because they're all grinding, they're all playing the same course, they're all competing in the same game, and you know, it's a mental test for certain. And U.S. Open is, talk about a grueling course, conditions. They groom that to beat golfers, and for golfers to beat the game, to beat par, is just phenomenal. That's where you hit your ball in the grass and you can't find it unless somebody puts a little flag next to it, you know. So it's going to be interesting to see for sure, and see who finishes placeholders in that tournament.
0: I would bring up the PGA because that's the way it was there. I mean the grass was very high in the rough, and I don't remember what the winning score was, but it was a lot higher than maybe than some people expected. But I mean, do you kind of think the same thing here?
1: I do. I expect, you know, not, I don't want to say high scores. You know, you're going to see some scores under par for certain, but it's going to be a grueling test for these guys. It's where, you know, you could be playing the best game you have to offer, and one errant shot, you know, puts a snowman on your scorecard, and all of a sudden you're out of the race. You know, when you coming into Saturday and certainly your Sunday finishes, one stroke makes a dramatic difference. And what that does mentally to the players that are keeping an eye on the scoreboard is, you know, it takes their chances from 0 to 100 very quickly, you know. But being able to have that mental strength to grind it out, you know, players like Scheffler and McIlroy and they've been there, done that, and they've got that solved. It's just a matter of putting all the other little pieces together to be able to string that victory.
0: I'm looking at the favorites. Obviously, Scheffler's on top, McIlroy right behind him. John Rahm, though, is considered the third best chance to win, and you've got a couple of other former LIV guys here. Bryson DeChambeau is one of them. What happens if one of those guys win, do you think? Do you think they get accepted? I mean, how do you think that goes?
1: Honestly, I think we're right back to where we currently are. You know, there's the spirit of the law, and the PGA does a good job of upholding that. There's again grace that's considered in doing that, but they've got to follow the guidelines they've set. They can't do anything that is going to set a future example that could create error, create more issues down the road. You know, this has never happened before, where you've got a huge organization with, you know, hundreds of millions, if not billions of dollars backing it is created, and the PGA is just standing by watching, you know, and they're confident in what they have, and they're proud of what they have, and it's kind of like, guys, take it or leave it, you know. But the prestige that comes with obtaining those positions is so so renowned, it's those guys are honestly scared to, not scared, but just don't want to take any chances of stepping further backwards, because it's taken so much to get to where they are. You know, when one of those live guys potentially wins this tournament, you know, I'm really hoping they recognize the player, not the league he plays for.
0: I think that's a great way to look at it, and we'll see. Obviously, we're, you know, we got a little over a week to go before the tournament, but I'm of the opinion, I think we're going to have a surprise winner in this. I don't know why. It's going to be somebody that maybe hasn't won a major yet, or it's been close. Somebody like a Tommy Fleetwood, maybe.
1: Sure.
0: I don't know what you're thinking there.
1: No, I love that pick. Tommy's always up there in the top five, if not top ten, you know. But I'm hoping maybe we see some of these younger guys, some of these guys that just qualified, that haven't necessarily had the competitive experience in a huge player field like this, or certainly at this level. But, you know, have the game, the mental capacity to finish 4 days worth of golf and go home with a trophy. So yeah. I'm very curious to see who's going to play. It's always interesting. You know, you have your picks going into the weekend, and it's, I'd say 9 times out of 10, it's turned on its head. So we'll see.
0: Yeah, absolutely. Before I let you go, the couple of things going on out at Emerald Mountain, one of which is, as I was out there this past weekend, a food truck was sitting there, and I'm like,
1: yes.
0: Wow, that's pretty cool.
1: Yes, we had for years we had a grill at the top of the hill. It's called the Top of the Hill Grill, and everybody loved it. Everybody raved about it. And, you know, food, there's not a lot of food options out there in Emerald Mountain. 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It's open Thursdays to Sundays. 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Anybody can come out. You can call orders in for pickup. You can call orders in at the seventh or eighth hole, you know, before you make the turn. But no, we're really excited about this summer and this fall. Going to have some football on, and got eight beer lines, draft beer lines there. Got some cornhole, big screen TVs. It's a really cool, unique place that people can come and hang out and take a break from life. That's for certain.
0: In fact, I had somebody say, "Oh yeah, I've been out there. I don't play golf, but I went out there and ate." And they live in the neighborhood, and so
1: yes.
0: You know, that's the one thing about that Emerald Mountain. You got to go a little ways before you get to your closest restaurant. You got one right there at the golf course.
1: That's it. And that's what we're hoping to bring everybody out there. You know, not just the golfers, because golfers are, you know, again, we're off the beaten path, and you got to kind of be intentional on finding us when you come out to see us. But, you know, we're wanting to create a fun environment that people want to come and hang out and play golf or, you know, take a lunch break and come out and eat some food. But no, it's a really cool, like I said, laid back environment. We've got the golf course really dialed in. It's in great shape. Our superintendent, Bobby McAnally, is going on 3 years now. He has been doing a phenomenal job with his team out there, just keeping up with the desires of golfers and our, our standard, which is high, unfortunately. And we want to keep it there. And we've got high goals, and we hope to hit them.
0: Yeah, well, the golfers pay off for that. You were also, while we were out there, you were doing replacing grips if you needed your grips replaced. I know that's something you also offer.
1: Yes. So we right now we're doing a couple little pop-up shops on the weekends where we've got several different grip options. You know, customers can bring their own, but it takes, you know, under an hour for a full set, depending on what we've got lined up. But that's something coming soon. We're going to open up a little repair shop where we do shaft repair, grip repair, loft lie, all the good stuff. That's coming. So again, if anybody wants to up-to-date info, check out our Facebook page. I make all the posts there. Yeah, come out and see us.
0: I know that we'll, Chase. Listen, I appreciate you spending some time with us. I plan to be back out there hopefully in a few weeks to play once again. I'm going to do a lot better this time, by the way, I promise. So
1: hey, come out to the range beforehand, or, you know, if you don't want to waste your shots out there, you know, we take offers of all calibers.
0: I know
1: good,
0: you do.
1: Bad,
0: I actually went to the range. It didn't help. I don't know. It's just one of those things. Chase, we appreciate it. We'll talk soon, all right?
1: Awesome. Thank you, Graham.
0: All right. Take care. Chase McGowan at an Emerald Mountain Golf Course. Great place to go play golf. We'll come back and let's talk to Rodney Orr. We'll get into some Alabama football. Stay tuned.
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3: I'm Ed Donahue with an AP News Minute. Stocks finished higher, the Dow up 306 points. President Trump says there will be a meeting with Iran tomorrow. Iran says there is no meeting scheduled.
4: The meeting in Doha is going to be perhaps important, perhaps not. We're going to find out. But we're winning militarily. It's almost won militarily, I would say. And it's really very simple. It's the denuclearization of Iran.
3: The president was asked about the Supreme Court ruling rejecting an attempt to stop mail ballots from being counted after Election Day.
4: That was a ruling that was, I think it was very detrimental to honest elections. But it is what it is. Basically, they're keeping it a little bit the way it is now. They may have a little bit of a restriction on based on the word.
3: Supreme Court Justice Amy Coney Barrett, a Trump appointee, wrote for the majority that the practice is legal. I'm Ed Donahue.
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8: The World Cup round of 32 started up yesterday, the knockout round. Canada beat South Africa 1-0 by scoring in the second minute of the second half stoppage time. Canada moves on. Today, three more games in the round of 32, including the Netherlands versus Morocco at 9 Eastern. The winner will face off against Canada in the round of 16 on Saturday. I'm Chris Black.
9: My whole identity had been wrapped up in being a soldier. 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

0: right, welcome back. River Region Sports, second hour here. Glad to bring in a gentleman we hadn't talked to in a while, Rodney Orr, Tider and Cider, up in Tuscaloosa. I know it's not football season, and I realize that we're in the summertime, but there is still a lot to talk about, and this is our source. This is where we go to get the inside scoop on it all. Rodney, how you doing?
1: I'm doing well, Graham. How are you?
0: We're hanging in there. Trying to avoid another thunderstorm. I think we got one heading our way here in a few minutes. But anyway, you've been keeping up with everything for a long time, and I realize that there seems to be something new every 15 minutes, especially now with the Internet and all that. I don't think I've ever seen anything happen like what we saw yesterday, and I'm talking about what happened at Texas Tech. And I know this isn't Alabama, but it could be. What I mean by that is this could affect everybody when it's all said and done. But when you first heard about Brandon Sorsby being allowed to play based on this injunction, what was your first thoughts?
1: Well, I laughed. I was actually on a radio show with Gary Harris yesterday morning doing that segment here in Tuscaloosa on Tide 100.9 when he said, hey, hold on, we've got some breaking news. And when he read it, I just laughed. I mean, I literally laughed on the air. And he said it was the judge in Lubbock County. And I thought, okay, well, they sure got some home cooking, but Alabama didn't with Betty Ocko, not from the local judge nor from the SEC. But it just seems like everybody else is getting some home cooking, Chambliss at Ole Miss and, you know, different places, but it is what it is. So the bottom line is, Graham, that my first thought was really nothing surprises me anymore.
0: Wow. That, you're right. I mean, we're at that point to where it just seems like that what goes, goes. And I do find it interesting, and I'm sure at some point we're going to see a collective we're not buying this, from everybody in the NCAA. Do you expect this to become a singular point for all of these schools to kind of hammer Texas Tech for what they've done?
1: Sure seems like it. I mean, there's a lot ganging up right now. I mean, it seems that, you know, several have come out against this and, you know, understandably so. But at the same time, I'm not defending Texas Tech in any way, but the whole system's broke. I mean, it is. It's a bad system. It's spiraling downward. Nick Saban tried to tell everyone last week when he testified where it was headed. And you know, again, this isn't NIL. It's a totally different situation. But I'd just say the whole thing, the NIL, the portal, no rules by the NCAA. There's simply nobody in charge. And I don't know how it can keep going in this direction, to be quite frank with you. But you're right. Now, look, this could be a tipping point. This could be something that moves us more rapidly towards some kind of organization or rules and guidelines that's in control. But right now, it's still spiraling.
0: I brought this possibility up. I don't know if it's possible, and I don't know that if they would have a leg to stand on. But let's just say, you know, Texas Tech goes ahead and plays the guy. He goes through the season. What are the chances that the playoff committee says, we're not going to allow you to play because you have a player that has been has admitted that he gambled and gambled on his own team, and therefore we consider you ineligible to play in the playoff? Do you see that happening, or is there a possibility of that happening?
1: The only thing I could think of, if they're going to do something like that, I think they need to do it now. I think, you know, Texas Tech runs through their schedule undefeated and they're number two in the country. It'd be kind of hard to do it at that time, in my opinion. I think the better time is now, because I think now you can send a really strong message that, hey, you know what? You play this guy, this is what's going to happen. And then let's see what Texas Tech, how they respond. That could put an end to a lot of this. You know, I say a lot of this. These, you know, schools, and so far this is the one that really stands out, that, you know, is really breaking rules. I mean, it's just unimaginable, this situation. So I think they really need to, if they're going to do something, Graham, do it now.
0: How about the Big 12 itself and their commissioner coming out? Do you think he should kind of do the same thing?
1: Well, I would think, but, you know, again, to be quite honest with you, I haven't been able to follow every source, you know, and I don't know if he's actually had any kind of comment on this at all. I mean, it just seems like to me Cody Campbell out there at Texas Tech is running the whole deal, you know, that nobody's really challenged him. And you know, you look at what their AD's comments were yesterday. They don't seem to have any reluctance at what they're doing. So it would tell me that the Big 12 commissioner, he's been mum, or he hasn't said anything publicly for sure, and it doesn't seem that he said anything that would deter Texas Tech.
0: Yeah, that's why I wonder, because the Big 12 needs all the help it can get in order to, you know, to make the splash or whatever it is. And if they're willing to go along with this and say, yeah, we're not going to do anything about it, I can't imagine what's going to follow. I mean, I really can't.
1: It's crazy. Yeah, I don't know how much longer we can continue to go in the direction that we're going before this thing bottoms out.
0: Yeah. Well, and I'm going to go back to you mentioned what Nick Saban said last week in front of the committee there in Washington. And as expected, everybody comes out of the woodwork and attacks him, calling him a hypocrite and whatever. But people who really understand what's going on fully agree with what he had to say. And I don't know what people that you're talking to feelings are at it. The question is, can it get done? I have to admit, I'm somewhat skeptical that we're going to see anything out of Congress.
1: You know, right now, based on the way this thing has gone, Graham, we heard 4 years ago, 5 years ago, when this started cranking up, we've got it under control. You know, we're going to get this under control. It's not sustainable. This is going to be a year deal, and it'll be, you know, we'll have everything back in order. Then it was, give us 2 years. You know, well, 2 years came and went, and, well, we're still not there. So I really don't know. I mean, I'm sitting here, I'm not putting stock in anything right now that it's going to be done or going to be accomplished until, like I said, until this thing bottoms out. I think that might be where we're headed, that this thing has to collapse before, you know, we get anything under control and maybe redo the whole system.
0: I'm agreeing with you on everything that you just said, and it may be that the flood has to wipe everything out before you can start over. And I hate to be biblical, but that's kind of the way I see it. And were you shocked and were you surprised to hear Ted Cruz, senator from Texas, say, oh, and by the way, we're not going to allow anybody to go start a super conference? I don't know where he comes up with the idea that they can keep that from happening, but that's not helping the situation either.
1: Yeah, I mean, I know he said that. You know, there's a lot to keep up with here.
0: You're right.
1: And I didn't actually track. I know that Cruz said that, or, you know, that comment came out, but I really didn't, you know, track that very closely, to be frank with you. I mean, you know, between recruiting and some of the other things that are going on and trying to keep up with all this other stuff, not to mention managing, that website is sometimes you get, you know, you don't get a grasp of everything. And but I did hear that comment. And, you know, I thought my first reaction was actually, and it was that may have been even before Cruz made that comment, was if I won't be surprised if it headed in that direction, actually. You know, if things keep going like they are now, that would not surprise me. Would it you?
0: No, not at all. I've been saying that for a while now, to be honest. I expect the Big Ten and the SEC to break off from the NCAA, because this thing with the gambling thing, to me, it might be the final straw, if you want to know the truth, if that can't get turned around. And that's why I think it's in the best interest of every member of the NCAA, I don't care what division you're in, that they all gang up on Texas Tech and say, you either do not play him, or we're going to find a way to make you pay for it. And I know there's some that are out there saying, you know, schools like Georgia and Nebraska and maybe even the entire Big Ten saying, you are not allowed to play Texas Tech in any sport. The problem is, what if you get them in the playoff? What are you going to do then? You know, or get them in the NCAA tournament?
1: I'm not sure Nebraska's going to have to worry about that one.
0: Well, that's true. That's a good point. But anyway, point is it we're look, you know, I think we're staring down the barrel of a gun, and we're watching things like this happen. And look, you and I, we're old fashioned. We like our college athletics the way it used to be. You know, I don't know if you were at any of the Alabama baseball games these last two weekends. I was there two weekends ago for the regional. That was fantastic. The fans, they seem to have a great time. We're seeing this all over the country. That's what college athletics is supposed to be about. We're not supposed to be talking about a player who admitted gambling still getting a chance to play.
1: You know, I was talking to someone yesterday, and I said the same thing, basically. You watch the softball, there's a lot of energy, a lot of enthusiasm, a lot of passion that you used to see in college football. And people may say, well, it's still there on Saturdays. The numbers of viewers are – you know, record numbers and all that. Well, you can say whatever. The passion is really changing to me. It's not what it used to be, college football. It's not, you know, it doesn't have that same feeling that it once did back in the day. You know, and it's kind of hard to put your finger on it. You realize that things change, but it's all about money now for these players for the most part. You know, it used to be about playing for your state or playing for the university that you wanted to, you chose over other universities for a reason, not money, but for opportunities that you saw existed there. You wanted to be a part of that program. I mean, you know, we grew up watching Bear Bryant and, you know, and then on through to Stallings and Saban even. So, I mean, it's just not what it was even 6 or 7 years ago.
0: Yeah.
1: It's just so different. I mean, it's just changed so much.
0: It has, and let's hopefully we can get it turned around. I don't know what it's going to take. But, well, you mentioned recruiting, and you mentioned what's going on as far as Alabama football here in the offseason. I'm hearing there may not be as many recruits. There may not be as many signees for Alabama this upcoming recruiting year. Tell us what's going on with that.
1: Well, you know, honestly, so I made a comment that based on what I was told by someone inside the building that they may sign as few as 12 in this class, as few as, not necessarily that it will be 12. It could be 15, could be 18. But I think, Graham, really what distinguishes this group would be, I think, really like a number 12 or number 15, a low number, would represent the number that they sign in terms of NIL type signees, if you want to put it that way. In other words, a player that you commit NIL to that has to fit into your NIL budget. I think, you know, they may sign a few more that are scholarship only. So it'll probably be more than 12 or even more than 15, I would think. But it is going to be a small class per se. And, you know, right now they're doing okay. A lot of their big targets are still out there. I mean, obviously they've got Elijah Haven committed, and he's a five-star. Most of the other players they have committed, they have nine, I think it is right now. But now a couple of those may be on that scholarship-only group. But they have nine committed right now, and Elijah Haven's the only five-star. They have a couple of four-stars, but mostly a bunch of three-stars, actually. Doesn't mean they're not really good players. They're just not rated highly, and as high as we have become accustomed to. But they are in on several high-profile guys that I think, you know, later this month and early in July, we'll have a better idea of where Alabama stands, because those guys are going to make decisions.
0: Is this – the future, you think, with the NIL being what it is, you think we're going to see less high school players signed?
1: Well, that, you know, again, I don't know that they're planning to go to the portal heavily either. I mean, I think that right now the plan is that it seems to me that they're just going to have a small class because they feel like they've got a lot of guys coming back next year. Now, how they know that, I have no idea, because guys come and go, as you know. But you know, they are signing NIL deals now, Graham, where a kid might sign a deal And if he chooses to leave, if he chooses to leave the program early, he'll have to pay a big buyout. So that's kind of my understanding is some of the things Alabama's doing to lock guys in, you know, to keep them in place to help the retention. So maybe that's it. Maybe they only have nine players that they expect to leave after this year. And now, look, they may also pass a rule, the five-for-five rule, where these, some of these guys can come back for another year and be eligible.
0: Right.
1: So, you know, there's a lot of things playing into it.
0: Well, and you just mentioned something that I had forgotten about, the possibility of some new rules as far as how long a player can stay. Their age, I think, was included in that. Is that right?
1: Yes.
0: You know, I don't know if any of this is going to stick, but it might.
1: Yeah, well, that's a good way to put it. We don't know if any of it will stick. I mean, even if it gets passed, we don't know if it'll stick, man, because somebody will challenge that.
0: Yep.
1: You know, and, you know, then you have to see what happens. I mean, it's crazy times right now. I think there's a lot of uncertain times, and but it is interesting, the philosophy, I think, right now that Alabama's approaching this recruiting class with. It's going to be a real small one, and we'll see if they use the portal to fill in any gaps.
0: Well, I know everything's hopping still on the forums there on Tighter Insider. A lot of talk about the Alabama baseball team headed to the College World Series. How do you be a part of Tighter Insider?
1: Right. It's only $48 a year, and you can get instant access with your credit card if you prefer. There is an address there to send a check, and that gives you all of our information, but also our community there, the All Sports Forum. That's where all the discussion is. You know, we go out there. I'm out there quite a bit. It's been a little slow, you know, other than softball and now baseball, of course. But it really picks up once we get, you know, get past SEC media days and into the season, man. It gets pretty wild.
0: Yeah, and I have a feeling our conversations will become more frequent as we get closer to the start of football. I have no doubt. Rodney, it's always fun. Hope you have a great rest of the week. We'll talk to you soon.
1: Okay, buddy. Thank you.
0: All right. Rodney Orr. TighterInsider.com. Check it out. Our Yacht Rock Pick of the Week coming up next. And again, unfortunately, we have to honor a fallen rock and roller or a fallen musician. We'll do that when we come back.

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1: With another ARN News update, I'm Leah Brandon. Alabama baseball getting ready to play in the College World Series. Coach Rob Vaughn says the team fought hard after setbacks earlier in the season.
2: Let's keep doing something special. I think this group's got they've got something, man. They've got something. I've coached a lot of teams that have had some more talented teams maybe and have some more, maybe some different things there. I don't think they've had a team that loves each other more, that cares about each other more, that meets the moment more than these guys do.
1: The Crimson Tide plays Oklahoma on Saturday, and the head of the indicted Southern Poverty Law Center testifies before the House today. The liberal Montgomery group accused of funneling millions of donor dollars to the extremist groups that they claim to be fighting. The Justice Department indictment says the funds were paid to informants in the group and also spent on things like KKK robes, cross burnings, and extremist rallies. I'm Leah Brandon.
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6: I'm Jessica Ettinger, CNBC. Wall Street is in the red this afternoon. The chip stock rebound after last Friday's ugly sell-off has fizzled, although oil has pulled back on hope this time. President Trump's announcement that an Iran deal could be done in 2 or 3 days is real. Let's go with the Dow, down 262 points. It's being led lower by shares of Salesforce, down 4.5%. Cisco down almost 4%. The S&P 500 index is down a full 1% now, 77 points. The NASDAQ falling 457 points this afternoon. That's 1.75%. Chip makers like Micron down 4%, NVIDIA down more than 1%, Intel falling 4%, Qualcomm down 7%. Some companies have hit all-time highs today like Hilton and Marriott. Jessica Ettinger, CNBC.
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right, welcome back on this Tuesday edition of River Region Sports. Appreciate Rodney Orr. Appreciate Chase McGowan from Emerald Golf Course, Emerald Mountain Golf Course, excuse me, joining me so far today. As we do during the summer, if you're new to the show, just a little fun to have with music. And in this particular case, yacht rock music, which I've been doing this now, I think this is my fourth year, to present a song each week, typically on Tuesday, but not always, typically on Tuesday, regarding a selection and a little description of the song that I pick. And I pick the songs. I've had one or two say, hey, do you take requests? And the answer is no. Not because I don't want to get feedback. I do, and most of the feedback has been positive. But it's a chance for me to kind of move away a little bit from sports in a way that is not too offending and enjoy what I like as far as music is concerned. I've always been a big fan of yacht rock. I didn't even know I was a fan of yacht rock until I found out what it was. But it's basically, if you don't know, rock, soft rock from the mid-late 70s to the early mid-80s. And today, for the third week in a row, we honor someone who recently passed away. Peebo Bryson, last week, died at the age of 75. He is our choice this week. He is known for Grammy Award-winning songs that came from Disney movies. Beauty and the Beast, he sang that with Celine Dion. And then from Aladdin, The Whole New World, that was with Regina Bell. He had some other great songs as well. But the choice today is from 1984. It made the number one on the American Contemporary chart with Billboard, also number one on the Canadian Billboard chart, Adult Contemporary. It was Peebo Bryson's first top 10 hit single on the Billboard Top 100. I was just kind of reading up. I didn't know a lot about

Born to Love. That was back in 1983. He did, I think he did a song with Linda Ronstadt. And, of course, the two songs that were Grammy winners due to being Disney songs. He was born in Greenville, South Carolina. Spent most of his time with his grandfather on his farm in Malden, South Carolina. His mother is what led him into music. She would take him to concerts, R&B concerts. And that's basically what his music has been linked to. The R&B, soul, and smooth jazz. He plays the keyboards, he plays the guitar, but he is known for his vocal strength. He started singing when he was 14 years old. He was a backup for a group called, are you ready for this? Al Freeman and the Upsetters. I don't know if that's the wrong, I would think it would be Upstaters, but it's Upsetters. They were from Greenville. He got his name is Peebo, but it actually his original name was Peepo. And so he, as he became a performer, he decided, I'm going to go with Peebo as my stage name. Again, he died back on June 2nd, about a week or so ago. He was in Marietta, Georgia. He had two children, was married to Tanya Boniface since 2010, had a great career, maybe one of the unsung singers that we haven't paid enough attention to, but he's getting some attention today. This song, it's probably, I don't want to call it a reach as a Yacht Rock song, but I've heard it played on Yacht Rock channels. I'm going to play it today. Peebo Bryson, If Ever You're In My Arms Again. Again, it was the number one hit on the adult contemporary charts back in 1984. So without further ado, Peebo Bryson, If You're Ever In My Arms Again.

The sounds of Peebo Bryson. We honor him today on our Yacht Rock Pick of the Week. Great singer and somebody who will indeed be missed. And I got a text. Why didn't you play A Whole New World? Well, I like that song, but I don't consider that anywhere close to Yacht Rock material. Great song. We got a lot of great songs that I can't play because it's not Yacht Rock. We'll come back. We got one more segment to go. Stay tuned.

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0: right, we're back here on River Region Sports. One more segment to go on this Tuesday afternoon. Again, Alabama in the World Series, College World Series. Their first game will be Saturday. We'll have it for you here with the Crimson Tide Sports Network. The game is scheduled for 2 p.m., so we will have a pregame at 1:45, and then the play-by-play as the Crimson Tide takes on Oklahoma, that will be beginning at 2 o'clock. So look forward to that. The first two games of the World Series will take place on Friday, and one of them includes the Trojans of Troy. They will play West Virginia. That game set to start at 1 p.m. And then following that evening, Ole Miss will play North Carolina. That game set for 6 p.m. All of these games, by the way, are on ESPN if you want to watch them. Saturday's other game is Texas and Georgia. Georgia, the winner of the SEC championship, both regular season and tournament. And they have looked very dominant in their win so far. Texas, meanwhile, has also looked pretty good. So there you go. Four teams on Saturday playing in the World Series. All four from the Southeastern Conference. And then you got Ole Miss playing on Friday. All of those games, from what I understand, will be played on ESPN. If I'm beating a dead horse, I apologize. But the fact is, this situation with Brandon Sorsby is, quite frankly, and I said this about when they finally decided in the courts and the Supreme Court came out and said, you owe these athletes a lot of money, you better start paying them now or else. And I'm basically surmising that. Well, we've reached the second leg of this. And it has to do with gambling. Folks, money and gambling, do I have to tell you, synonymous? I mean, really and truly, do I have to? But when you allow one thing and then you move into another, and now you're allowing that, at least one court has said so, you're opening yourself up to incredible issues. I've always respected Dan Patrick. I always felt like he had some things to say on certain issues. Maybe I didn't always agree with him, but he does a good job making it look like common sense. And I don't know if it was today or yesterday. I think it was maybe yesterday that he made the comment about the Brandon Sorsby situation. I want to play those comments for you. This is from his show, The Dan Patrick Show.
1: Now, keep this in mind. There was a quarterback at Iowa State, Hunter Deckers, set to be the team starting quarterback in 2023. He made a $15 bet on Iowa State to beat Oklahoma State. He was ruled ineligible. One bet, ineligible. Iowa defensive lineman Noah Shannon lost a full year to gambling. He placed a small wager somewhere between $10 and $20 on the Iowa women's basketball team during the tournament, as well as at least one other non-football Iowa sports event. So something that was non-football and had to do with Iowa sports. Sorsby acknowledged that he wagered over $90,000 on pro and college sports over the last 4 years. He's going to sit out two games. The NCAA did appeal, as you would expect. Here's some other information I have. I still think the Big 12, like, you have to govern your own conference here. Because now you got schools around the country saying they will not schedule a game with Texas Tech in any sport. I asked a source, and I said, okay, the NCAA appealed. When is the first hearing date for this appeal? February of 2027. The appeals court is occupied by four judges who went to Texas Tech. The Big 12 is going to have to And the Big 12 has leverage, but the Big 12 has to decide. Are you going to allow this? Imagine this, okay? Let's say Arch Manning was guilty of gambling. Let's say he bet $90,000. And he bet, you know, 20 times on Texas football. And if you're at Texas Tech, you'd be okay with that, that Arch is allowed to come back. He just has to sit out two games, right? You're being hypocritical. You can help the kid. It feels like we're making him out to be a victim, and he's not. We'll have more on this coming up in an hour from now. But and if I get more information, I'll let you know. But, I mean, this is crazy. This is absolutely bonkers. I'm sure Texas Tech, everybody's going, yeah, we got our quarterback. Great. And then you'll discard him after this upcoming season. Yeah, Paul.
2: And in the details of Sorsby's admission, he admitted a lot of it. He made 2,900 bets during his time at Indiana, another 165 bets at least during his time in Cincinnati, and he admittedly continued his sports betting after transferring to Texas Tech last January. He did a lot of it through friends.
1: Yes, he has a problem. But I can't sit here and say, yeah. And the judge said, look, it'd be irreparable harm if he couldn't play football. How about you just get him help and he doesn't play football? Like, that would be where I would start. Now, you can say, oh, he's been to rehab. Okay, addiction is every day. He's not fixed. That's the crazy part of this. If you're going to treat it like it's an addiction and you're going to be serious about this, then be serious about this. Addicts don't get fixed. It's every day. It's you've got to maintain. All you want is another day. Throwing three touchdown passes is not going to fix whatever, you know, is bothering Brendan Sorsby.
0: Here's what is so amazing about this particular story. At least it is to me. It's simple. It is as simple as night and day. It is, and I realize that in this world where the internet rules in some people's eyes, we're dealing with something here that 99. I don't know if that may be high, but the NCAA has not. As many times as they've been raked over the coals, it's not being raked over the coals over this. Because most people agree that if a player, coach, whoever, involved in a sport is caught gambling, they should be punished and they should be removed from the sport. And as far as I know, this is the first time an athlete is going to be allowed to play based on an injunction from the courts that are located within the boundaries of the school that is playing. And most everybody that I know, except for Texas Tech fans, is throwing their hands up and saying, how in the world? But this is the problem we live in today's society. I have said this for as long as I can remember. You can legitimize any illegality. We're seeing it done all over the world. We're seeing it done in this country. I make the point, if you want to legalize murder, which in my opinion we've done that with abortion, you can do it. You can find a legitimate reason for any crime. You can find it and say, it's okay, and this is why. You can reason, you can debate, you can do whatever you want to do to try to say, I don't care what they say, I don't care what the law says, I don't care what the rules are, he had a right to do that. In this case, Brandon Sorsby has a right to play football, and in the case of this judge saying, well, it's going to hurt his feelings if he doesn't. It's going to hurt his chances to have camaraderie. It's going to hurt his chances to have great coaching. I I go back to what I said yesterday. It just reminds me once again of the scene in one of my favorite movies, Casablanca. Humphrey Bogart, Ingrid Bergman, where the police officer, the head of the police in Casablanca, shuts down the bar that the Humphrey Bogart character owns and says, "I can't believe there's gambling going on here." And one of the workers comes up and hands him his winnings. I mean, you can ignore what you want to ignore. What do I think is going to happen here? Maybe I should say, what do I hope happens here? Is the pressure from outside of Texas Tech is so great that they decide, you know what, maybe we don't need to play him. I don't know that there's anything financially that they can do to this program, because they have one of the richest guys in the world who is paying for everything. I don't think you can hurt them financially. And this is not an emotional decision. This is not something where everybody's saying, "Oh, I feel so bad for him." No one that I know of is saying that, except for somebody who's associated with Texas Tech. I've seen one or two people, and this is the problem with the internet. I've seen one or two people that have tried to legitimize, again, tried to find a reason why it's okay for Texas Tech to let this guy play. But most everybody is saying the same thing. And we're going to see if the pressure is great enough for Texas Tech, the university president, the athletic director, to say, you know what, you're right, he doesn't need to play. And I think it better happen quickly, because this will live, and even if they decide today that Sorsby's not going to play, there's still a stain on that university. And for once, I don't know that they'll recover from it, but this to me is could be huge for that program, our athletic program, maybe even their school. Folks, that'll do it. Tomorrow we plan to have Lynn Scarborough, and hopefully we'll have a couple of other guests. Hope you'll join me. Have a great afternoon.
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4: I'm Ed Donahue with an AP News Minute. Stocks finished higher, the Dow up 306 points. President Trump says there will be a meeting with Iran tomorrow. Iran says there is no meeting scheduled.
5: The meeting in Doha is going to be perhaps important, perhaps not. We're going to find out. But we're winning militarily. It's almost won militarily, I would say. And it's really very simple. It's the denuclearization of Iran.
4: The president was asked about the Supreme Court ruling rejecting an attempt to stop mail ballots from being counted after Election Day.
5: That was a ruling that was, I think it was very detrimental to honest elections. But it is what it is. Basically, they're keeping it a little bit the way it is now. They may have a little bit of a restriction on based on the word.
4: Supreme Court Justice Amy Coney Barrett, a Trump appointee, wrote for the majority that the practice is legal. I'm Ed Donahue.
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4: I have a good name. 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
0: This is your Wake Up Call.
5: Oh yeah. We're back. Hope you enjoyed the weekend. It's Monday, the 29th of June, 2026. Good morning, sir.
4: Morning. How are you?
5: I'm pretty good.
4: I tell you what. It was hot yesterday. You hear me?
5: I know it was. It's a heat advisory in effect today. And tomorrow.
4: Mm.
5: It is hot.
4: And I tell you what, it was... Went out and did a few things. I went up to the lake. That storm that come through the other week damaged only the slough or the dock.
5: Yeah.
4: There was damage. Ours.
5: Really?
4: Right over the top of ours. Rain coming in it, everything else, sun. And we had we got moved to another dock. So I had to go up there yesterday, and man, I'm gonna tell you what, it was hot on the lake. And then we cruised and went from Kalijah and made the circle all the way up to Chimney Rock and come back. Couldn't get cool.
5: Well, I played pickleball.
4: Oh man.
5: But I played 2 days. Went Saturday to Millbrook at 5:30, and it was 90 when I got there.
4: Wow.
5: And we went yesterday to Opelika, but you can't play in Tallahassee, right?
4: Right.
5: And it was 3:30 in the afternoon when we went there. Oh. But, you know, they have cover and fans. It's still hot, though. Don't get me wrong. I won't be playing today. I've got too much to do here. 97 degrees for the high today, by the way, folks. Sunny and 97. Heat index values, 109. My gosh.
4: Yeah. Y'all,
5: you probably don't need to be in it if you can avoid it. Yeah. If you don't have to work in it, I hate for people to be in it at all. But
4: yeah, y'all take care of your pets too.
5: Definitely so. Clear at 76 for the low tonight. Tomorrow, 40% chance of a shower or a thunderstorm. High 96. The heat index again tomorrow, 109. So this heat advisory is in effect through tomorrow. I mean, just because it's not in effect the remainder of the week, at least of now, doesn't mean it won't be hot. Temps in the mid-90s pretty much all week. 95 Wednesday, 95 Thursday, and Friday 95. The fourth weekend is here. Independence Day Saturday, the 250th anniversary of this country, and it'll be 96 degrees. Hotter than a firecracker on the 4th of July. I think that's what they say.
4: Yeah.
5: There's a chance of showers, 30%, during the day and the night for the 4th. I know there's a lot of things happening, as always. And look forward to the weekend. Do be careful out there. Be smart. Enjoy yourself, but, don't be a fool.
4: There's a lot. I mean, we went out yesterday. There's a lot of people out on the lake yesterday. Till when we were tooling around out there.
5: Oh, I'm sure they're already here.
4: I mean, they're looking.
5: Some are taking the whole week, right?
4: Them sea-doos, man, are just everywhere.
5: Well, hello on Lake Martin, the one and only Gary this morning. Gary Youngblood, he's up there. Good morning, as always, Gary. Hope you have a good weekend there at the festivities that will be taking place. Sean, good morning here in Tallahassee. Ruth Ann as well. That brings me to this. It was Praline Day last Friday, and in this bag I have some pecan pralines. So I brought those. You can have them both or pick one. It's your choice.
4: I'll just take one.
5: I've got plenty of them at home. Hmm. I had one last night after lunch yesterday, and you just had one, and part of it fell in your lap.
4: Mm-hmm.
5: He soiled the floor with it, Ruth. Well, what's your first impression? He blew it off. You had 5-second rule still in effect here.
4: That's good.
5: Yeah, sweet.
4: Mm-hmm.
5: She said a lot of brown sugar and regular sugar. But, you know, you ask and you shall receive. I received it for lunch this week. I mentioned it Friday on the show. I'd like to have a praline.
4: Yeah.
5: And she made them.
4: All right.
5: So thank you, Ruth Ann. And she said, she took a shot back at me. She said, when Trey asked if I was a good cook, you said, she doesn't like to cook. I didn't answer the question. I didn't realize I did that. She's a great cook. I have to admit that. I mean, I didn't mean to sidestep the question. It's funny, though. No matter what she makes, there's always a critic in the household that lives with her. He's been critiquing everything she's ever done. She said there's always something wrong with it.
4: I don't critique
5: Demar.
4: You.
5: Demar.
4: Oh.
5: Yeah, he's the critic.
4: Oh, okay.
5: Yeah. He didn't want the pralines. He didn't. He didn't,
4: he didn't like it?
5: No.
4: No, man. I don't know what's wrong with him.
5: Ah, man. This day in history. Got a few things here. Today is National Camera Day. Oh, we've come a long way with cameras. Think about it, how you used to have to go get film developed and all that stuff. Now, you know, take your phone out and psh, you don't even get the, you know, effect anymore. It's on the phone and it's there. You don't have to go develop it. Even though, do people develop film anymore?
4: I'm just fixing to say. I was at a place yesterday and they said, looking for the person who said, I got some pictures over there that I had developed. Where do I get them?
5: For real.
4: Mm-hmm.
5: You know, I figured there's still, you know, somewhere. I've got photo albums we never look at, so I just thumb through the phone. You know, what's on the phone or what pops up in the memories of Facebook or something, you know. National Waffle Iron Day. Gotta love a good waffle. We've got a waffle iron that was given to us when we were married many moons ago. And we still today can use it. It used to be my favorite thing to do, to get up on a Saturday morning and make waffles for the kids.
4: Is it the regular waffle or the Belgian waffle?
5: It's not a Belgian waffle maker. It's the little iron. It's I don't know. It's regular waffles. But it's fine. I mean, they enjoyed them. I'd make them. That's when they woke up, at, you know, before midday or something. Almond Butterscotch Day and National Darts Day. Watched a classic movie last night. I need to write my review. Part of it. I've seen the movie many times, but it was on. I caught it on Turner Classics. It was Young Frankenstein. They're playing darts in there, you know, in that one segment of the movie. Have you seen the movie? What a great movie. I told my wife, that's a 4.5. I was thinking about how I need to rank these movies. You know, 5 being the high score. That's up there high.
4: Good movie.
5: It is a good one. Funny movie.
4: It is. It's hilarious.
5: It is. Birthdays and events for June 29th. We have Brian's birthdays, but I don't think he's going to have any of these on there. Just looking at a couple of names, maybe you've heard of a few of these. William James Mayo, born in 1861. He is the physician and surgeon who co-founded the Mayo Clinic.
4: Okay. I thought you were going to say the guy on an Officer and Gentleman.
5: Yeah, Mayo. That's right. Mayonnaise. Or the guy who founded mayonnaise. No, it's Mayo of the Mayo Clinic. Bernard Herrmann. His birthday today now. Mayo, born in 1861. Herrmann, 1911. Who is he? Considered one of the best film score writers of all time. He wrote for a lot of Hitchcock movies, including Psycho. Shower scene.
4: Oh, yeah.
5: You know, Janet Leigh, who played the lady who took the knife in that movie. The mother of Jamie Lee Curtis.
4: Oh, really?
5: Did you know that?
4: I didn't know that.
5: She said she had a tough time taking showers for the rest of her life.
4: From just that
5: Can you
4: scene?
5: Imagine? I mean, yeah.
4: Well, that's about like going swimming in the ocean after you see Jaws.
5: That's right. Every time I get in the water, like doing the Jaws effect, you know, scary. 1951, Don Rosa. Comic book and illustrator for characters like Scrooge and Donald McDuck. Or Donald Duck and McDuck.
4: Who is McDuck? I'm never.
5: You remember the Christmas Carol? You know, the Dickens thing that they did to Disney with Scrooge McDuck. Ebenezer Scrooge.
4: Okay.
5: His adaptation of that, Donald Duck.
4: The older Duck.
5: Yeah, he's the old man. Humbug. Historical events, June 29th. The first Miss Universe pageant is held, 1952. Yes! That's on. I always make a big deal out of it. Oh, my gosh, it's the Miss Universe pageant. You know,
4: Has A Woman from America ever won the Miss
5: Universe? Oh, yeah. I'm sure they have. I don't know when the last one would be. But I'll ask right now, since you bring that up, who was the last, I guess it'd be Miss America, right? Because there's a Miss America and a Miss USA to win the Miss Universe. Should have just asked the question. Pageant. Because I've miskeyed this thing. Let's see if it can make heads or tails out of it. No Miss America's ever competed in the Miss Universe. All right, well, what would it be? Miss Universe? Miss United States? I don't understand it. We don't compete? Of course we compete in this.
4: Yeah, I thought we did.
5: So I thought it was Miss America and Miss Universe was connected. I didn't think it was USA. Well, let me type United States. Who was the last Miss United States to... Arbonne Gabriel, Miss USA, Miss USA, as it's called. 2022 was the last Miss USA to win the Miss Universe. She is from? I'm looking.
4: I must say California somewhere.
5: She was held in New Orleans, but where is she from? It does not say. Not here. I'd have to go back and look. We had her. Another one in 2012, 97, 95. Who has the most beautiful women in the world?
4: I'd have to say Brazil.
5: Yeah, Brazil always does well in this thing. There you go. There's the United States winners. We've had quite a few going on back over the years. Let me see. The one most recent that I mentioned from Texas. Who has the best looking women in the United States? Well, the East Coast girls are hip. I really dig the styles they wear. But it's the California girls, I guess, right?
4: Yeah. California girls.
5: With the Southern girls, with the way they talk, they really knock you out when you're down there. You know what I mean?
4: Yeah. Well, then, you got Florida. Miami.
5: Yeah. Is it come down to where it's, you can get outside? Cold weather climate states, they keep them inside and they kind of homely looking. Is that what you're saying? Put words in your mouth a little bit. All right, here we go. One more last thing since we're on the who has won the most. This will be a good one. I bet Russia's never won one.
4: No.
5: And there's the stereotype again.
4: That's pretty weird. Russian women. But
5: Who has won the most universe, Doug? Had Miss Universe. And United States has won more than anybody else. Got nine of them. Venezuela. Miss Venezuela. Seven. Puerto Rico, number five, four for Philippines and four for Mexico. Where's Brazil? All right, let me do the old, has Russia ever won? I'm sorry, folks, I'm on a tangent here. Has Russia, I'm sure they have. Well, maybe not. Everyone, mission, they figured it out now. You type it enough, now I'm going to see. Yes, they have won it one time. Oksana Fedorova in 2022. However, she did not finish her reign 4 months after when she was dethroned for failing to fulfill her duties. I don't know what the duties were. There's a picture. She doesn't look Russian. I thought you had to be like Olga. And you know what I mean? The old lady in the back there.
4: Olga.
5: Making the stew. This chalk here for
4: big,
5: you.
4: Big coats hanging over. And, back
5: of course. I better quit. I'm going to get in trouble doing this. I'm stereotyping everybody. Should be ashamed of myself. First pageant was 1952.
4: There you go.
5: 1956, Federal Aid Highway Act of 56. You know what that was?
4: Interstate.
5: Yeah. You know who the president was? 56? Can you remember?
4: No.
5: You weren't born yet.
4: I wasn't born yet, but I'm going to say Eisenhower.
5: It was Eisenhower. 1956, the Federal Aid Highway Act creating the United States interstate system. And this is a surprising one. You think of it, maybe to me it seems like it's been around longer, but it's only been around now. This is its 19th birthday, the anniversary of the iPhone.
4: Oh, yeah.
5: Apple, it came out in 2007. Now it seems everybody's got one, right? The first mobile phone, the iPhone, released in 2007 on this date in history. There you go. A few messages this morning. Robert. Germany got those manly women. Laugh out loud. Yeah right. Germany. Who are the ugliest women in the world? I should type that question. You think you would give me an answer? You do it this time. I bet it's going to say Germany.
4: Who has the most ugliest women in the world?
5: What is it?
2: Check it out.
4: Says the world's ugliest woman are the most beautiful.
5: Let's go ugly. We did well, beautiful. You already said Brazil had the prettiest, although they haven't won very many Miss Universe.
4: Yeah, nab it.
5: Is it a beauty pageant, or is it, you know, now we want you to answer a question. Yeah. Why should we have to answer a question?
4: Who has the most beautiful, ugly? Let's start again. Who are considered the most ugliest women in the world?
5: The most ugliest. Oh, gosh.
4: Tallahassee, Alabama.
5: Oh, no.
4: No. Golly.
5: He can't give you an answer.
4: Well, I just called Terrell Brown.
5: Oh, gosh. Chuck Abachi, said Robbie. Oh, gosh. I can't believe you can't get an answer.
4: Well, hang on.
5: I mean, you've asked it three times.
4: What it is when I go to touch it, it goes away.
5: Well, okay.
4: Who has the ugliest women in the world?
5: Here's one that's they had a competition for the there's a competition for the ugliest woman in the world.
4: Ugly.
5: Lizzie Velasquez. She is the ugliest woman in the world. I'm afraid to look. Oh, poor thing.
4: It says Marianne Bevan.
5: Now, see, it's giving you an answer. I saw that too. Was an English nurse.
4: It was the English nurse who was developing.
5: Yeah, I see. It looks like a man. Very manly looking woman.
4: Oh, yeah. There she is.
5: Yeah, I know. I'm looking at her.
4: Yeah.
5: I just wanted kind of a word, not the ugliest woman. Mm. I was curious to which country.
4: Woo.
5: But we didn't.
4: And oh, man, bless her heart. Because she fell out of the ugly tree and hit every limb on the way down twice.
5: Yeah, we're going to offend somebody here.
4: No, this was 1874.
5: Oh, yeah. Well, she's no longer here to defend herself.
4: It's probably they didn't have no makeup for her.
5: YouTube, we're the ugliest. All right, I got to stop. Even Google's not stupid enough to answer that question, Joy Foster says. Yeah. All right, moving on. Robert, good morning. Hope you're doing well. Real Town, Alabama, ladies and gents. Ken on the Middle Pond this morning. Hope all is well with you and Tate. Good morning to both of them.
4: Tate.
5: Braxton Wietumpka. Good morning, Braxton. How you doing, sir? One of the great public address announcers in these parts. He is logged on Facebook as well. Oh, man. Been up since 3 a.m.? Cat terrorizing you? Oh, my gosh. I'm glad I didn't keep the cat. We found it a better home. Thank you to Trey in City Hall. You picked it up, took it over. Aunt Cynthia, Tuskegee morning to you. She says, a happy morning. Good morning to all. And hope you have a great, blessed day to all listening and watching. Thank you very much. Cynthia, thank you to all logged on Facebook. Let's see, Monday edition. We do have a guest coming up, Veronica Harris, to talk about the upcoming Alabama's Got Talent. Alabama has talent. It's competition. Of course, we had the first one last year. It's a talent show that'll be at the Mount Vernon coming up in a little over a month. So we'll let her tell more about it. They've got another division they're adding this year, a kids division. So it'll be an adult and children. And big prizes, $1,000 for the adults and $500 for the kids. So I'll be listening about 7:15. She'll be in. We'll have more details. We did an article on it. You have a chance to register. There's no fee if you want to enter. And you could be a winner, too.
4: Well, listen, I've been practicing with some knives.
5: Oh, God.
4: And, you know, the old guy, they used to put the women up on the wheel thing and it'd spin it and you throw knives.
5: Oh, man, no, it gives me the heebie-jeebies.
4: And, I've decided, instead of putting a woman up there, I want Brian Lynn Thornton to be my guy to put up on that wheel and spin while I throw knives at him. So, Brian, if you're listening, I want to be in the
5: captain. He's listening. He's watching. I see his name on Facebook.
4: I want you to be my target or not to hit.
5: What'd you do at BLT? Every time I watch one of those things, I'm like, oh, I can't even look.
4: Yeah, $20. I mean, just at some time and point in this, somebody's got to make a mistake.
5: Oh, gosh, I know. It's awful. I don't know how they do it. I don't want to see it again.
4: My thing is that people that swallow swords and stuff like that.
5: Oh, no, I don't care for that kind of stuff. I hope nobody enters with that. BLT says he ate a bacon tomato lettuce sandwich. See, BLT. Oh, yeah. Sandwich on homemade sourdough. Well, you know, he showed a picture of it. And okay. I'll admit, he's gotten better. See if I can pull it up. I told him, you know, your photos are really leaving a lot to be desired. You're actually making people not want to look. You know, they're looking away. You know, gobs of mayo.
2: Well, he just globs.
5: And he worked on this. I got to say, it's so much better than what I'm used to seeing from BLT.
2: Well, okay.
5: There's a picture right there for those watching on Facebook right there, if you could see it. Or you can go and look. Well, he's probably deleted it now.
2: Well, yeah, that looks better.
5: I mean, he worked on his presentation. That's what I've been asking him to do. Thank you, BLT.
2: What you got to do is put your little, cut you a orange up and kind of lay it around the front. Get you some lettuce right there, Brian, and throw it up there. Put you some cherries around it. Something just to make
5: just
2: it more.
5: Just dress it up a bit. Yeah. He's getting there.
2: Yeah, he's a good cook. He lost a lot of weight. I say that.
5: All the walking? Yes.
2: And I saw his dad, Bobby, the other day at a funeral. And Bobby's lost a lot of weight.
5: Well, it must be.
2: He said he had diabetes. So I'm just wondering if Brian had told him he was, A1C or something like that?
5: It's possible.
2: Was getting high. And I mean, Brian, boy, he's had that button all the way to the top, though.
5: Oh, did he? Well, I thought we corrected him on that. It just looks so uncomfortable, doesn't it?
2: Does that look uncomfortable to me?
5: It looks ridiculous.
2: How about this one, though?
5: Oh, I'd take it all the way up if you're going to do that. Yeah, the people that do that, no, gosh, no. Wait, we got the ugliest man competition all of a sudden. No.
2: The old V-neck.
5: You know, I was told this week, my son Jack said he took a shot at a V-neck. You wear a V-neck. And I've got a few V-neck shirts. I don't wear them very much, but... saying it was, you know, kind of a geeky thing to wear. You know what I mean? Is there something wrong with a V-neck?
2: I just don't like V-neck.
5: I don't normally get them, but I've got some in there. I actually had one that's a little bit tight. I don't like these tight shirts like you do.
2: Oh, yeah.
5: No, it was a large, and I need to wear an extra large. And I said, here's the shirt. And it was a nice Under Armour, sporty-looking shirt, I thought, but it was a V-neck. And I said, here you go. And I gave it to him. I know he'll never put it on since it's a V-neck probably, but.
2: I have come to find that during this time of year, or this every 4 years, that a lot of the soccer players wear the V-neck shirts as they're playing soccer.
5: Hmm.
2: And I was at this establishment the other day, and they had one, and all the shirts, they were soccer shirts.
5: Yeah.
2: And they were V-necks.
5: You couldn't get one because were thinking about buying one.
2: I did
5: but
2: think about
5: it. You didn't want it because it's a V-neck.
2: I just like the texture of the shirt. It was one of those that one breathes well, but this one had that thinner type. I was like, man, that shirt feels really good.
5: Yeah, you know, I've gotten where I can't wear anything but cotton, 100%. I put on a shirt this weekend, walked out with a dog, and it was 100 degrees, you know what I mean? And it didn't breathe. And it was polyester mix.
2: A mix?
5: Oh, it was a 50-50 or 30-70, whatever. And it was itchy.
2: Oh, yeah.
5: I can't handle them. I said, I don't want this shirt anymore.
2: You can't mix polyester because it's like an incubator.
5: That's terrible.
2: I mean, it holds. Oh, no. Now, these shirts right here, I love these shirts. They breathe.
5: What is that?
2: I don't even know.
5: But that's some sort of material. It's.
2: Yeah, man, I'll take it off.
5: No, that's all right. Oh, boy. ALDOT suspending temporary lane closures for the fourth weekend upcoming. They will have no lane closures on the interstates. Good day to announce it on this Interstate Day when we founded the interstate system. It started, at least, with Eisenhower many moons ago.
2: Taken from the Autobahn.
5: Yeah, all weekend from Friday till Sunday. So
2: copied the Autobahn.
5: Is that where it came from?
2: Yeah.
5: I did not know that.
2: It comes from.
5: And it's a great system. Thank God we got it, right?
2: Well, that's what Hitler wanted to be able to move his army lickety-split. And he come up with the Autobahn.
5: I did not know that.
2: Yep. And then United States replicated it so they can move their army fast.
5: Yeah. Well, it says here that this will help with safety on the highways with a high, you know, higher traffic volumes. But, and I understand you got these work zones, but heck, that's about the only thing to slow some people down. And it may not work. You know what I mean? They're driving through as the work, you know, the speed limit drops because it's a work area. And I don't know. I hope they'll slow down anyway. It says here during the 4th of July holiday last year, it said 11 people died in crashes in the state of Alabama. Avoid distractions. Stay off your phone. Keep your eyes on the road. Observe the speed limits. Buckle up. Some advice for the holiday coming up from ALDOT, the Alabama Department of Transportation.
2: And I'll say this, get caught up in traffic and you're the last car, pump your brakes. Keep pumping. Or turn on your emergency flashers, because that's where I get scared at. Is that you're moving 5 miles an hour and some guy is coming screaming down the interstate scary. Running 80 miles an hour, and he thinks that you're moving. He thinks he can go around you.
5: Yeah.
2: And then he just plows right into the back of you, and it.
5: Very scary.
2: It's very scary. And I have been there when that happened, and they just dove in the ditch and they flipped over about 6 times. Baby went flying out of it. But the baby was okay. It had a good ending.
5: Well, we'll do the news in a minute. Several things to discuss there. I will open the door now for karaoke. I thought about this when it played on a radio station this weekend. And we do a lot of 80s music. Since that's our era, basically. And play a lot of it on the radio here. But I thought there's a good song that came a little bit after that. Green Day. You know Green Day? I got a lot of songs.
2: Not really.
5: The Boulevard of Broken Dreams. I think this was like a Grammy winner, wasn't it? You not remember this song?
2: I can't. I wasn't much into Green Day.
5: Well, I figured I'd get it started. Maybe you can jump in there and you'll know it. And you can pick something else. We'll just get a little bit of this one in. Just to change it up a little bit. Here we go. You ready? Here we go.
2: This one with Alabama Hammer?
5: No. I don't think so.

0: Yeah, not a bad song.
1: No.
0: Sean Smash. Thank you, Sean. I thought he might like it. Thank you, sir. BLT, great job singing, Trey and Michael. Thank you, BLT.
1: There you go.
0: Thank you, thank you. Joy. Joy? It says, now when your names come up on Google, it says, worst karaoke singers ever. Oh, gosh. No, not that. I'll show the picture to the people watching, and then I'll get your reaction after you see it. This is what he sent, a photo of you, and this is scary. When you pulled your shirt down, you know what I mean, a little bit of a minute ago. Yeah. All right, let's see what you think.
1: Well, I don't look half bad. I'm about to
0: God, no, yeah. Olga, the ugliest woman in America. All right. Thank you, Joy. Let's see. The chief liked it. Thank you, chief. We got one more request. This comes from Miles.
1: What is that?
0: More Manilow.
1: No.
0: I saw something where some guy was an impersonator, and they threw him out as a Barry Manilow impersonator because he was wearing, they say, an improper outfit. It was some crazy costume because Barry Manilow wears these things. But his face wasn't pulled back tight enough. You know what I mean?
1: Yeah. I was listening to a song. I think it's about Confederate Railroad that says something about...
0: Like my woman a little on the trashy side?
1: There's something about Barry Manilow. He says something about...
0: Oh.
1: I forget what it is. But we can go to My Constant Sorrow.
0: Oh, you did want to do that.
1: Yeah, I did want to do that.
0: We didn't get to that.
1: We didn't get to that Friday, so...
0: All right, here we go. This is for you.
1: All right, here we go.
0: A man of constant sorrow.
1: Now you got to do the backups on it now.
0: I'll try.
1: All right, here you go.

0: Thank you.
1: That's a song about the boys.
0: That reminds me of the fact. It must have been good.
2: Got knocked off.
0: Live video blocked, it says on Facebook.
2: Yeah.
0: The other day, as I was digging through all these old files here at the radio station, pulling

0: when we have an opportunity. The Blue Valley Boys, speaking of bluegrass music here.
1: Is Red doing some part of this?
0: Yeah, actually he did help some. Yeah, good old Red, and his stand-up bass.

0: good music.
1: That is, man.
0: They put a whole thing together. I need to get those and just put them on our website just so people can go listen anytime. That's the Blue Valley Boys. That was from about, I guess, maybe 15, 20 years ago.
1: Well, let me tell you, I went to up the Georgia Mountain Fair up in Hiawassee, Georgia, with my mom and dad, and they told me about this stuff. And they had this big talent show every year. And mom and dad went every year for like 25 years.
0: Yeah.
1: But they took me up there, and I'm going to tell you, that's it up there, man. I mean, there's folks. I mean, you saw how the Saggy Bottom Boys up there dancing. Then folks would be up there dancing. They'd be, man, it was great.
0: Nick Durrell says, when I hear the bluegrass, the first thing I think of, Andy Griffith and the Darlings.
1: You know what? I was just thinking about when Charlene sang, was it Dooley Sitting on the Holler?
0: Yeah,
1: that's my favorite one.
0: That is a good one. Jeff Mask on the Soggy Bottoms. Great job. Yeehaw. Thank you, Jeff.
1: Yeah, thank you, Jeff. Thank
0: mixed
1: you.
0: Mixed reviews.
1: He knows talent when he hears it.
0: Well, he's not the only one that had something to say. Here we go. Let's hear this out. Robbie Ellis, timeout. Terrible. He didn't think much of it. Joey Foster, I was in constant sorrow during the entire song. Now I'm rejoicing that it's over. From Miles Hathcock, I said, Delmar's right. You boys don't deserve pralines. Rotten tomatoes should be hurled at you. There's another photo of Trey on the stage. There's another picture.
1: Oh.
0: Is that you?
1: Boy, y'all on cue today,
0: they're hitting
1: right?
0: Up. Wait, there's one more.
1: Uh-oh.
0: Is that Trey?
1: Boy, I tell you, this AI eats you up on it.
0: It will. There you are.
1: Ooh, mama got thrown from
0: now,
1: the train.
0: She's one of the ugliest. We were auditioning for ugly women to throw mama from the train. Come on, you got it. Never, no need to audition. No, you got it. You. Well, thank you, I guess.
1: And then Goonies, too.
0: She was in Goonies. That's right. Same lady. Poor lady. All right, we move along. We got a lot more to cover. 6:47, time for the local news.

0: News from the weekend. Before we read last night's report and yesterday's 24-hour review, dadgummit, I deleted the entire thing. Got to go back and pull it up again. Exit it out. You know, you exit out of a karaoke song and then you lose the whole page.
1: Oh, okay.
0: But there was a situation, unfortunately a bad one, on the night shift. It was Saturday night late, right before midnight. There was another shooting. And apparently we got another murder. This happened 11:42 on Log Circle Saturday night. Subject shot and investigation. Death reported. So, well, you're not too far removed from the most recent homicide in Tallahassee. Now we have another one, what, a couple weeks after the fact? A little more than 2 weeks, somewhere in that range.
1: Two this year, three in the past, what, 8 months?
0: And who knows what leads to these things? Don't know. Saturday night late. I mean, I'm not sure what's going on there, but the police department will be looking into that. Again, another sad story here in Tallahassee. Let's see. Previous 24-hour report, first with the day shift yesterday. 51 items on the report. We'll start with a citizen inquiry at Gilmer Avenue, another one at 3rd Avenue. There was a theft reported at Paxton Drive. Assisted a motorist on Taylor Road and an arrest on County Road 53, a felony warrant.

0: and a black female was arrested. She's in the jailhouse now. Animal control call, Gilmer Avenue. Page 2, the night shift. This is from last night. Had bond release paperwork at headquarters. Another 911 hang-up call. This was at 3rd Avenue. Welfare check, Lower Tuskegee Road. Theft, again, West Patton. Juvenile complaint, Hickory Street. And suspicious vehicle on Highway 229. A lot of extra patrol calls. No fire call activity. And there you are. That's the news.
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6: He will hit it deep to right. That nice ball's got
7: shot.
6: A chance.
7: That's gone.
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9: You celebrate, Tigers. You celebrate, baby. Go do it right there on the field.
0: In sports. Throw out some local news first. They had the 7-on-7 football tournament. They have this over in Wetumpka each year. It's the county 7-on-7, as they call it. Tallahassee with the trophy. They win it. Congratulations to the Tigers.
10: That sounds great.
0: Oh, yeah. Yeah. I know Coach Fulmer is pretty excited about all of that.
10: And that's just a passing, like a...
0: Yeah, it's like flag football, pretty much. I mean, but it gives your guys a chance to work. I always say it's great for quarterbacks, receivers, and defensive backs, you know, to work on that part of the game. So, happened over the weekend, Tallahassee winning 13-10 in the championship as they took care of business against Wetumpka, who had won it the last 3 years. And they're the host team, of course. So pretty nice victory for Tallahassee in this. And now we'll see if we can build off of that momentum for the remainder of summer. They got, of course, the season's right around the corner. Think about it. It's a little over a month out. We're about to be into July. So good luck with the prep. Been working hard. Congrats to Coach Fulmer, the whole staff, and the Tallahassee Tigers. And the championship of the 7-on-7 over in Wetumpka this weekend. A little bit more high school news. I saw this past week. I didn't get a chance to really talk about it, but I've noticed they're still looking for officials everywhere. And Central Alabama, who's got their own organization, says we're looking for them at all levels, middle school, JV, varsity, high school action throughout the river region. If you felt about being a high school football official or any sport. They say the average, at least for their games, 120 gross. If you're interested, I mean, it's not a bad gig. You know, when they're having a tough time finding people. You know, I've been to games, there's been a few ball games. Baseball comes to mind when they've had not even two officials and they had one guy having to do both. I've seen it a couple times. It doesn't happen much, thank goodness. But we need guys who are willing to do it. Now, I've said before, it's not a gig I would really be excited about, honestly. But they're looking for folks who are willing to put on the stripes. AHSA reporting this week, pretty big news with a couple of honorees. One, Steve Savarese, we know him very well. Another, Mark Jones. Steve Savarese was the executive director of the High School Athletic Association here in the state for several years. Mark Jones was head of the officials, and both had been honored by the NFHS. That's the National Football our Foundation for High Schools Federation. I think that's what it is. NFHS. And been inducted into their Hall of Fame. Just sent some pictures they did today. Just saw them this morning of Mark Jones getting his honor at the official's National Citation Award that he received. Congratulations to him and Steve Savarese. We used to have him on the air all the time. We had a high school show. I've talked about it several times. It was a high school sports show. There was a statewide show for years, and he was one of our regular guests. Always enjoyed talking to him. He did a great job and was there for many years. Longtime coach. Well, he was over at Benjamin Russell, coached down in the Mobile area. Had state championships in his back pocket too, and then took it to the executive director's role here for the state.
10: I'm gonna type in something right here. I heard something. I heard it was on the radio or something as I was getting ready. That Alabama's the most hated state in the United States of America.
0: State?
10: Yeah.
0: Why?
10: I reckon because we're winners.
0: You talking about because of the football program, or are you talking about just the state in general?
10: Just the state in general.
0: Yeah. I don't know. There may be more to it than that. Maybe it's some of the roots here and how things are and people, you know, there is a tendency to look at the South in general, not just Alabama, that we're a bunch of idiots down here or something. You know what I'm saying? That people think we're stupid. Have you noticed that?
10: Yeah.
0: I mean, seriously.
10: Well, I think we're stupid until we get down here. And then they go, oh, well, look.
0: Well, I think so. Yeah, I mean, it's there's dumb people everywhere. But I don't know, maybe some of it is that because Alabama football has been hated by a lot of people because of the success during the Nick Saban reign recently here. That definitely that might have something to do with it. You may have a point there.
10: Well, this one says Illinois, New Jersey, and California are the three most hated states.
0: So you got a different poll there that says Illinois, New Jersey, and California. I don't feel that way about it. I know a lot of people say they make cracks on California because of maybe it's politically motivated. Yeah. I think it is mainly around here. People do, but I don't like to say I don't like that state or anything because I don't want to group up. We were joking with stereotypes this morning. They're good people everywhere, right? They're good people all over, regardless of what you think about where they are, or where they're from. I don't like to make those assumptions. Sure, I don't like to think like that. Here's a couple other things in sports. The baseball just wrapped up, but ESPN's bragging about their numbers. The third most watched men's college World Series on record. So they sent their numbers out. They said they had 1.5 million viewers in the men's college World Series, which is up 24% from last year. And again, the third most watched in the history of broadcasts of that event.
10: Well, I think what happened in that was you had two teams from Alabama that was in there, and one fared, which you would have thought Alabama would have fared a little bit better, but Troy had a pretty decent team.
0: I don't know what drove it.
10: I think it's something like that. I think it's
0: You had some teams that hadn't gotten there like Alabama and Troy in a while. Troy had never been. Alabama had been 27 years removed from it or something. But the average was 1.5 million, their highest number in the championship series against Oklahoma, 2.5 million. And that's pretty good for baseball, which doesn't generally rank real high, let's be honest. So, good for them. ESPN, I guess they can charge more. CBS makes its game-by-game predictions for every team in the SEC. CBS Sports. Brad Crawford writes the article. Here are the picks from their staff. And, you know what? We've talked about this quite a bit. Where's Alabama going to be starting off here? They just gave this big raise. And I read, got my Lindy's this past week. I was reading some of that over the weekend. I had some time to do that. And they kind of cracking on them a little bit, I thought, with the opening line on the article about Alabama and Lindy's. Saying Kalen DeBoer just got $88.7 million or something after, you know, having what, an 11-4 season?
10: Yeah.
0: That gave him a raise. Now, what's better in his first year, 9-4?
10: Right.
0: But is that what the standard is now? You know, they want to preserve it. You know, I know what they're saying. But this group says Alabama 9-3. They said Alabama go 9-3. I've talked to different people that – you know, Brian from Eclectic says 12-0.
10: Oh, yeah.
0: I talked to Travis Baker the other day. He's a big Alabama fan. I said, I think they're going to be good. I was like, was that a homer pick? Or he says, no, I really do believe it. I said, why? I'm a pessimist, generally. I don't think that the teams are going to be as good as people tend to believe, you know? Well, so I don't know that Alabama – what would be good? If you're an Alabama fan, what would you take right now if I said, here's your record? And I'll tell you what I would take right now.
10: I would take right now.
0: And this is something I haven't done in a long time. My standards have been lowered, and I don't like to think this way.
10: I'll take 10-2.
0: That's the number I've got. I think we have to be real, and I believe 10, and they did that last year in the regular season. I think 10-2 would be a good year for Alabama again, and they'd make the playoff. I think you got to get in the playoff, and I don't like to say I'll take losses, but I'm trying to be realistic about what I think their expectations
10: should
0: be.
10: Well, I'm with you. I mean, there's not that domination factor there anymore with Nick Saban. That you've gone out and you recruited 5 stars and you're just totally dominating.
0: Well, and the game changed as well the recruiting of high school players is different. Even though they have, Kellen DeBoer has recruited exceptionally well. I know this year's in the process and it's not looking so great for high school recruits, but he's been top three the first 2 years. He's not dropped off there.
10: Well, the thing to me that changes the most is you're in the system for, 4 years. Now the portal is open up, and you don't have to be there. But
0: that's a good point.
10: I think you got to learn the system.
0: Well, look, I'll say this. That's so different now. And, look, I didn't think that Nick Saban was just dominating at the end of his run. You know what I mean? Alabama won games. They got to the semifinal. They were probably really close to winning the national championship. Went
10: should
0: overtime to Michigan. Michigan beat them and won the national title. But – those games were close all year. I mean, they escaped. They weren't beating teams 55-0. You know, a lot of those games versus SEC teams were 3-4 touchdown wins. It was a lot of, single-digit games, 10 points, 14, whatever. So one thing you bring up, though, you're trying to build a program going forward, with these different teams. And as I was looking through this magazine this weekend, I've got the wrong edition here. I've got the National. The one at home is the one I was looking at. But I can just tell you because I read it. Nobody returns players anymore. You remember when I used to say they got 7 or 8 on offense coming back, they got 6 on defense. Alabama had one returning, I think, offensive starter. It was Ryan Williams. I believe he's the only one. I do believe that. Mm-hmm. Ryan Coleman Williams now. Because the whole line is complete. I think it was 2. They had one lineman back, another lineman. I can't even remember who the other lineman was. They have a new center who's from Cal Poly transfer. Cal Poly. And I keep joking about this. That when you're bringing guys in from Cal Poly and Yale, I think they got another transfer. Is this Alabama for real? I mean, that threw up a red flag. Not that this guy can't be great.
10: Sometimes I think in the scheme of things, a guy that has sense and knows what his
0: this guy
10: lineup.
0: Might be a genius. He's from Cal Poly. Who knows? That's what they needed, a wizard at the center position calling the line play.
10: It's a brawn. And then if you've got the brawn to follow up the brains to know that it's
0: that just, might have been their weakness. I don't know. Getting them in the right set. Knowing what who they got to block. Seemed like somebody was always missing a block last year. Alabama averaged 3.4 yards per carry last year, the worst since 1998. It's a terrible statistic. That's how bad their running game was. That's why it's really surprising they did as well as they did. When you can't run at all, against a lot of teams, they couldn't run at all. I mean, pin your ears back and come after the quarterback. That's what hurt them. So, anyway, they didn't have a lot of guys returning. But I will say this. Most of the teams I looked at have a bunch of new guys. Now, they're not necessarily new. You used to think, they got a bunch of inexperienced guys. Well, you get transfers. Auburn, for instance. They're the same way. They don't have a lot of guys returning. They lost in the portal, but they brought some guys in the portal, several from South Florida with experience. Their quarterback, for instance. Got a receiver.
10: Well, I mean, my thing is, how do you speed up that system of learning the system? For me, offensive line, we had different calls, and we run the wishbone. So basically it was whether the center could handle the nose guard or did he need help on which side where we're going to run
0: I don't know if there's a big learning curve. Most of these programs are run the same stuff. You know what I mean?
10: Yeah.
0: There's different language with your calls and things like that.
10: Some will pull more than others because they'll take the backside tackle and use him as a lead blocker.
0: Yeah.
10: Well,
0: Alabama picked 9-3. I think that's going to be what most people say. I think they're – very well could be 3 losses or more. Who knows? They may go 10-2. Who knows? May not lose but one game or none. I don't expect that. I don't think their roster's talented as it used to be. I think they've lost there. I think they lost in the portal. I think other teams have got better. They just got better talent. Alabama used to not have that. And I'm not saying it's a thing that's a broad stroke across the board that these teams are, that Alabama's lower in their roster talent, but I do believe there are teams that have better players overall now. Then you used to not say that.
10: Yeah.
0: Man, you used to say, well, Alabama, nobody's got better players than Alabama. I do believe you can say Texas and Georgia have better players than Alabama now.
10: I would agree to that.
0: I mean, based on the players they got returned.
10: I don't believe Texas had.
0: I think they do now.
10: They may have it now.
0: Yeah, I don't know. Last year, maybe it was kind of a wash.
10: They were a little overrated last year.
0: Yeah, they were, but they upgraded. They spent the money. They got players. Like, you know, that's going to be key. It doesn't mean they'll win, but they've got the makeup, it looks like, with their roster. Alabama 9-3, 6-3 in the SEC. That's the prediction. So that means they beat Florida State this year. They'll see all the losses in the league. They have Auburn at 7-5 and 4-5. This would be the first winning season for Auburn since 2020. So the losses, this is CBS. Everybody can go make them. I haven't made any picks. I haven't looked down the list. Again, you're just kind of playing a guessing game, throwing darts. The losses for Alabama, according to CBS Sports, will be Georgia at home. This is a team that they've beaten in the regular season every year for as long as I can remember. Now, they lost to them in the SEC championship game, and they've lost to them in a national championship game, but they really had Georgia's number. But that was the Saban days. But I guess they still had their number with DeBoer. He's 2-1 against them. I mean, he still won more than he's lost.
10: I mentioned this factor last week. This is his first team that he recruited.
0: Completely, yeah. Completely. They're only a handful of Saban guys left. They've got Alabama losing on the road at Tennessee and LSU in this one. So they say 9-3. Auburn, 7-5. Losses at Georgia. There's a team that's owned Auburn.
10: Mm-hmm.
0: LSU, at Ole Miss, at Mississippi State, and at Alabama. But they have them beating. They have them losing to Mississippi State. Now, maybe Mississippi State steps up this year. But they have them beating Tennessee on the road. And Florida at home, which is, to me, another couple of swing games. So, yeah, I don't mind these picks. I think, you know, that we're going to see shakeups. You can go down the list and say who's going to be favored and pick the favorite. We know they're going to be upsets. So, I like that they stepped out there and went a little different, that Auburn might, I would think, Tennessee would be an underdog more than likely. At Mississippi State would be the favorite, but they've got them, you know, going flip-flopping on those games. They have Georgia 11-1, the only loss at South Carolina. What? It's possible. You never know. Yeah. And they have Texas going 11-1. Those are the two teams, and they think their only loss will be at LSU. Speaking of LSU, that's Lane Kiffin's new home ground. They say 10-2 for them. And they lose at Ole Miss, his old job, and at Tennessee, another place where he used to coach. We'll see. That's CBS Sports. Thinking of these rivalries, and I mentioned how some of them have gone in recent years. And there's a few of these that stood out to me, like Auburn and Georgia, like I just mentioned. Georgia's won 9 straight games against Auburn. They play every year. It's their second, supposedly, their second biggest rivalry. Right? Alabama and Auburn is number one for both teams. But next will be Georgia for Auburn and, I guess, Tennessee for Alabama, I guess. Auburn's had their chances. Last year had some opportunities, you know, didn't win. So they've lost 9 in a row. You remember the last time they beat Georgia?
10: National championship.
0: It was, this is Auburn.
10: Yeah.
0: 2017. You remember?
10: Can't remember.
0: They beat them at Jordan-Hare Stadium during the season, made the SEC championship game, and again, Georgia beat them in the championship game. And this is kind of where, you know, Alabama's played Georgia in multiple trips because Kirby's been pretty good. So 9 out of 10 for Georgia over Auburn. It was 2017. That was the year when they beat Alabama and Georgia.
10: That's
0: both number
10: one. The pass that they should have knocked down and tipped it up.
0: Was that the one?
10: Was that it?
0: I guess, I think that was 13. That was the same year as the kick six. Alabama against Georgia. What are their numbers? You know the losses they've had against. They've only had 2 losses against Georgia, right? They lost in the SEC championship game and the national title game. Won every other game they played Georgia. They don't play them every single year. Now, Alabama's won 8 out of 10 against Auburn. I mean, they've won six straight. They've won 8 out of 10 against Tennessee. And against LSU, they've won 8 out of 10. I mean, that's great numbers for Alabama. With the last 10, they've got 80% win percentage against all these teams.
10: And one time, Tennessee was about to catch Alabama. It was like it was within like 3 games.
0: What, in the 80s probably, maybe, or no, early 90s?
10: No, it was in the 90s.
0: Yeah, well, it was when Peyton had a little run.
10: Yeah.
0: But, Alabama has opened up their lead pretty good in that series. I think they've got a lead. Here, that's good. I'm glad you brought that up because I just saw this the other day. Alabama's football program in rivalries has here it is. They have a perfect record in an SEC play against two opponents. Do you know who they are?
10: An SEC play?
0: Yes.
10: Kentucky?
0: No, they've lost to Kentucky. Two opponents in SEC play they're perfect against. All right, there's a little. You got to make sure you listen closely to the question.
10: Yeah,
0: in SEC play.
10: Missouri?
0: Yes. That's one, because they've lost to Missouri, but it was not an SEC play. Missouri was not in the SEC. They've lost to one bowl game before.
10: All right, and the other one will be...
0: This is a toughie. This part you may not get. You're really going to have to jog your brain.
10: I'm trying to think.
0: Go way back. Anybody? I'll leave this one out there and see if anybody can get it.
10: Tulane.
0: That's a good guess. It is not Tulane, and you are thinking in the right game, that it was a team that used to be in the league that's no longer in the league.
10: A rambling wreck of Georgia Tech.
0: It's not them. That's another good pick, but they have lost to them. And this team, they only played them 3 times.
10: Virginia Commonwealth.
0: No, Swanee. The University of the South, as it's now known. Swanee. Alabama played them 3 times, and they won all 3 games. That's a good trivia question. Only 2 programs has Alabama not lost to in SEC play. And it's Suwannee and Missouri. And against Missouri, they're 6-0. So
10: I wonder if that's where the old saying, I Suwannee come from.
0: Suwannee's a good classic there.
10: Where is Suwannee?
0: It's Tennessee, I think. You know, it's a pretty good feature on Suwannee about their team. They had an 1890s team that was the best team, of the era. And they dominated everybody. You know, and they talked about them making the train ride back and forth to these places. And I think one of their toughest games was against Auburn. That's the only team that really challenged them that year. And there's a documentary on that.
10: Yeah.
0: I think it was late 1890. I'm going to look this up because I wanted to look at their, if you type Suwannee 1890.
10: Well, football. I got to think that old saying, I Suwannee, it's got to have something to do with football then.
0: 1899 was the year.
10: Suwannee.
0: It may be. Suwannee, the 1899 team, went 12-0 and outscored their opponents 322-10.
10: Wow.
0: The only team that scored on them was Auburn. And they played them in the next to last game of the year. They beat them 11-10. It was in Montgomery. At Riverside Park. I don't even really know where that is. That's an interesting thing in itself. They said 4,000 people.
10: Riverside Park.
0: Riverside Park. Their last game was against North Carolina. They beat them 5-0. They were supposed to play Nashville. They canceled the game. They didn't want to play them. Here are the teams they beat, and you heard that again, 322-10. Auburn, the only team that scored against them, and they beat them 11-10. Georgia, they beat 12-0. Georgia Tech, 32-0. Tennessee, 46-0. Southwestern Presbyterian, 54-0. Texas, 12-0. Texas A&M, 10-0. Tulane, 23-0. LSU, 34-0. Ole Miss, 12-0. Cumberland, 71-0. Cumberland has the distinction of being the team that lost to Georgia Tech 222-0. You've heard that. The biggest rout ever. And they beat Auburn 11-10 and North Carolina 5-0. A perfect 12-0. That's a thing in itself that they played 12 games that year. Fun stuff.
10: That's some interesting facts. I never heard of the college Suwannee.
0: Yeah, didn't you think? Okay. I did
10: not know.
0: Well, you go look up 1899, that documentary. It's pretty good.
10: 1899.
0: Yeah. I was watching some videos on TikTok this week, and this one popped up. I love it. This was... I've seen these last few days. I talked about Isaiah Bond and the catch. Of course, the fourth and goal at the 31 play. and Auburn and the crazy ways Alabama won. And somebody put a post.